Welcome back. We return now to the subject of faith and science on a weekend when the Society of Catholic Scientists meets for its ninth annual conference. Through the ages,

0: family. I'm Montse Alvarado with some great news. EWTN's National Catholic Register has a new look. 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
1: Holy Mary, Mother of God, pray for us sinners, now and at the hour of our death. Amen.
0: Hail Mary, full of grace, the Lord is with thee. Blessed art thou amongst women, and blessed is the fruit of thy womb, Jesus.
1: Holy Mary, Mother of God, pray for us sinners, now and at the hour of our death. Amen.
0: Hail Mary, full of grace, the Lord is with thee. Blessed art thou amongst women, and blessed is the fruit of thy womb, Jesus.
1: Holy Mary, Mother of God, pray for us sinners, now and at the hour of our death. Amen.
0: Hail Mary, full of grace, the Lord is with thee. Blessed art thou amongst women, and blessed is the fruit of thy womb, Jesus.
1: Holy Mary, Mother of God, pray for us sinners, now and at the hour of our death. Amen.
0: Hail Mary, full of grace, the Lord is with thee. Blessed art thou amongst women, and blessed is the fruit of thy womb, Jesus.
1: Holy Mary, Mother of God, pray for us sinners, now and at the hour of our death. Amen.
0: Hail Mary, full of grace, the Lord is with thee. Blessed art thou amongst women, and blessed is the fruit of thy womb, Jesus.
1: Holy Mary, Mother of God, pray for us sinners, now and at the hour of our death. Amen.
0: Hail Mary, full of grace, the Lord is with thee. Blessed art thou amongst women, and blessed is the fruit of thy womb, Jesus.
1: Holy Mary, Mother of God, pray for us sinners, now and at the hour of our death. Amen.
0: Glory be to the Father, and to the Son, and to the Holy Spirit.
1: As it was in the beginning, is now, and ever shall be, world without end. Amen.
0: O my Jesus, forgive us our sins, save us from the fires of hell,
1: bring all souls to heaven, especially those in most need of thy mercy.
0: Hail, Holy Queen, Mother of mercy, our life, our sweetness, and our hope. To thee do we cry, poor banished children of Eve. To thee do we send up our sighs, mourning and weeping in this valley of tears. Turn then, most gracious Advocate, thine eyes of mercy toward us, and after this our exile, show unto us the blessed fruit of thy womb, Jesus. O clement, O loving, O sweet Virgin Mary, pray for us, O Holy Mother of God,
1: that we may be made worthy of the promises of Christ.
0: Let us pray. O God, whose only begotten Son, by his life, death, and resurrection, has purchased for us the rewards of eternal life, grant we beseech thee that meditating on these mysteries of the most holy rosary of the Blessed Virgin Mary, we may imitate what they contain and obtain what they promise through the same Christ our Lord. May the divine assistance remain always with us, and may the souls of the faithful departed, through the mercy of God, rest in peace. Amen. May the Holy Virgin bless you with her loving child this day and forever. In the name of the...
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2: In the name of the Father, and of the Son, and of the Holy Spirit. Amen. Let us pray. Almighty eternal God, you who have given your servants in the confession of the true faith to acknowledge the glory of the eternal Trinity, and in the power of that majesty to adore its unity, grant, we beseech you, that in the firmness of this faith we may ever be protected from all harm. Through Jesus Christ, thy Son, our Lord, who liveth and reigneth with thee in the unity of the Holy Spirit, God, world without end. Amen. In the name of the Father, and of the Son, and of the Holy Spirit. Amen.

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2: 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On June 5th, we celebrate the feast of Saint Boniface, bishop and martyr. Boniface was born with the name Winfrid in the late 7th century in what is now Devonshire, England. As a Benedictine monk, he attempted to preach in Frisia, but was forced to return to England. A few years later, Pope Saint Gregory II sent Boniface to evangelize the German tribes beyond the Rhine. After several years of hard work, he was made a bishop and later appointed an archbishop by Pope St. Gregory III. On one occasion, Boniface encountered Norse pagans in Germany who were worshiping a huge oak tree. Boniface swiftly took up an axe and hewed down the tree, using the timber to build a chapel in honor of St. Peter. The act inspired many conversions, and some consider this story to be the origin of the traditional Christmas tree. The mission in Germany was difficult but successful, resulting in many conversions, reforms, and the first German synod. With the cooperation of the Carolingians, Pope St. Zachary made Boniface Archbishop of Mainz and Primate of Germany. He eventually resigned this office in order to again evangelize in Frisia. After some early success, Boniface and several companions were murdered by Frisian pagans in the year of our Lord 754. Boniface is venerated as the Apostle of Germany, as well as a patron of brewers and tailors. Also honored on this day are St. Dorotheus of Tyre, St. Sanchius of Cordoba, and many other martyrs, confessors, and holy virgins. For more about the saints and seasons of the Catholic Church, visit thestationofthecross.com/saints-and-seasons.
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0: It is the visible guarantee of unity, truth, and salvation until he comes again. 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No Pope, no unity. It's that simple. Christ came to redeem us from sin, but only if we believe and obey him. That obedience is not abstract. It is concrete. It means following Peter.
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4: Hello, hello, hello, beloved family. So, so good to be with you. My voice is hoarse. I'm not sick, just the way I am. It's good to be with you. And for those of you who might have been following the Christian Father, I said we would faithfully stay with the Christian Mother on the restoration of the family Monday, Wednesday, and Friday, and the Christian Father on Tuesday and Thursday. Every once in a while, I cannot make the program, and I'm so, so, so sorry. And yesterday, I could not. So today is on the Mother. But if I'm going to try something today and go half and half. So the first half, the first segment will be the Mother. The second segment will be the Father, so I don't jip anybody. And then, and the Mother should listen to what her husband and head of the family should be, so she helps support him. And Father should listen to the Mother's role, so that he, like our Lord, lays down his life for her, as Christ did for the church. So that's Ephesians chapter 5. And so we're going to do that today, beloved. And then the second half of the program, as always, I will take your calls and your emails with anything whatsoever on your heart. I got 6 emails this morning on what's going wrong with the world and the church. And they're all dire. They're all dire. And if we focus on that, we're not going to live our faith, and we're going to live with stress and fear. It's no good. Not that we should be ignorant, but our absolute priority is living our faith. When Jesus came, the Jews to whom he came were slaves to the Romans. They were beaten. They were killed. And then when the Jews came to believe, those who were the first Christians, those in their families who didn't believe that Jesus was the Messiah and God come to earth, ostracized them from their community and their synagogue and their home, and some were killed for their faith. And they were spread all over Asia Minor. And Peter and Paul wrote to them and said to be faithful to Christ, to be faithful to Christ. And by their lives, they would be a witness to others. That's where we're at today. Very different circumstances. Someone emailed me this morning. I have to go back and read it completely, but that we're doing what the Israelites did, the decisions that we're making as a government, and it's the same decisions that had Israel exiled. But there's no comparison there. America is not the people of God. God dealt with the nation that he formed through whom he would bring the Messiah, his people. America are not his people. Individually, those who believe are, but not as a nation. Oh, the only nation in the history of the world that are the people of God is Israel. They still are. God's covenant is irrevocable. His promises are irrevocable. So that's not what this program is about today. But keep a good perspective, beloved. And whatever's going on, let it strengthen your resolve, men, to lay down your lives for your wives, women, to submit to your husband as to Christ and help him be the leader God has made him to be and chosen him to be. And homeschool your children. And if they're dressing immodestly in their part of the world, it's your fault, parents. You've allowed it. You've allowed it. You may have a lot of excuses, but I don't know of any that would turn your children over to a corrupt and sinful world. I don't know of any. So I remember one young lady, and I don't know if you're listening, dear Kimberly, but I have such admiration for you. I don't remember how many siblings Kimberly had. Six, I don't know. She's the oldest. And she called me some years ago while we were yet in Tulsa. And it was only the mother. I don't know where the father was. And her mother was Hispanic and didn't speak English. And Kimberly called me at age 12 for help on how she could homeschool her siblings. And she's done it all these years. I don't know how old she is now, 18, 19, 20, I'd have to. And the miracle is that when I got here to Tyler and went to St. Joseph the Worker, the Latin parish, there she was. She and her mother and siblings had already moved there. I was flabbergasted, so we were able to meet. And since then, her mother came down with an eye disease that has blinded her mother. And Kimberly is already a saint on earth. She's already a saint. She's an outstanding child of God. And so parents, when you say you can handle work and homeschooling, oh, yes, you can. No, my children are too young. No, they're not. No, they're not. No, they're not. I can tell you personally, I've been on my own a long, long time, and we practically raised ourselves since I'm five, not 12. So it's a story. Of course, everything's a story. But you can, your children can take over. They can take over. It's better to have them have books from a good, solid homeschooling program that lays everything out and gives the books, and let the children come together and help one another, teach one another to read. It's better than sending them to a public school. God has not created them to earn a graduation from public school, or even a GED, or even He hasn't created them for all that. He's created them to make them saints, that they would know him and love him and serve him in this world, walk with him in this world, and be happy with him in the next. That's God's plan. And when we put a certain education or whatever above that, we are the ones who destroy our children and our family. We are the ones. So Israel didn't have schools to send their children to. The mother did it. The mother did it. The father worked and educated his children, and the mother took care of things. And God always provides for those who truly, truly love him, live for him, do not compromise their faith. David in the Old Covenant said, I've never seen the righteous begging bread. Never seen the righteous begging bread. Okay, let me go a little bit to the Christian mother and read just from where we picked off. Not picked off, let off yesterday or 2 days ago. And let me go a little further in that, and then we'll go to the father. And we'll read this until the first break. When, after having endured the pangs of childbirth, and please, beloved, if you're already a mother in the home, you should learn this for your children when they get older and married. You should learn this for others in your church so you could help youth, that you could help other mothers, that if you're a grandparent, you can gradually help your children to raise their children. And if you're looking to marry, these are things you should know. It has nothing to do, it should have nothing to do with the state of society and how the family has been broken. It should have everything to do with your living God's design in the midst of that. That's how he started his kingdom. He took Abraham's parents, weren't Jewish, they were idol worshipers. And God took Abraham from the midst of the Chaldeans, idol worshiper, worshiping false gods, and made a people from him. He can do the same with you. So, after having endured the pains, the pangs of childbirth, she, the mother, is again enabled and allowed to enter the house of God. Now, we're talking about being under the covenant of Moses, where there's a certain amount of time between birth and purification of the mother before she can freely go to the house of God. What is more natural than this? Her first visit to church should be made in an unusual manner, accompanied by a certain degree of solemnity. No, I'm wrong. We're talking, this is New Covenant. This is written 150 years ago. No, but again, and able to enter the house of God, he's speaking physically. When again entering the house of him, God, who has heaped upon her so many favors and graces, will not her heart beat with new and increased feelings of gratitude? And will not these uncommon sentiments make her burst forth with greater fervor than ever in words of praise? Will not the remembrance of her motherhood and its duties become more lively and urge her to lay on the steps of the altar in the sight of the Lord the sacred vow to discharge henceforth conscientiously and faithfully all the duties of her vocation? And how appropriate is it to commend here on this sacred spot with renewed and increased fervor, sincerity, and confidence the darling of her heart to the Lord and to his holy mother, and to call down God's grace upon herself, upon her vocation, and upon all that will be henceforth incumbent upon her in the discharge of the difficult work of the education of her children. That was one big paragraph, beloved, but that's worth the whole half hour. Don't use the excuse, beloved, of your husband, of your children, of your parents, of your in-laws, of the difficulty of society. There's no excuse. God has given us the pattern for our life, for the father to be the heart and the mother to be a head, based on faith and life in him, not in the world. Hello, beloved. This is Mother Miriam. Many of you are familiar with Mother Miriam Live, but I wonder if you have listened to some of the other programs from the Station of the Cross, such as The Catholic Current. Father Robert McTaig discusses important topics in the church and in the world each weekday at 5 p.m. Eastern. 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
4: Welcome back, beloved, to Mother Miriam Live. This is our second segment, and we are live today. Blessed be God forever. And I explained at the beginning of the program that because I couldn't be with you yesterday, yesterday was the day for the Father, and today is the day for the Mother, that I would combine them both today. So we spent the first segment, a good part of it, on the Mother, the Christian Mother, and her vocation. And now I'm going to return to where we left off on the Father. The Father actually holds the place of God. Men, let that get through to you. Let that get through to you. You hold the place of God. Are you to be worshipped? No. Are you to be respected and revered? Yes. And obeyed? Yes. But you represent God to them. And if your children are angry at God or they don't believe God exists, it's not in any small matter your responsibility. God is the one who came to earth and laid down his life for us. The Father holds the place of God and exercises an authority subordinate only to that of God over his children. In return, he rightfully challenges and instinctively receives respect and honor, approximating the honor paid to God himself. With inborn reverence, beloved, you know, I worked for some years for a home for abused children, and you talk about a father, and they would shake and cower, and all they knew was abuse and beatings and neglect and abandonment. That's all they knew. But God the Father, when you mention Father, the child's heart should melt. He should feel secure. He should be at peace. He should feel loved. Why? Because his Father made him feel that way. And his Father represents God the Father. With inborn reverence and confiding trust, the child looks up to the Father as the sum of all power, knowledge, and perfection. Great indeed, then, must be the responsibilities, most sacred the duties, which God and nature impose on the Father. He must try hard to realize the child's ideal and put on the character of him whom he represents. It is a mysterious but undeniable fact that children are left entirely in the hands and, we may say, at the mercy of the parents who beget them. For life, physical constitution, native character, and moral training, to the father as head of the family, and invested with God-like powers and divine rights, it is given to exercise a controlling influence. He shapes the destinies. He molds the characters of his offspring. As a general rule, children are what their father makes them. Like begets like. But the father not only transmits to his offspring a great resemblance of himself in form and feature, in temperament, constitution, and natural disposition, he moreover unconsciously communicates to his children his own habits of thought, his likes and dislikes, his religious sentiments and moral principles. whilst his children in after years recall his examples, his actions, and his words by which to rule and square their own conduct and lives. The Christian father will naturally instill Christian habits, impart a moral tone, and infuse a religious spirit into his family. And as the family is the foundation of society, we must make the father truly Christian. Let me repeat that. We must, and as the family is the foundation of society, we must make the father truly Christian, would we reform society, Christianize the land, or make the people moral. How can Christianity flourish? How can public or private virtue prevail? How can morality exist among the people if fathers who have the molding of the future generations, the training and education of children under their almost exclusive control, are unprincipled or immoral men, unchristian, irreligious, or sensual? Give us, on the contrary, Christian fathers, and we shall soon have well-reared families, happy and virtuous homes. None are more alive to the pressing need of good Christian fathers than the ministers of religion, whose calling brings them so often into contact with wretchedness and sin. This doubtless it was that impelled the Reverend Cramer, who wrote all this, a holy and learned man, who for years has been the educator, counselor, and guide of the clergy of the Diocese of Munster, to publish the excellent little work, The Christian Father, now for the first time given to the English-speaking public. And I'm reading from that, beloved. He draws a lifelike portrait of the true Christian father, shows the sublimity of his calling, explains his duties and obligations, the difficulties and graces which he needs for the sanctification of himself and his household, and the means which he must employ in order to secure those needed graces. May God bless the good priest for this little gem of a book. May it find its way into every Christian home in the land, and may every Catholic father in America exemplify in his life the Christian father. I want to tell you, beloved, that is the end, the conclusion of only the introduction to the book. It was the introduction by the Bishop of Buffalo, S.V. Ryan, on the Feast of the Circumcision, which would be January 1st, 1883. We haven't even started the book of the Christian father and the Christian mother. Those are just the introductions, beloved. And I have a suggestion and a question. A half hour seems a very, very short time. But when you're reading and talking through something, it seems a bit lengthy. And today, by not accident, but circumstance, so to speak, because I wasn't here yesterday, I divided the program, the first half hour, between the Christian mother and the Christian father. And again, we'll take the whole half hour for your questions. I'm wondering how that went. Since we're looking at the restoration of the family, rather than having the mother Monday, Wednesday, and Friday, and the father Tuesday and Thursday, what if we continue to do this every day? The first half, which be about 15 minutes, the first quarter, the first segment of the program will be on the mother, and the second segment on the father, and the second entire half hour for your questions. You could be moms and dads calling in. You could be moms asking questions about the father, father asking questions about the mother, about children asking questions about how they relate to their parents when their parents maybe disagree. It could be about anything going on in the church, anything going on in the world, how you discern your own vocation, how you discern a spouse. Maybe you're dating a man or a woman and you have certain questions or you want to know how to act or what to do in today's world. Maybe you're struggling with same-sex attraction and you want to truly live for God and not act that out, and you're not sure what to do. Maybe you've been living a life of sin, sexual sin. Maybe you're an alcoholic. Maybe all kinds of things. I don't know. But you're not alone. Nobody is alone in sin. There's no one of us that's not born under sin and in original sin. Baptism frees us from that. So not everybody's been baptized. So baptism frees us and forgives our sins that we have committed from the point that we've come out of our mother's womb to the point of baptism, makes us a new creature in Christ and pours into us the gifts of the Holy Spirit, which we need to live a righteous life. But not everyone is raised in a good Catholic home and doesn't have the example of the parents to raise them in the faith. So there's all kinds of situations. There are children who are orphaned. There are children, I told you I was a jail chaplain for over 10 years, and I worked for a halfway house of teenagers, made wards of the court, and I worked for a children's orphanage and a home for children abused by their parents and left to die on the streets. All of it. My heart goes out to all of it. But does that mean those people are doomed? No. No. God is the God of restoration and forgiveness. And you say, but a child who was abused by her dad or beaten or left on the street, whatever, it's not their fault. No. None of that is their fault. But they are born into original sin, and they need to be baptized, and they need to become children of God, and they need to come together with those who understand that their abuse is not their fault. Many children, young children who were even sexually abused by their own parents, believe it's their own fault. It is not their own fault. That's an insanity. It's like the child whose name was Chance because his mother took a chance in a bar one night, and that's how he was conceived. And when he was 8 years old, she drove on a bridge, stopped the car, let him out on the bridge and drove off, and he never saw her again. The police picked him up and brought him to the children's home where I was employed. What a beautiful young man. He was eight. And he had from us love and a home and warmth and gifts and everything most children in the world never even have. But the only thing he could think is if he was good enough, maybe his mom would take him back. Maybe if he's better this time, she'll take him back. That's what most children who are abused or turned away or rejected by their parents, they take it upon themselves. If only I did this, if only I didn't do this, they're wrong. It's not their fault. But they need healing, and they need people to help them. And God has provided that way, beloved. He's provided a way for every single child to be in a good, loving home, and for every home to be a good Christian, loving home. And I don't have all the answers to everything, for sure. But I invite you to call in with your struggles, with your questions. And when we don't have the answer, we have referrals. And the least we do, which is the most, is pray for you and maybe put you together with people who can help. Never give up. We'll be right back, beloved.
8: 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On June 5th, we celebrate the feast of St. Boniface, bishop and martyr. Boniface was born with the name Winfrid in the late 7th century in what is now Devonshire, England. As a Benedictine monk, he attempted to preach in Frisia, but was forced to return to England. A few years later, Pope St. Gregory II sent Boniface to evangelize the German tribes beyond the Rhine. After several years of hard work, he was made a bishop and later appointed an archbishop by Pope St. Gregory III. On one occasion, Boniface encountered Norse pagans in Germany who were worshiping a huge oak tree. Boniface swiftly took up an axe and hewed down the tree, using the timber to build a chapel in honor of St. Peter. The act inspired many conversions, and some consider this story to be the origin of the traditional Christmas tree. The mission in Germany was difficult but successful, resulting in many conversions, reforms, and the first German synod. With the cooperation of the Carolingians, Pope St. Zachary made Boniface Archbishop of Mainz and Primate of Germany. He eventually resigned this office in order to again evangelize in Frisia. After some early success, Boniface and several companions were murdered by Frisian pagans in the year of our Lord 754. Boniface is venerated as the Apostle of Germany, as well as a patron of brewers and tailors. Also honored on this day are St. Dorotheus of Tyre, St. Sanchius of Cordoba, and many other martyrs, confessors, and holy virgins. For more about the saints and seasons of the Catholic Church, visit thestationofthecross.com/saints-and-seasons.
9: Let us pray for our Archbishop Richard Henning. 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Let us pray. O God, the shepherd and ruler of all the faithful, look favorably upon thy servant Richard, whom thou hast willed to be the shepherd in charge of the Church of Boston. Give to him, we beg thee, by word and example to profit those he has placed over, that he may come, together with the flock entrusted to him, to eternal life. Through Christ our Lord. Amen.
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4: 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And again, the heart of the matter is the matter of your heart. It doesn't have to be what we're speaking about. And you may always call in or email anonymously. It's not an issue. I, along with most of you, just listened to Dr. Ray Guarendi. The doctor is in. That man is one of the greatest human beings I've ever met in my life. I absolutely love him. I have an affection for him. I love that man. And I just heard what he said, that by June 11th, and I've known it, but I didn't keep it in my mind, 6 days from now, this is not the fund drive. It's talking about what the fund drive came short of. And I don't know, I know the amount. It's pretty huge. But I don't know if the Station of the Cross wants me to tell you. Maybe if you've received the mailing, they've told you in the mailing. But 6 days till June 11th to make this. It's June 5th now. June 11th to make their goal. And it's going to take all of us giving something. And the most exciting thing and the scariest thing is if and when they make that goal, they're going to get an extra $50,000. Who can stand? My goodness, who can stand? I mean, somebody's typing me a message. Let me see what it says. Oh, I can then. Okay, the station. Emily, my producer, just let me know that the Station of the Cross needs $90,000. 90,000. $90,000 in 6 days. Now, I think if, come on, can you imagine? I don't know how many listeners the Station Cross has in many networks between Buffalo and Boston, but they go all over the world through EWTN and through the internet. 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Beloved, we can do this, and I can't stand the thought of their not getting $50,000 by reaching that goal. You know, sometimes it's made me upset. Somebody wants to give $50,000. Why don't they just give $50,000? But no, I understand it now. They're doing it. We're part of the body of Christ. And they want to encourage. They don't want to just give. They want the whole body to wake up and realize that there's no salvation apart from Christ and apart from the Catholic Church that he founded. And there's no greater, I don't know if you know this, but I know this. We have the internet now, but even with the internet, there is no greater form, I know this for years now, of spreading the message than through Catholic radio. Than through radio, period, Catholic or not. Because radio goes where electricity doesn't. When the grid is down, many of us won't have radio. It goes where there's no batteries. Those old wind-up crank radios go to third world countries. And radio goes all over where you don't need batteries or electricity or light or anything. There is no greater form of media than radio. And yes, if you can get it live on a local station, and certainly now, blessed be God, on the internet. But we don't know how long, much longer we'll have internet. We don't know that. We don't know how long, much longer we'll have the grid going on with the wars going on now, things heightening. We don't know that we'll be able to use our iPhones or our Androids or any phones or internet. We don't know that very longer. I'm not spreading fear. It's true. I don't know that. But radio will go. Radio will continue. And so I'm not going to ask you. I'm going to beg you. The Apostle Paul in Romans 12 says, I beg you, I urge you, and the Greek word is beg, by the mercies of God to present your lives a living sacrifice, which is your reasonable service of worship. And don't be conformed to this world, but be transformed by the renewing of your mind, that you may know what the perfect and good and holy will of God is. That was one of the first verses I memorized, Romans 12, verses 1 and 2, when I first became a Christian as an evangelical Protestant. But it's the Catholic world that gave the world, that gave those Protestants that scripture. So what should you do? Call in the toll-free number. Same number to call into this program, 1-877-511-5483. 1-877-511-5483. Now, during the live campaigns, I'm missing words here. It's a different number to call in because all the calls are, the call stations are filled and all that. But that's not the case now. But there is someone at the... it is the case. It is the case. All right. Thank you, Emily. It is the same number. 877, because there's someone at that phone. 877-711-8500. That's the number. You can call in now. Let's see. The call-in number for your show is just for your live shows. Okay. Thank you. All right. So the call-in number to donate, beloved, you're going to get all the gifts that Station of the Cross always gives you. You'll always get all the gifts. And I promised a blessed medal of, because we're Benedictines, I promised a blessed medal of St. Benedict, a blessed St. Benedict medal to anyone who calls in with any donation, with even if it's a dollar whatsoever. And if you're a mission partner above, which is $30 a month, a dollar a day, less than a cup of coffee, or 360 one time, you'll also get my favorite booklet by Alphonse Liguori on the Stations of the Cross. So all of that and all their other gifts are still there for you. But the issue is that a soul needs to be saved. The world needs to be said. We can't sit back and do nothing. Beloved, let's do our part. Call in 1-877-711-8500. 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How much, Mother, should I give? Well, King David said, I will not give the Lord that which costs me nothing. That's what he said, and that's what I believe. Present your bodies a living sacrifice, which is your reasonable service of worship. There's no sacrifice if we give $10 when we could have given $100. If you're a millionaire and you give $100, there's no sacrifice in that. So if you have $50 left to your whole name for food and everything else, and you call in and you give a dollar for the salvation of souls, now you've given the widow's mite. Now you've given sacrificially. So, beloved, I pray you do. I don't hear phone calls. This is not a fun drive right now. But we need to make up $90,000 in 6 days. So I beg you, I'm not afraid to beg. God begs us. I beg you to call in 1-877-711-8500. And I tell you, wouldn't it be amazing if on June 11th, one of us on the air could say we made the $90,000 in 6 days, and Station of the Cross got an extra $50,000, and you were part of that. Isn't it just, it's fantastic, beloved. So let's do it. All right, call into this program. So to give, call in 1-877-711-8500. To call in with your questions to Mother Miriam Live, then you call in 877-511-5483. So if I'm confusing you, that's normal for me. Okay, for the program, 877-511-5483. I'm getting confused. We have an email from Chris. Chris says, hello, Mother. And this we began yesterday. It's a bit lengthy, and I told Chris we'd start with her email today. We weren't able to finish yesterday. She says, I'm writing to you because our 14-year-old son has been talking about leaving the Catholic Church and joining the Eastern Orthodox Church. We're a Catholic family who attends Mass every Sunday, and our two boys are altar servers in our church. They attended Catholic school until COVID hit, and the school and church closed its doors on everyone. I homeschool them now, and they are thriving. I'm so happy to hear that. However, our eldest son has really become indifferent to the Catholic Church. I think it started during the COVID fiasco. He witnessed how the church abandoned everyone by closing their doors and refusing sacraments. A priest at the time received the vaccine, oh brother, and even pushed it onto parishioners. He sees how the church has been infiltrated by the likes of Father Martin and the LGBT community. Well, bravo for that 14-year-old son. I'll tell you, this is fantastic. He does not like the Pope and disagrees with Supreme Papacy. He is very intelligent and has been researching the Orthodox Church for a while now, and says his beliefs align more with Orthodoxy than Catholicism. He has attended the Divine Liturgy and likes the three-hour-long services, the strictness of the religion, and their devotion. Well, I'm going to tell you right now, bravo for your son, a 14-year-old to whom God matters, to whom faith matters, to whom reverence matters, to whom right worship matters. I'm on his side, not that he should become Orthodox, but I don't know if you're going to a Novus Ordo church. The first thing I recommend is that you find a Latin church. For your priest to have taken the vaccine and pushed it on anyone, I would simply leave that church. Is that the music, Emily? All right. I'd leave that church. raising your child in a church like that, that's partially the cause of his abandoning Catholicism. She says, my husband and I are afraid his eternal soul may be in jeopardy. It may be in jeopardy if you're going to a Novus Ordo church, if he decides to leave the Catholic Church. Of course, this won't happen until he's an adult, because we will be making the decision for him now. I hope if you do, that you will make sure you go to a reverent Latin Mass, no matter what that's going to take. Even if you have to drive 2 hours on a Sunday, get him out of whatever church you've been attending. She says, but I can't help but agree with his disillusionment and frustration with the Catholic Church. Good. If you're going to a Latin church, that would not be the case. So I beg you to find a Latin church. Respect what your son's agony is and show him that there's a place that won't close the church during COVID. The Latin churches didn't, where I was, and where the priest doesn't take the injection and doesn't put it on others. What you're going to now is not the Catholic Church. It calls itself that, but it's not. So you're the one, if you continue in that church, that is turning your son away from the Catholic faith. You say, how do you help your son? We'll be right back from this break, and I'll continue.
10: Hi, everybody. Dr. A here. 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
1: Welcome back, beloved, to Mother Miriam Live. We are live, and this is our last segment, beloved. We're reading an email from someone who signs off a worried mother, and it's Chris. She has a 14-year-old son who's been talking about leaving the Catholic Church and joining the Eastern Orthodox Church. Both her boys, she said they attend Mass every Sunday. Both boys are altar servers at their church. They attended Catholic school until COVID hit and the school and the church closed its doors on everyone. She said she homeschools them now and they're thriving. I'm going to reread this. However, our eldest son has really become indifferent to the Catholic Church. I think it started during the COVID fiasco. He witnessed how the church abandoned everyone by closing their doors and refusing sacraments. Our priest at the time received the vaccine and even pushed it onto parishioners. He sees how the church has been infiltrated by the likes of Father Martin and the LGBT community. I wish every 14-year-old saw and thought what your son does. This is fabulous. He does not like the Pope, disagrees with Supreme Papacy. He's very intelligent and has been researching the Orthodox Church for a while now and says his beliefs align more with Orthodoxy than Catholicism. He has attended the Divine Liturgy and likes the three-hour-long services. What a remarkable son you have. The strictness of the religion and their devotion. I'd love to meet this boy. She says, my husband and I are afraid his eternal soul may be in jeopardy if he decides to leave the Catholic Church. His soul and a lot of other souls may be in jeopardy if they stay in the Novus Ordo, not if they leave the Catholic Church. You must remain in the Catholic Church. But the Novus Ordo is destroying lives and faiths. She says, of course, this won't happen until he's an adult because we will be making the decision. We will be making the decision for him now. Oh, dear. I don't like what you're saying. Respect him at this point. Don't force him to go to something that is a fiasco, that's irreverent, that has a pastor that wants to tell people to take the vaccine. She says, but I cannot help but agree with his disillusionment and frustration with the Catholic Church. Well, that's good. She says, how do I help my son? Will he be damned if he joins the Orthodox Church? If so, how can I convince him to stay in the Catholic Church that has disappointed and abandoned him and so many others? Thank you, respectfully yours in Christ, a worried mother. The first thing I'm going to suggest is that it sounds like you're in a Novus Ordo church. I'm not telling everybody to leave the Novus Ordo Church, but I am strongly suggesting that you find a Latin Mass church, whatever it's going to take. At the very least, a more reverent Novus Ordo church, at the very least, with reverence, with a holy priest who won't suggest anyone take vaccines, who won't close the church, all of that. But if at all you could find a Latin church, no matter what it takes, we have people that drive to a Latin parish and that takes them 2-3 hours on a Sunday with their family. They pack a picnic lunch and it's their day of rest. It's their day together as a family, and they could drive 2-3 hours each way. And they've made a day of it, and they've worshiped God and they've received the Holy Eucharist. You can do that. But I want to say to everyone, the Eastern Rites are beautiful. I've experienced them myself. Ukrainian Eastern is the most beautiful Mass I've ever been to in my life. And it's Catholic. It's Catholic. It's closer to the synagogue from my background. It's absolutely Catholic. So what you need to do is find out Eastern Catholic churches. You don't have to leave the Catholic Church to be in a reverent Eastern liturgy. And I'm going to suggest you go to Catholic Convert, the website, or anything.com, Catholic Convert, my friend Steve Ray.com, and he lists all the Catholic churches that are Eastern that you won't be leaving the Holy See. You won't be leaving the Catholic Church. The Latin Church with the Latin liturgical traditions is one of them. But there's 23, beloved. There's the Alexandrian liturgical tradition, which includes Coptic, Ethiopian, Entrian. They're all Catholic. There's the Antiochian liturgical tradition, which is Maronite, Syrian, and Syro-Malankara. There's the Armenian liturgical tradition, which is the Armenian Catholic Church. They're all Catholic. There's the Chaldean or Eastern Syrian liturgical tradition, which takes in Chaldean and Syro-Malabar. There's the Byzantine, which I absolutely love. And under the Byzantine liturgical tradition comes Albanian, Belarusian, Bulgarian, Byzantine of Croatia, Serbia, and Montenegro, the Greek Byzantine, Hungarian Greek, Italo-Albanian, Macedonian, Melkite, Romanian, Russian, Greek, Ruthenian, Slovak, Ukrainian Greek, all of them. And if you go to CatholicConvert.com, Steve, at the end of this list of 23 rites, R-I-T-E-S, there's a link to a more detailed history and explanation of every one of these rites, 23 of them. They're all Catholic. And to go to a magnificent, reverent 3-hour

0: And it's, I think it's written by someone who was Orthodox and now Catholic, all the answers to these objections or questions. Get that book for him, Answering Orthodoxy. If he's 14, I wouldn't force him to stay in that Novus Ordo church for 4 more years. You're going to be destroying that boy and his faith. The very least you should do is go to a Latin Mass and then begin to visit with him some of these Eastern Orthodox Catholic churches. It'll be an education for all of you. Martha from Washington writes, Dear Mother Miriam, I'm considering a vocation as a Benedictine oblate and have been discerning this through prayer. In my internet searches, I've discovered that some Benedictine abbeys or monasteries accept non-Catholics into their oblate lay communities. I don't. We don't. We have, you can go on our website, motherofisraelshope.org, and toward the left you'll see a tab for Mary's oblates, because we're daughters of Mary, and you'll find an application form, you'll find some letters that I've written. No, you must be Catholic to be a Benedictine oblate. You must be Catholic to be a religious Benedictine. And she says, why do they bring people in who don't believe that Jesus is truly present in the Blessed Sacrament of the altar, nor accept our venerations of the Blessed Virgin Mary and the saints, nor pray for our beloved souls in purgatory? One website says they accept people who are faithful to their own non-Catholic denominations and want to live the rule of Saint Benedict. Are these abbeys and monasteries truly Benedictine? I can't answer that, but I can tell you I wouldn't be a part of them. If you're Benedictine, you need to be Catholic, and you need to be truly, truly Benedictine. Again, you can be an Eastern Catholic, but you must be Catholic. God bless all of you. And oh my goodness, it's Friday. Have a good weekend.
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4: Coming up on the Station of the Cross community calendar, the World Apostolate of Fatima will hold its annual meeting and day of reflection to honor the Immaculate Heart of Mary on June 13th at the Pastoral Center of the Archdiocese of Boston in Braintree. 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

0: Welcome to your show, Take Two with Jerry and Debbie. I am Debbie Giorgiani. Jerry Usher will be joining us. And I wanted to share with everyone about the show today. It is The Real Presence. That's right. We are talking all about the Most Holy Eucharist on this first Friday in this wonderful month of June of the Sacred Heart of Jesus, the first Friday devotion. So much to say about this. If you love the Eucharist, if you are so you feel that incredible appreciation to our Lord being able to receive the Eucharist on a daily basis, please, you've got to call in, right, Jerry?
1: That's right. We love doing this first Friday show, and I am so excited to be on because normally when I'm in the seminary, this past year, Friday was my pastoral assignment day outside of the seminary at a nursing home. So I was not able to do the show on any Fridays, let alone the first Friday. So I am so blessed to be here. And Take Two family, we want to hear from you. When, for example, did the Eucharist become truly real, when you really understood it and appreciated it? Do you have a prayer that you say in preparation for receiving Holy Communion? Or how do you spend those precious moments after receiving communion? And maybe you've experienced a powerful spiritual experience of Jesus at some point when you have received Holy Communion. These are the things we want to hear about today because they inspire the entire world. Especially, there are a lot of even Catholics who are listening today who don't really understand the church's teaching and the reality of the real presence of Jesus in the Eucharist. So when you share your lived experience, you're touching other people's lives. 833-288-EWTN, 833-288-3986.
0: That is the number to call, and it's really important that we shout it to the world because thousands and thousands of people are potentially listening to this episode right now about the Eucharist. So if you would like to share your experience, if you would like to share some of the insights that you have gained from learning more of the understanding of the Eucharist, that Jesus is truly present, body, blood, soul, and divinity. Please, maybe there's a certain prayer that you say before you receive communion and after you receive, when you go back to the pew, maybe you could share that. Maybe you could share a mystical encounter that you've had, anything that you feel that could help another soul deepen their faith life. This is the show to do it. And if you're a first Friday devotion person, please call in and tell us, how you've been able to manage that, what it has done for your spiritual life. And what I mean by that is it's a Friday, right? So maybe you're working, and how did you get off of work to go to Mass? Because, it's the first Friday of every month. It is the Sacred Heart of Jesus month, and so we want to talk all about that. So please think about it for a moment. Call in your story, and all you have to do is dial this number, 833-288-EWTN. That's 833-288-3986.
1: Well, be assured, Debbie and I could talk about this with great delight for the entire hour because Debbie has been in religious education and formation for decades. I am in seminary formation again for the second time around, going to be, God willing, a priest. So that we would have no trouble sharing our love for the Eucharist, the real presence of Jesus. But this is your show, Take Two Family. So we want to hear from you about what it is that you love about the real presence. Maybe you're a convert to Catholicism. What was it like receiving Holy Communion for the very first time as a Catholic? That would be a great witness that you could share right now. We read, we know from Scripture, it's very, very clear in the Bible and in history, all through the Gospel, the sixth chapter of the Gospel of John. Jesus says, I am the living bread that came down from heaven. My flesh is true food. My blood is true drink. And he goes on and on about that. So that's where we anchor our belief. But there's much more than just the intellectual belief. There's the affective reality of what the Eucharist it means to us and what it does for us. If you're a daily communicant, call up and share how much that means to you. And maybe there's been a time because of illness or COVID or whatever where you didn't have regular access to that daily reception of the Eucharist. How much that maybe pained your heart or, left you spiritually wanting more, hungry for more. So many things you can share about on this topic today, but it's got to start with you at 833-288-EWTN. EWTN, 833-288-3986.
0: And maybe you just started learning about the First Friday devotion. You know, we could share about that, the promises that are attached to this incredible devotion. Remember, this is the Sacred Heart of Jesus Month, which is Saint Margaret Mary Alacoque, and this is the messages she received from Jesus, and now it is presented to us in these beautiful devotion, this beautiful devotion with promises and blessings attached. So the real simplest way, Jerry, I know a lot of people say, well, what? How do you do? How do you start? It's 9 consecutive months, so 9 First Fridays. Okay, you got to be in a state of grace, receive Holy Communion, or go, you know, make sure you go to confession before you receive, and you really must have in your heart the intention to make reparation to the Sacred Heart of Jesus. So see how it all ties in, and this is just the perfect episode to be talking about it. I love Saint Margaret Mary Alacoque. Love, love, love it. I love that this is dedicated this month to the Sacred Heart of Jesus, Jerry. And I love that this First Friday we all get to spend together as the Take Two family.
1: Not only that, but it's sandwiched in between the Feast of Corpus Christi. Really was yesterday, but most parishes are going to celebrate it this weekend. I know where I am here at St. John Vianney Catholic Church in Orlando, where I'm spending the month of June as my parish assignment. We have a beautiful procession all through the very large campus of the parish here. And maybe you have been involved in Eucharistic processions before. Maybe you went to the Eucharistic Congress that was held a couple years ago, or planning to go in 2029 when they announce where that's going to be. So a lot of things you can offer to make this really a much more impactful broadcast. And we've got already half of the lines full, so that means a couple of people you'll get on and get through right away and talk to Matt Gubensky, our call screener, at 833-288-EWTN, 833-288-3986.
0: And Jerry, you're in the Orlando Diocese.
1: Yes.
0: And I'm sure you probably have heard that St. Margaret Mary Alacoque's relics will be traveling to the U.S. and they're coming through Orlando.
1: I have heard that because next Thursday, when the USCCB, the U.S. Bishops Conference, is all here in Orlando, they're gonna consecrate the United States to the Sacred Heart of Jesus at Mary, Queen of the Universe Shrine. I'll be there, all of the Orlando seminarians. And then the next day, Friday, our Bishop John Noonan is consecrating our diocese to the Sacred Heart, and the relics of St. Margaret Mary will be at the cathedral in Orlando. So yes, I have heard all about that, Deb. We can talk more about that as this broadcast continues. 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
2: What is a patron saint? The classic professions such as soldiers or doctors have patron saints who represent the ideal of soldiering or doctoring. 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There's no patron saint of plumbers. G.K. Chesterton says there should be. 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Well, Chesterton says, keep before your eyes the supreme adventure of virtue. 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If you are kind, think of the man who was kinder than you. That is what is meant by having a patron saint.
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8: A left-wing veterans group is suing the Trump administration after the Department of Veteran Affairs reinstated restrictions on taxpayer-funded abortions. Under the Biden administration, the VA had begun providing abortions in cases of rape, incest, or claimed health concerns. The Trump administration reversed that policy, arguing that federal law does not authorize the VA to fund or perform abortions. Make no mistake, our nation's veterans are heroes. They deserve excellent medical care, support, and the gratitude of the nation. But intentionally ending the life of an innocent child is not health care. Honoring their service to our nation does not require the taxpayer funding of their abortions. And taxpayers should never be forced to fund abortion.
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1: Presence of Jesus in the Holy Eucharist on this first Friday of the month, dedicated to the Sacred Heart of Jesus, his passion, and of course to the Eucharist. We're inviting you to share your love of the real presence, how you prepare to receive Holy Communion. How have you taught your kids about the real presence and seen them maybe go through their first communions? That must have given you great pride and a huge smile on your face as parents. Maybe you recall your own first communion. Maybe it was when you were a child. Perhaps it was when, maybe recently, maybe at this past Easter Vigil, who knows? But let's just have a really beautiful conversation about the real presence right after I tell you about the ordination anniversary of two more of the friars at EWTN, Father Dominic and Father Miguel, both celebrating 22 years, Debbie, of ordination.
0: Wow.
1: Today. They were ordained in 2004, so congratulations and ad multos annos to Father Dominic and Father Miguel from here at Take Two and all everybody at EWTN.
0: Oh, that's so beautiful. Okay, yeah, we do have two open phone lines. So if you'd like to share how much you love receiving communion, you love going to Mass, you understand at a really deep level that you are receiving Jesus right into you. How beautiful is that? How intimate is that? Please dial in. Don't get started with your weekend yet. 833-288-EWTN. That's 833-288-3986. And you can text us at that exact same number. So maybe you want to make a comment. You're super busy on this Friday. We understand that. We want to respect your time. But you can always text us and you can be part of the conversation. So you either call the number or text the number. Now, if you text, it's 1-833-288-3986. And just give us your first name and how you're listening. Give us your comment or your question about the Most Holy Eucharist. And then just know that message and data rates may apply.
1: All right, we're going to go to the calls here. If you're on there, you're going to get on the air, so stay with us. Mary is first in Alpharetta, Georgia, listening on Sirius XM 130. Hi, Mary. Welcome.
10: Hi, how are you?
1: Good. How's your day going so far?
10: Good. So I love this topic, and it was really great for today. I've been a long time. First Friday, went to Mass this morning. That was great. And but I went to Adoration last night. I was telling what was really great about it was it was a long day at work, and I was so tired, really didn't have much to eat all day. Stopped in the Adoration Chapel. We're lucky enough to have perpetual adoration, and I thought I'll just stop here before I go home. But do you know the Aura Ring, the new, it like gives you all your data on heart rate and glucose levels, all that kind of like the data on your body. Are you familiar with the Aura Ring?
1: I've heard of it.
0: Yes. Yeah, Why don't you explain it to us? Do you wear it around your like arm or something?
10: You wear it on your like on your finger, like a ring. And I just got it a week ago, and it gives you your heart rate, like your sleep patterns. It'll give you data on how you're like how you can improve your eating, your exercising. Okay. Things like that, but it does constantly take your heart rate, your glucose levels, all of that, so you kind of learn how things work in your body. It's interesting. Anyway, I've had it only about a week, but it does give you like alerts. So anyway, as I was walking into the chapel, it did alert me that everything was high. My stress level was high. My glucose was high. My heart rate. All the heart that gives you like your heart volume, all different kind of readings. But so I sat down first row, and I was actually kind of crying, and it was really good cry. Glad to be there. And after about 15, 20 minutes, it gave me an alert, and everything had improved. I went from a stressed state to a relaxed state. It told me everything. My glucose dropped. Steadied out, completely normal. And but I thought the message that it gave, sitting in adoration, it just said, review what you've been doing for the last several minutes and who you've been spending time with.
1: Wow.
0: Wow.
10: And that was the part that I was like, oh, I can't wait to tell my priest. Like, that was just kind of the message. And I thought, this is what I need to do more of. This is where I need to be. So it was a good decision to stop in the chapel on my way home. So that's what I wanted to share on this first Friday.
1: No kidding. Wow. You know, the first thing that jumped into my mind, we've talked about this on the show before, was when Pope John Paul II came to the United States, one of his trips here, and it was in Baltimore, I believe, and there was a church that they took the German Shepherd in there to, you know, to sniff our ass, see if there's any explosives or anything like that, and the German Shepherd stopped right in front of the tabernacle, sat down, and would not move, and almost as if it recognized its creator, you know, and so that was, Mary, the first thing that came to my mind, but Debbie, that's quite an amazing story.
0: Yeah, that is incredible. You know, I haven't seen the ring that you're talking about, Mary M, but I have seen the thing that the people wear around their arm, and it takes similar readings and things of that nature. And it's very interesting because I've read studies recently in general just about you know, praying the rosary, how it lowers the heart rate, all sorts of things. And so this falls right in line with your experience, and see it tells us, you know, what does it show us? It shows us that, you know, we are at peace, we are centered, we are in a calm state when we are making connection with our God. I mean, that's what Saint Carlo Acutis used to talk about all the time. That's why he would say to people, just stay connected. That's all you have to do. And that makes complete sense, Mary. Anything else you wanted to share?
10: No, thank you. You said that perfectly. I mean, it just made me just kind of, I couldn't stop crying. It was just like the best choice I made all day. So, and of course, after going to Mass this morning, I was reminded of that. I wanted to go home and like email my priest and say, I got to tell you what happened today. So thank you for letting me share it.
0: Oh, yeah, that's awesome. Wow. Wow, praise God. God is so good, Jerry.
1: Absolutely. Well, God is the God of everything, including technology and the Oura Ring and these other technology based gadgets that we can monitor ourselves and our vitals and all of that stuff. I just love the fact that, you know, the Oura Ring did not know, you know, that Mary was in adoration, but said, you keep spending time with the one that you're with. So there you go. God wins again, right? Mm-hmm. Mary, thank you for the call. We appreciate that so much. Anybody else got a story about adoration or about the Eucharist, love of the Eucharist, when your first time receiving, maybe you're a daily communicant, couldn't live without it? Share that hunger that you have for the Eucharist with the world, because there are a lot of people listening today who just really never heard this before, or maybe doubt it, mm-hmm. or perhaps they are just completely dead set against the Catholic belief in the Eucharist, because we do have people listening out of curiosity and trying to, you know, understand more about what Catholics believe. So share your take on the real presence at 833-288-EWTN, 833-288-3986.
0: We've got Shannon up next from York, Pennsylvania, listening on Sirius XM 130. Hi, Shannon. Welcome to Take Two.
11: Oh, hi, Jerry and Debbie. God bless you both.
1: Thank you.
11: I love listening to your show.
1: Oh, thanks.
0: Thanks, Shannon. We love you. Thank you so much. You made our day.
11: Well, you make mine. And all I can say, for me, I'm a cradle Catholic. I did just go to Mass at the Baltimore Basilica this past Sunday, and it was so beautiful. And just a cradle Catholic, not ever fully understanding the beauty and the gift that we had, and grew up in a more culturally Catholic family, meaning we didn't go to Mass all the time, but we got our sacraments. We considered ourselves Catholic. And then as I was older and more into my adult, it's like Jesus, he is the fisher of men. You go, you receive the Eucharist, and it's like he is fishing for you, and he just reels you in. Mm-hmm. And then the more you receive, you can't live without it. And I have not missed Mass. I couldn't tell you how long. And I do go, I try to go to other Masses when I can. I did go today. And just that regular reception of the Eucharist, it has made my whole, I feel, I'm so calm. Mm-hmm. And I'm a calm person in general anyway. But just I don't get angry over silly things that maybe 10 years ago might have angered me. And I feel better able to respond in charity to others as a general rule. And I'm a registered nurse. So I do all kinds of crazy things. But that charity that I feel I'm able to look at that other person and focus on seeing Christ in that other person. And it's not me. It's the Eucharist. It's Christ dwelling in me and I in him. And for all you cradle Catholics out there that don't realize what you have, spend time before the Lord, go to Mass, and you will just be blown away.
1: Yeah, I think blown away is a very good way to describe that, Shannon, because if we really wrap our minds around not what the Eucharist is, but who the Eucharist is, it really is mind-blowing, you know? And thank you for sharing what you did, because you're describing, I think, a journey that many cradle Catholics have experienced. You know, we grow up going to Mass, receiving the sacraments, learning the faith, maybe intellectually, but sometimes the deeper meaning doesn't fully, you know, manifest itself or penetrate until later in life. You know, at some point, what was once a habit becomes, and like you said, in your case, a relationship, and what was once a symbol, you know, becomes a person. It is that person of Jesus Christ. So, you know, it's one thing to know that what the church teaches is that Jesus is truly present in the Eucharist. It's another thing to realize, hey, wait a minute, I'm actually walking forward to receive the Lord of the universe in his flesh and blood. Mm-hmm. It really should give us all pause, Debbie, I think, for a moment just to say, wow, this is really amazing.
0: Mm-hmm. It was Padre Pio that said, if we really understood, you know, the depth of what we were experiencing and receiving and connecting to our God, we would arrive on our knees. We would, mm-hmm. we would do anything it took to get there. It would be, But you are sharing, Shannon, how transformative it is in you by the way you conduct yourself in the world. And I think that is so beautiful, because oftentimes people will say, well, I can just pray to God at home, or I can just, you know, be with God. And that is true. People can do that and should pray to God at home. But when you actually, you know, participate in the highest form of worship, the Mass, and you are receiving our Lord into your very being, of course you're going to be, you know, a little Christ out there into the world. And so it has changed the way you interact with people. And I can just imagine it's also helped you in your ministry, your work as a nurse, Shannon, because that's going to, that light is going to radiate. That's, again, going back to St. Carlo Acutis, that's exactly what he said when his mother wrote the book about him. That's exactly what he said. The more you receive it, you know, it's a highway to heaven, and you're out there being a light in the world. And it sounds like you're experiencing that, Shannon.
11: Oh, it's been just beautiful. Mm-hmm. And that's why I called in, because I really wanted to speak to those cradle Catholics that don't fully understand what it is that we have. And if you don't fully understand, listen to shows like this and just go before our Lord and just let him do the rest.
1: Let him do the rest. Yeah, absolutely.
0: I love that.
1: That's a great prescription, if I can use that word, Shannon. You're not a doctor, of course, you're a nurse, but you just gave a great prescription to all of us to really draw closer to our Lord in the Eucharist, and that is to go spend time with him.
11: Yeah, so thank you for all that you do.
1: Oh, thank you, Shannon. God bless you. Thanks for listening. Mm-hmm. Thanks for calling in today. We appreciate it. We're sharing our love of the real presence of Jesus in the Eucharist on this first Friday. We do it the first Friday of every month. We have for a few years. It's always a great conversation made possible by you, the Take Two family, at 833-288-EWTN, 833-288-3986. Don't sit this one out. Don't get started with your weekend yet, as Debbie says, until you've called in to share your lived experience, whatever that may be, of the real presence of Jesus in the Eucharist.
0: And Jesus is truly present. You know, those words are very powerful when you're communicating your experience to others. He is truly present. And that's what we want to talk about today, and how your understanding of that that. And when you receive Jesus in the Most Holy Eucharist, what has it done for you? Just the way Mary shared and Shannon, and we want your story. Your story matters because people are listening and they can learn from you. So please call this number. 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
1: All right, we're going to, Mary, hold on. In Sioux City, Iowa, we literally have a break in about 75 seconds and don't want to get you started going down the beautiful road of what you want to share with us and then have to interrupt and cut you off. So, Mary, hopefully you can hang on just for a couple more minutes there. And we do have a couple of other phone lines that are open today. So, hey, calling all Catholics with your experience or your love of the real presence. And we certainly take calls from anybody, even non-Catholics, if you want to know more from, you know, where does the church get this in the Bible or history or tradition? You know, why is it that you Catholics believe that that's really the body and blood of Jesus? Are you serious? Yeah, we're serious. And we can certainly prove that from the Bible and from history and the teachings of the church going all the way back. So we welcome calls from non-Catholics, even Catholics who are maybe not as familiar as you would like to be, but you want to grow a little bit more in your understanding and appreciation of the Eucharist, the real presence of Jesus. So all calls are welcome on this topic today, but we need yours right now at 833-288-EWTN, 833-288-3986. So again, we appreciate your patience. Mary there in Sioux City, Iowa, I know you're going to share something that's going to really inspire all of us. So please stay with us. The show team today is in place. Michael is doing a great job running the board for us. That's Michael McCall, our producer. Matt is the call screener today. Rich Jesse is handling social media. So we're waving to those of you watching the video stream there. You can call or text. The number is 833-288-3986. We'll be right back.
12: This is Steve Gleason with your one-minute tool for Catholic evangelism. Here's the question for your non-Catholic friend. Could there be just one word that truly sets the Catholic Church apart from all other churches? Yes, there is. Well, here's your three best friendship tools for Catholic evangelism. That word is retain. How can one word bring such distinction? Well, understanding that retain means to hold back or to keep. Jesus tells the apostles, if you retain the sins of any, they are retained. Secondly, so what does that world say about sin? The therapist says, forgive yourself. New Agers say it's just a state of mind. And the evangelical says, just tell Jesus no matter how grave the sin, he'll forgive you directly. And finally, the word retain. We all know that non-Catholics don't go to a pastor to confess grave sins. Why? Because in Protestant thinking, you get to leapfrog humans and go directly to Jesus. And guys, let's don't hide under the newest term, be accountable. Hey, we all will be accountable up to the point that it hurts, is embarrassing, or is criminal. My priest can say, Steve, your sin's not forgiven. Does your pastor? I think not. Why? Have you ever heard backlash, decreasing church attendance, and loss of revenue?
13: Atheists claim theists are essentially no different than atheists because we reject gods too, such as Greek and Roman gods. But this is plain absurdity. What's our reason? First, it's an abuse of language. A theist believes in at least one god. An atheist doesn't believe in any god. They're mutually exclusive terms. To say a theist is an atheist to most gods is like saying a married man is a bachelor to most women. Second, it's bad reasoning. To say I'm an atheist because I reject some gods is like saying I'm an anarchist, one who rejects all forms of government, because I reject communism and fascism, some forms of government. But that's silly. So the claim that atheists and theists are no different doesn't hold water. I'm Carlo Broussard with the Ready Reason for Catholic Answers, Catholic.com.
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0: We're so glad you've joined us here on Take Two with Jerry and Debbie. I'm Debbie Giorgiani with Jerry Usher and... You are the key person. You're the person we wait for. This is our Real Presence Show. What does that mean? On the first Friday of every month, we dedicate the whole entire show to the Most Holy Eucharist. So that means if you have something to say about Jesus present in the Holy Eucharist, this is the show to do it. So stop what you're doing, put the baby down gently in the carrier, pull over safely to the side of the road, and make the call like Mary has done in Sioux City, We're going to get to her in just a moment. So let me give the number, 833-288-EWTN. That's 833-288-3986. 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Okay, Mary in Sioux City, Iowa, you get our Patience Award today, and you're listening on the EWTN app. Hi, Mary.
14: Good morning.
1: Hi, Mary.
14: Good morning. Can you hear me okay?
1: Just fine, yes.
14: Okay, good. All right, what I wanted to share was just a simple prayer that is from the apparitions at Fatima that I say when the host is being elevated and when the chalice is being elevated. Mm-hmm. And it's just simply, Jesus, I adore you, I love you. Oh, my goodness. Like, okay. I adore, I trust, I love you. I beg your pardon for all those who do not believe, do not adore, do not trust, and do not love you. So it was one of the angel taught the children at Fatima that prayer.
0: Right, right. Wow, that's got to be very powerful when you you know, just express it in your mind, right? And it must really, have you ever been brought to tears?
14: Oh, I think so.
0: Yeah.
14: I have very active tear ducts, yeah. but that was a prayer. Well, the Fatima message, I think, is probably the most important of all the Marian apparitions. And if the Fatima message were more taught, we pretty much have everything we need to know. So we are the founder of our Catholic radio station was a very Marian priest, and he did a lot to instill Marian devotion here. So hats off to Father Cooper, who passed away in 2007.
1: Yeah, for those who didn't catch the prayer that Mary's talking about, it's a very beautiful one, taught by the Angel of Peace to the children at Fatima. And it says, "My God, I believe, I adore, I hope, and I love you. I beg pardon for those who do not believe, do not adore, do not hope, or do not love you." And that is a prayer that we really all should pray because, quite frankly, I mean, the belief in the real presence in the Eucharist, it's a gift from God. All of faith is a gift from God, but we need to nurture that gift. And there are a lot of people, even including our fellow Catholics, who may be going through the motions, you know, may not really have that heartfelt belief, hope, adoration when they receive Holy Communion. So, and we know that that pains the heart of Jesus to be received into their bodies and souls of those who do not have really a fervent belief and devotion in the real presence. So I think it's something we all can pray for ourselves and definitely for other people as well.
0: And I so agree with you, Mary. You know, the Our Lady's apparitions, there's so much in the details of when she appeared to, you know, in Fatima, Lourdes. I mean, you can go on and on. I mean, so many of the Marian apparitions and Our Lady of Guadalupe. I mean, so many things that we can learn from the details, right? And it is so important. And I've often said it, Mary, it's so interesting you're bringing it up. I've said, you know, so oftentimes we're looking for the pathway, the recipe. Well, Our Lady gave it to us. And, you know, oftentimes it's all revolves around praying the rosary and praying it fervently and having the intention to really focus on being close to Jesus. And so, Mary, you nailed it. I think it's quite beautiful the way you've approached it. Thank you so much for sharing. Is there anything else you wanted to share with us?
14: Thank you for your program. And I think you do a lot to stimulate belief in the power of prayer. Keep up the good work.
0: Okay.
1: Thank you so much.
0: Thank you. We'll try.
1: Yeah, thanks, Mary. God bless you. Appreciate that. Great contribution to our discussion today.
0: That was excellent.
1: Go ahead.
0: But don't you agree, though, that the Marian apparitions, I mean, if people are looking for the clues that God, you know, and right there is in Our Lady's words.
1: And it's always really the core message, I think, if I'm not mistaken, is always pretty much the same. You know, pray, do penance, pray the rosary,
0: correct,
1: get back to Mass.
0: Yeah, it's all centered around the rosary.
1: It's all very, very basic. You know, there can be extraordinary things as part of this or that apparition, but I think the core message, the nugget, is always pretty much the same. So.
0: Mm-hmm. Yep.
1: Yeah, Mary's
0: absolutely.
1: Always leading us to her son, just like she did in the Bible.
0: I know, we tend to overcomplicate things as we're trying to make our way back home to God. And it's really, really quite simple and straightforward. And that's the beauty of it. Okay, there is an open phone line for you if you want to get in on this wonderful episode on this first Friday of June. And yes, it's the Sacred Heart of Jesus month. Oh my goodness, what a beautiful time for you to get your call in. 833-288-EWTN. That's 833-288-3986.
1: Okay, let's continue along. Let's go to San Antonio. We have a first-time caller. Yvonne is listening on Guadalupe Radio Network. Hello, Yvonne. Thanks for being a first-time caller. Welcome.
15: Hello. Yes, my Eucharistic miracle is when my mom died, we were very close. We were like twins, and I was inconsolable. Well, after the funeral, the next day, I went to Mass. And when I received communion, I thought I only had one host in my mouth, but it separated into two separate hosts while I was walking back to my seat. And I realized that Jesus was letting me know that he shared my sorrow and that he loved me. And it was so very consoling. It was just wonderful. But that's my story.
0: Wow. Wow. Ooh, and being so close to your mother, that must have really brought you a beautiful, loving touch from our Lord. And wow, Yvonne,
15: yes.
0: That is, yeah.
15: Yes.
0: Oh boy, that's incredible. Can you, I'm sorry for your loss. Can you give us your mom's first name for the prayer book?
15: Well, she's been dead over 20 years now, but I still remember that happening. Elizabeth.
0: Okay, beautiful. Yeah. Well, we always pray for the living and the deceased. Doesn't matter how long they left us, but your story is so powerful, and I just love our very gentle and loving God to allow you to experience that really, really beautiful miracle, so that it brought you comfort. Jerry, isn't God is so good.
1: Yeah, absolutely.
15: Thank you very much.
1: Yeah, sure. Yvonne, anything else you want to share about that or anything else, so your love for the Eucharist?
15: Well, I've never called in before, but I've had so many miracles. It would take a while to, you know, describe them all. So I'll call in another time.
1: Okay, very good. Please do that, Yvonne. We would love to hear from you again. Thanks for being with us today. Great contribution to the conversation. We appreciate it.
15: You're welcome.
1: Thank you, Yvonne. You know what's interesting, Debbie, goodbye. God bless you, Yvonne. Just this morning, I had kind of an interesting experience that her call reminded me of. Mm-hmm. And, you know, people probably think that because, you know, I'm in the seminary again and, you know, maybe God willing, a couple years away from being a priest, that, you know, all of this comes easy and natural and you just never, you know, have any doubts or discouragements or anything. But those things happen quite frequently. You know, moments of doubt or discouragement, or am I on the right path, or, you know, is this what God is really calling me to? And I was having a few of those thoughts, you know, even this morning. And then the priest here where I'm spending my summer assignment in June, I believe it was by accident, but he gave me two hosts.
0: Wow.
1: So, you know, as Yvonne was sharing that, it reminded me of this morning. And I think he picked it up and he sort of moved them around in his fingers and trying to see if there was one or two there. And he must have thought there was one. But no, there was definitely two hosts this morning. So that might have been, you know, a little wink from God to me, like, hey, you know, hang in there.
0: Yeah, a comfort from God. Yeah, definitely. There's no accident with God. There really isn't. Yeah. I don't know why we always, like, second guess it, you know, like maybe we thought we experienced it, or, you know, maybe that was just, you know, by accident, coincidence. No, there's God. God's got a plan, you know, so I think that's pretty awesome. Wow. I'm glad you shared that, Jerry.
1: Yeah, thanks.
0: Yeah, so there is an open phone line if you'd like to get in. This is turning out to be a wonderful discussion on the real presence, that we dedicate the whole entire show to the Most Holy Eucharist, the body, blood, soul, and divinity of our Lord and Savior Jesus Christ in the Most Holy Eucharist, the source and summit of the Christian life. right? We should be shouting it to the world. 833-288-EWTN. That's 833-288-3986. Jerry, I've got the feeling that a lot of people are feeling that prompting in of the spirit, but it is Friday. They're maybe thinking somebody else is going to call in and tell their story. It's so important that they step up, because the more we get, the more participation we have, the more impact we are seeing. So that's why your participation is important. So please share with the world.
1: I think we're going to get another beautiful, similar story from Carolyn in Louisiana. Watching today on YouTube, we just gave you a wave there, Carolyn. Thanks for calling into the program. Hello. Welcome.
16: Hi, hello? Carolyn.
1: Yep, hello.
16: Yeah, I'm a twin. Oh. And I was newly grieving that my twin brother had died. And then the priest accidentally gave me two hosts.
0: Oh. Wow.
16: So that was a nice little God wink, I guess.
0: Yes, yes. Oh my goodness. We're sorry for your loss, Carolyn. We've done shows on twins and triplets. We absolutely are so amazed about the connection that you share with your twin. And can you give us your brother's first name?
16: Charles.
0: Okay. I put him in the prayer book. You did say Charles, correct?
16: Yeah. Okay. And the middle name, Gerard, too. Gerard.
0: Oh, very nice. So very nice.
16: We were intubated babies, so Mama was praying to St. Gerard of Magella.
0: Beautiful.
16: Okay.
0: Beautiful. Well, thank you for sharing with us. That's another, you know, like you said, God wink. It's really a beautiful, miraculous thing that God allows for people at certain times in their life. And Carolyn, you were blessed to receive, I believe, those two hosts, you know, so you can always, you know, always, I think, stay connected with your twin. I think I get so emotional how kind our God is. Do you ever get like that when you hear stories?
1: Oh, absolutely. You know, our God is, speaking of kindness, generosity, love, patience, mercy, gentleness. He is all of these things, so much more than we could even possibly imagine. And when that reality hits home, I think it does. It really should make us, you know, at least tear up a little bit, because our God loves us so much. Mm-hmm. And Jesus died to prove that and gave us the Eucharist as our food along the way.
0: Mm, beautiful. Okay, where shall we go next? What would you like to do?
1: Let us go to Lynn in Albany, New York, who has us on Pox at Bonum Radio. Hi, Lynn, welcome.
17: Hello.
1: Hi there, how are you?
17: Good, good. I just wanted to make a comment about adoration, because I know when we talk about the real presence, people think of the sacrament and Mass. Mm-hmm. Sure. But I happen to be in charge of adoration we offer at our church for like a 12-hour period. Mm-hmm. And I find more and more people don't really understand, you know, like that this is available and that they can just come anytime. And, you know, we have people signed up for hours, you know, every hour. But people can come in anytime and just sit in the presence of Jesus and pray. And the other thing I think people don't realize is it's not just a Catholic. It really, I mean, that's, to my knowledge, you know, the Mass, the Eucharist, yes, that's for Catholics. But adoration, anybody can step into a Catholic church mm-hmm. when they have adoration available and just sit in the presence of Jesus. And mm-hmm. I think it helps people. And for me, it's helped me to appreciate the Eucharist more, too.
0: Right. Well, I have to share something, Lynn. I have to share something because you are so spot on. Thank you so much for the ministry work that you are in of being responsible and helping with scheduling adorers for your perpetual adoration. You're so blessed to have perpetual adoration. I worked at three churches that had perpetual adoration, and they were just incredible, vibrant parish communities, and I credit the having the perpetual adoration. But Lynn, you are so spot on. I remember so vividly. There was a gentleman that used to come in every single day and pay a visit to our Lord, and he was so reverent. And we would all see him. He would just, you know, stroll up, go into the adoration chapels, pray for a little bit, and then he'd leave. And he would do it pretty much every every day, because I mean, we worked 5 days, you know, we worked 5 days a week. So maybe, you know, maybe he wasn't there on weekends, but we felt like we saw him every day, and we had no idea. For years, he wasn't Catholic, Lynn. He was not Catholic. He came to just pay a visit to the Lord. And eventually we heard down the road that he signed up for, at the time it was called RCIA, now it's OCIA, RCIA classes he signed up for. And he came into the church, but for years he would pay a visit to the Lord so quietly. No one knew, because we had 24/7 perpetual adoration in every time during the day. So Lynn, you're spot on. And I love that you shared that for people, that, because there's seekers, you know, there's those that really want to, you know, they hear us talk about it and they're like, well, I want to do that. You know, there's a lot of people who aren't Catholic. One of their biggest things they want to do is go to confession. I don't know if anybody realizes that. That's one of the biggest things that non-Catholics want to do is go to confession. Did you know that, Jerry? You probably knew that.
1: I have heard that before. Yes. Yes. Mm-hmm. Yeah, absolutely.
0: But isn't that fascinating?
1: Yeah, Lynn. So anything else you want? Any extraordinary experiences in your adoration chapel there that you helped to coordinate, or anything else you want to add about that?
17: Well, I'm not really. I mean, I agree with Debbie. I see people come in very. I see people spend hours. I mean, I have a couple very faithful adorers that are there for hours. And it's just wonderful, you know. And just like Debbie said, our parish, too, I think, is thriving more and more as people start to, you know, to take advantage of it. So I just invite people to check out their local churches and find what hours are available for adoration.
1: Yeah, please do that, folks. And another thing those parishes are known for when they have a lot of adoration or perpetual adoration is things like religious vocations, you know, priestly vocations, mm-hmm. religious vocations, a lot of, you know, a lot of young people getting married, you know, in the church and really understanding the sacrament of matrimony. So it becomes a seedbed of vocations too, mm-hmm. doesn't it, Lynn?
17: Yes.
1: Yeah.
0: Beautiful. Well, thank you, Lynn. God bless you and have
17: thank
0: a beautiful
17: day. And thank you for all you do. I love your show.
1: Thank you so much.
0: We love you too. Thank you so much. Okay, Jerry, before we get back to the phones, I wanted to share Bible in a year, catechism in a year, every night, 10 p.m. Eastern Time. Father Mike Schmitz guides you through the entire Bible and the Catechism of the Catholic Church in 365 episodes. If you've ever wanted to understand what it means to be Catholic and allow those truths to shape your life, then this is for you. And if you're listening at night, just know that I'm probably listening as well, because I listen to it.
1: Very good. All right, we're going to get to as many of you as we can. This is always a very popular program, The Real Presence of Jesus in the Eucharist on the first Friday of the month. Milton will be next in Virginia, listening on EWTN.com. Hello, Milton. Welcome to the program.
18: Thank you. Do you hear me? I am on the road.
1: Yeah, we hear you just fine. Speak up loudly and we'll hear you real well.
18: Thank you. I'm coming back from Mass. Since I retired a few years ago, I made a commitment to go to daily Mass. And I wanted to share with you a couple of prayers that I say, one before receiving communion and one right after receiving communion. The first one is, at the time of consecration, you know, we say, I am not worthy that you should enter under my roof. I went back into the reading and saw the context and realized that the centurion was talking about the babe that was dreadfully ill, I mean, paralyzed and dreadfully ill. So I say right after I repeat, I say, Lord, I've been paralyzed and dreadfully ill. Please send your word to heal my soul so that I can receive you worthy. And then after I receive communion, I repeat a prayer that I heard from Father Wade Meneses, I think, that says, thank you, Lord, for coming to my humanity so that I can share your divinity. And then I start saying, oh, sweet bread from heaven that nurtures, sustains, and transforms me. Please continue shaping me into your image and likeness and help me too. And I list a number of things that I need to change in my life. And little by little, I've seen how the Lord has been able to, with the power of his presence in the Eucharist, has been able to help me change those habits that I need to change.
1: Wow, that's beautiful. First and foremost, brother, I just want to say, you know, what a beautiful way to spend your retirement, making that commitment to go to daily Mass. You know, obviously people who retire, you know, they see it as a time to do more of the things that they enjoy. And for you, that is, you've made daily Mass a priority. That's a really a powerful witness that our relationship with Jesus, you know, doesn't retire when we do,
0: I
1: guess is what I could say, you know. But, you know, one thing I've noticed about people with a deep Eucharistic devotion is that they rarely approach Holy Communion casually.
0: Mm-hmm.
1: And you're talking about, Milton, you know, You pray on the front end of receiving communion, on the back end. You've had these beautiful kind of bookend prayers that you pray that really, I'm sure, makes our Lord's Eucharistic heart very, very pleased. Very pleased.
0: Yeah.
18: Thank you.
0: Yeah, Milton, I'll tell you just inspired me. I just love how you're just, your intention, you're putting your deep, deep prayerful attention, intention to receive the absolute connection. Again, going back to the word connection, Milton, it's just so, and then you're sharing the fruits of that. It's working in your own life, how it's deepened your own spiritual life. Way to go. That's so awesome. You're in a beautiful, I think you're in a beautiful phase of your spiritual journey. Are you feeling it?
18: Well, yes. And in the Lord, I thought that I was not going to be busy anymore, but the Lord has filled up my time and my wife's time with our time as part of the Couples of Christ, which is a community that initiated in the Philippines, and the Lord invited us to be part of them. Now we've done some missions in Latin America because we also speak Spanish. So we're busier than ever.
1: Oh, wonderful. God
0: wow.
1: bless you.
0: That's awesome.
1: Doesn't that happen so often, though?
0: Yeah. Wow, amazing. Milton, check in with us again. We'd love to journey with you, okay?
18: Thank you, and thank you for everything that you do, your prayers and your program.
1: Thank you, Milton. Oh, thank you. You're very kind. Thank you. It's your show, Milton. We just get to be on with you and the rest of the Take-Two family every day. It's a blessing that we have, so thank you. Wow, let's get along here as to as many calls as we can. Diane is in Piedmont, South Dakota, and our friends at Real Presence Radio carry Take-Two there. Hi, Diane. Welcome.
19: Hi. How are you?
1: Doing really well now. Thanks for calling.
19: Thank you for taking my call. I just wanted to share the fact that I try to get to Mass every morning. Father has Mass at 8 o'clock, and then we have a little coffee group, and we go across the street and just share. And these people have become such an important part of my life. Mm. And then this last year, I kind of dragged my feet about adoration, which I'm ashamed to say. But anyway, the secretary called and said, well, we have an opening. It's a permanent time to fill in. And it's at 3 o'clock on Wednesdays. And I just felt like God said, listen, you need to come and visit with me. So on Wednesdays from 3 to 4, I go in and I look at Jesus and he looks at me. And it's such a peaceful time. But starting the day with Eucharist, there's nothing like it.
0: Mm-hmm.
19: And I may be feeling down and dragging my butt around, and I just feel so much better when I receive Jesus. And it's just an amazing feeling. And for people who don't have, we're so lucky to have a parish priest, but for people who don't have that, it's hard. It's a lonesomeness for me. It's a yearning that's so deep in my heart and my soul. And I need that so bad. I need all the help I can get, actually.
1: We all do, Diane.
0: Yeah. Wow.
19: I hope someday to meet the two of you. I enjoy your program so much. I enjoy the tenderness and consideration that you show everyone. And that means a lot.
0: Oh.
1: Wow. Praise God. Yeah, we just...
0: Thank you.
1: Yeah, we just feel like when we say Take Two family, I mean, we don't throw that word around. You know, EWTN has never thrown that word around lightly. It's always been a family at EWTN, mm-hmm. and definitely is with the Take Two family. Diane, thank you. That music is cueing us that our time to wrap up today is coming to a close. Kyle in McKinney, Texas, we're not going to get to you. Lucy in San Antonio wanted to share, you've been an extraordinary minister for 15 years, but until a recent call, just a couple calls ago, you never thought about how easy it is to go to adoration. So maybe Lucy will start doing that. And I know that we all can learn and grow from what we've heard from our callers today on Take Two with Jerry and Debbie. It's been an amazing conversation. As always, want to thank you, the Take Two family. Want to thank the show team again, Matt, Michael, and

0: Jake Kraft, co-host of Rise Right, every weekday morning, 7 a.m. Eastern. 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
2: Hello, this is Father Jim Netto with the Diocese of Portland, Maine. In Krakow, Poland, on the 2nd of June, 1938, the Lord Jesus himself directed a young Polish Sister of Mercy on a three-day retreat. Sister Faustina painstakingly recorded Christ's instructions in her diary, that is, a mystical manual on prayer and divine mercy. These instructions became Faustina's weapon in fighting the good fight. Jesus began, "My daughter, I want to teach you about spiritual warfare." Secret number 7, do not neglect interior mortifications. In this secret, Jesus reminds us that Scripture teaches that some demons can only be evicted by prayer and fasting. Interior mortifications are weapons of warfare. They can be small sacrifices offered with great love. The power of sacrificial love evicts the enemy. Avoid the spirit of evil, who is all the time suggesting reasons why interior mortifications and penance should not be done. If the devil cannot prevent a man from doing penance by appealing to his laziness and love of luxury, he does his best to prevent him by appealing to a false fear and a misconceived humility. Do not avoid prayer and fasting. Jesus himself reminds that every branch will be pruned so as to bear more fruit. So be habitually alert to serve God by prayer and interior mortifications. Do not neglect these spiritual weapons of warfare. Rather, have the same attitude as Our Lady when she said, "Be it done to me according to thy word."
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Over the years, Father Benedict Groeschel has produced many wonderful teaching series for EWTN, and we're delighted to showcase a number of them for you. On today's show, an episode from the series, You and the God of Mercy. Here's Father Groeschel.

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4: Praise be to Jesus Christ. Hi, Joe McClain here, host of A Catholic Take. 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
5: Hello, this is Steve Gleason with your one-minute tool for Catholic evangelism. Here's the question for your non-Catholic friend. How much havoc would be caused at your church if your pastor brought a big statue of St. Peter or St. Paul and placed them in the sanctuary? Well, here's your three best friendship tools for Catholic evangelism. Number one, history's on the side of the Catholic Church. Christian art, in many forms, dates way back to about 120 AD, and so do those various Christian symbols which we still see today. You know, a dove, a fish, a lamb. Why are those okay? Secondly, the Bible, Exodus, Numbers, and Ezekiel. All these books show God telling Moses, David, or Ezekiel to carve out images of angels that were used in worship. And thirdly, a tough comeback, especially for my guy friends. Does Cooperstown, Canton, or Cleveland mean anything to you? Yep, the Hall of Fame locations filled with statues, jerseys, bats, and balls. Memorabilia is a $37 billion industry, but you say, don't bring a statue into my church. Well, how many of you guys have admired one of those bronze statues of an athlete? I'd rather stare at St. Peter's, Paul, and Mary in my church, and I'm not talking about the old folk band.

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0: The Station of the Cross Catholic Media Network presents Saints and Seasons. On June 6th, we celebrate the feast of St. Philip the Evangelist, Confessor. Philip was born in Caesarea, most likely a Jew, though he had a Greek name. After St. Stephen Protomartyr, Philip was the second of the seven deacons named and ordained in the sixth chapter of the Acts of the Apostles. He earned his title Evangelist for his skillful preaching. After the martyrdom of St. Stephen, Philip spread the gospel throughout Samaria. He converted many, including the magician known as Simon Magus. Following his baptism, Simon attempted to purchase episcopal powers from the apostles, thus forever giving his name to the sin of simony, the selling of ecclesiastical offices or sacred items. After his work in Samaria, Philip was sent by an angel to preach in the region of Gaza, where he converted the Jewish Ethiopian eunuch who was chief treasurer of the Queen of the Ethiopians. This convert went on to bring the faith to his own country. Philip eventually returned to his home in Caesarea, where he lived with his four saintly daughters, all consecrated virgins who possessed the gift of prophecy. St. Paul stayed with Philip on his way to Jerusalem, probably not long before Philip's death. Also honored on this day are St. Norbert, founder of the Order of Canons Regular of Premontre, also known as the Premonstratensians, or the Norbertines, St. Marcellin Champagnat, founder of the Marist Brothers, St. Yarlath, and many other martyrs, confessors, and holy virgins. For more about the saints and seasons of the Catholic Church, visit thestationofthecross.com/saints and seasons.
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0: Welcome to the Quiet Waters Holy Hour, where you are invited to unite with our Lord through prayers, hymns, and spiritual readings. Let us begin with our Quiet Waters Divine Mercy Chaplet with Marie Batt and Brandon Latta.
1: In the name of the Father, and of the Son, and of the Holy Spirit. Amen. You expire, Jesus, but the source of life gushed forth for souls, and the ocean of mercy opened for the whole world. O font of life, unfathomable divine mercy, envelop the world and empty yourself out upon us. Our Father who art in heaven, hallowed be thy name. Thy kingdom come, thy will be done, on earth as it is in heaven. Give us this day our daily bread, and forgive us our trespasses, as we forgive those who trespass against us. But lead us not into temptation, but deliver us from evil. Amen. Hail Mary, full of grace, the Lord is with you.

thee. Blessed art thou among women, and blessed is the fruit of thy womb, Jesus. Holy Mary, Mother of God, pray for us sinners, now and at the hour of our death. Amen. I believe in God, the Father Almighty, creator of heaven and earth. I believe in Jesus Christ, his only Son, our Lord. He was conceived by the power of the Holy Spirit and born of the Virgin Mary. He suffered under Pontius Pilate, was crucified, died, and was buried. He descended to the dead. On the third day he rose again. He ascended into heaven and is seated at the right hand of the Father. He will come again to judge the living and the dead. I believe in the Holy Spirit, the Holy Catholic Church, the communion of saints, the forgiveness of sins, the resurrection of the body, and the life everlasting. Amen.

0: in whom mercy is endless, and the treasury of compassion inexhaustible, look kindly upon us and increase your mercy in us, that in difficult moments we might not despair nor become despondent, but with great confidence submit ourselves to your holy will, which is love and mercy itself. In the name of the Father, and of the Son, and of the Holy Spirit. Amen.
1: The Canticle of Mary from the Book of Luke. The soul rejoices in the Lord. My soul proclaims the greatness of the Lord. My spirit rejoices in God my Savior, for he has looked with favor on his lowly servant.
2: From this day all generations will call me blessed. The Almighty has done great things for me, and holy is his name.
1: He has mercy on those who fear him in every generation.
2: He has shown the strength of his arm. He has scattered the proud in their conceit.
1: He has cast down the mighty from their thrones and has lifted up the lowly.
2: He has filled the hungry with good things, and the rich he has sent away empty.
1: He has come to the help of his servant Israel, for he has remembered his promise of mercy, the promise he made to our fathers, to Abraham and his children forever.
2: Glory to the Father, and to the Son, and to the Holy Spirit.
1: As it was in the beginning, is now, and will be forever. Amen. And now, daily, daily, sing to Mary from the Little Flowers Wreath 3 album.

0: Let us now pray the joyful mysteries of the Rosary with Barbara and Deacon Frank Shaughnessy. The meditations are from his book, To the Heart of Jesus Through the Heart of Mary.
1: In the name of the Father, and of the Son, and of the Holy Spirit, Amen. I believe in God, the Father Almighty, the Creator of heaven and earth, and in Jesus Christ, his only Son, our Lord, who was conceived by the Holy Spirit, born of the Virgin Mary, suffered under Pontius Pilate, was crucified, died, and was buried. He descended into hell. The third day he arose again from the dead. He ascended into heaven, sits at the right hand of God, the Father Almighty. From thence he shall come to judge the living and the dead.
2: I believe in the Holy Spirit, the Holy Catholic Church, the communion of saints, the forgiveness of sins, the resurrection of the body, and life everlasting. Amen.
1: For an increase of faith, hope, and love, our Father who art in heaven, hallowed be thy name. Thy kingdom come, thy will be done on earth as it is in heaven.
2: Give us this day our daily bread, and forgive us our trespasses, as we forgive those who trespass against us. And lead us not into temptation, but deliver us from evil. Amen.
1: Hail Mary, full of grace, the Lord is with thee. Blessed art thou among women, and blessed is the fruit of thy womb, Jesus.
2: Holy Mary, Mother of God, pray for us sinners, now and at the hour of our death. Amen.
1: Hail Mary, full of grace, the Lord is with thee. Blessed art thou among women, and blessed is the fruit of thy womb, Jesus.
2: Holy Mary, Mother of God, pray for us sinners, now and at the hour of our death. Amen.
1: Hail Mary, full of grace, the Lord is with thee. Blessed art thou among women, and blessed is the fruit of thy womb, Jesus.
2: Holy Mary, Mother of God, pray for us sinners, now and at the hour of our death. Amen.
1: Glory be to the Father, and to the Son, and to the Holy Spirit.
2: As it was in the beginning, is now, and ever shall be, world without end. Amen.
1: The Immaculate Heart, Joyful Mysteries of the Rosary.
2: The first mystery, the Annunciation. The angel Gabriel appeared to the Virgin Mary and asked her if she would consent to be the mother of the Messiah. Mary had been praying for the coming of the Messiah, but not for herself as mother. As St. Augustine tells us, she had already taken a vow of virginity and therefore questioned the angel as to how she could be a virgin and a mother at the same time. When she determined that the angel's message was from God, she responded with the complete opening of her heart and a total yes.
1: Mary, we ask you to give us your heart so that we may open our hearts completely and respond with a total yes to whatever it is that Jesus is asking of each one of us. Our Father who art in heaven, hallowed be thy name. Thy kingdom come, thy will be done on earth as it is in heaven.
2: Give us this day our daily bread, and forgive us our trespasses, as we forgive those who trespass against us. And lead us not into temptation, but deliver us from evil. Amen.
1: Hail Mary, full of grace, the Lord is with thee. Blessed art thou among women, and blessed is the fruit of thy womb, Jesus.
2: Holy Mary, Mother of God, pray for us sinners, now and at the hour of our death. Amen.
1: Hail Mary, full of grace, the Lord is with thee. Blessed art thou among women, and blessed is the fruit of thy womb, Jesus.
2: Holy Mary, Mother of God, pray for us sinners, now and at the hour of our death. Amen.
1: Hail Mary, full of grace, the Lord is with thee. Blessed art thou among women, and blessed is the fruit of thy womb, Jesus.
2: Holy Mary, Mother of God, pray for us sinners, now and at the hour of our death. Amen.
1: Hail Mary, full of grace, the Lord is with thee. Blessed art thou among women, and blessed is the fruit of thy womb, Jesus.
2: Holy Mary, Mother of God, pray for us sinners, now and at the hour of our death. Amen.
1: Hail Mary, full of grace, the Lord is with thee. Blessed art thou among women, and blessed is the fruit of thy womb, Jesus.
2: Holy Mary, Mother of God, pray for us sinners, now and at the hour of our death. Amen.
1: Hail Mary, full of grace, the Lord is with thee. Blessed art thou among women, and blessed is the fruit of thy womb, Jesus.
2: Holy Mary, Mother of God, pray for us sinners, now and at the hour of our death. Amen.
1: Hail Mary, full of grace, the Lord is with thee. Blessed art thou among women, and blessed is the fruit of thy womb, Jesus.
2: Holy Mary, Mother of God, pray for us sinners, now and at the hour of our death. Amen.
1: Hail Mary, full of grace, the Lord is with thee. Blessed art thou among women, and blessed is the fruit of thy womb, Jesus.
2: Holy Mary, Mother of God, pray for us sinners, now and at the hour of our death. Amen.
1: Hail Mary, full of grace, the Lord is with thee. Blessed art thou among women, and blessed is the fruit of thy womb, Jesus.
2: Holy Mary, Mother of God, pray for us sinners, now and at the hour of our death. Amen.
1: Hail Mary, full of grace, the Lord is with thee. Blessed art thou among women, and blessed is the fruit of thy womb, Jesus.
2: Holy Mary, Mother of God, pray for us sinners, now and at the hour of our death. Amen.
1: Glory be to the Father, and to the Son, and to the Holy Spirit.
2: As it was in the beginning, is now, and ever shall be, world without end. Amen.
1: O my Jesus, forgive us our sins. Save us from the fires of hell. Lead all souls to heaven, especially those in the most need of thy mercy.
2: The second mystery, the Visitation. Mary, without hesitation, went to be with her cousin, Elizabeth. When she learned from the angel Gabriel that she was already in her sixth month of pregnancy, at the sound of Mary's greeting, John the Baptist leaped for joy in his mother's womb. Mary considered the needs of Elizabeth first in preference to her own needs and was the first bearer of Jesus for others. Jesus' heart was already beating and was united with the heart of Mary when she proclaimed her prayer of praise and glory to God.
1: Mary, we ask you to give us your heart so that we may think first of the needs of others in preference to our own, and so that we may learn better each day how to be the bearer of Jesus for others. Our Father, who art in heaven, hallowed be thy name. Thy kingdom come, thy will be done on earth as it is in heaven.
2: Give us this day our daily bread, and forgive us our trespasses, as we forgive those who trespass against us. And lead us not into temptation, but deliver us from evil. Amen.
1: Hail Mary, full of grace, the Lord is with thee. Blessed art thou among women, and blessed is the fruit of thy womb, Jesus.
2: Holy Mary, Mother of God, pray for us sinners, now and at the hour of our death. Amen.
1: Hail Mary, full of grace, the Lord is with thee. Blessed art thou among women, and blessed is the fruit of thy womb, Jesus.
2: Holy Mary, Mother of God, pray for us sinners, now and at the hour of our death. Amen.
1: Hail Mary, full of grace, the Lord is with thee. Blessed art thou among women, and blessed is the fruit of thy womb, Jesus.
2: Holy Mary, Mother of God, pray for us sinners, now and at the hour of our death. Amen.
1: Hail Mary, full of grace, the Lord is with thee. Blessed art thou among women, and blessed is the fruit of thy womb, Jesus.
2: Holy Mary, Mother of God, pray for us sinners, now and at the hour of our death. Amen.
1: Hail Mary, full of grace, the Lord is with thee. Blessed art thou among women, and blessed is the fruit of thy womb, Jesus.
2: Holy Mary, Mother of God, pray for us sinners, now and at the hour of our death. Amen.
1: Hail Mary, full of grace, the Lord is with thee. Blessed art thou among women, and blessed is the fruit of thy womb, Jesus.
2: Holy Mary, Mother of God, pray for us sinners now and at the hour of our death. Amen.
1: Hail Mary, full of grace, the Lord is with thee. Blessed art thou among women, and blessed is the fruit of thy womb, Jesus.
2: Holy Mary, Mother of God, pray for us sinners, now and at the hour of our death. Amen.
1: Hail Mary, full of grace, the Lord is with thee. Blessed art thou among women, and blessed is the fruit of thy womb, Jesus.
2: Holy Mary, Mother of God, pray for us sinners, now and at the hour of our death. Amen.
1: Hail Mary, full of grace, the Lord is with thee. Blessed art thou among women, and blessed is the fruit of thy womb, Jesus.
2: Holy Mary, Mother of God, pray for us sinners, now and at the hour of our death. Amen.
1: Hail Mary, full of grace, the Lord is with thee. Blessed art thou among women, and blessed is the fruit of thy womb, Jesus.
2: Holy Mary, Mother of God, pray for us sinners, now and at the hour of our death. Amen.
1: Glory be to the Father, and to the Son, and to the Holy Spirit.
2: As it was in the beginning, is now, and ever shall be, world without end. Amen.
1: O my Jesus, forgive us our sins, save us from the fires of hell. Lead all souls to heaven, especially those in the most need of thy mercy.
2: The third mystery, the birth of Jesus. Jesus was born in a cave in Bethlehem. The creator of heaven and earth, from whom all created things have come, chose to be born surrounded by the barest of material goods. Mary and Joseph shared in this poverty and totally accepted the circumstances of Jesus' birth with joyful and open hearts. They welcomed the one who created all to creation itself.
1: Mary, we ask you to give us your heart so that we may use material things only so that they will lead us to spiritual things and a greater love for Jesus and others. Our Father, who art in heaven, hallowed be thy name. Thy kingdom come, thy will be done on earth as it is in heaven.
2: Give us this day our daily bread, and forgive us our trespasses as we forgive those who trespass against us. And lead us not into temptation, but deliver us from evil. Amen.
1: Hail Mary, full of grace, the Lord is with thee. Blessed art thou among women, and blessed is the fruit of thy womb, Jesus.
2: Holy Mary, Mother of God, pray for us sinners, now and at the hour of our death. Amen.
1: Hail Mary, full of grace, the Lord is with thee. Blessed art thou among women, and blessed is the fruit of thy womb, Jesus.
2: Holy Mary, Mother of God, pray for us sinners, now and at the hour of our death. Amen.
1: Hail Mary, full of grace, the Lord is with thee. Blessed art thou among women, and blessed is the fruit of thy womb, Jesus.
2: Holy Mary, Mother of God, pray for us sinners, now and at the hour of our death. Amen.
1: Hail Mary, full of grace, the Lord is with thee. Blessed art thou among women, and blessed is the fruit of thy womb, Jesus.
2: Holy Mary, Mother of God, pray for us sinners, now and at the hour of our death. Amen.
1: Hail Mary, full of grace, the Lord is with thee. Blessed art thou among women, and blessed is the fruit of thy womb, Jesus.
2: Holy Mary, Mother of God, pray for us sinners, now and at the hour of our death. Amen.
1: Hail Mary, full of grace, the Lord is with thee. Blessed art thou among women, and blessed is the fruit of thy womb, Jesus.
2: Holy Mary, Mother of God, pray for us sinners, now and at the hour of our death. Amen.
1: Hail Mary, full of grace, the Lord is with thee. Blessed art thou among women, and blessed is the fruit of thy womb, Jesus.
2: Holy Mary, Mother of God, pray for us sinners, now and at the hour of our death. Amen.
1: Hail Mary, full of grace, the Lord is with thee. Blessed art thou among women, and blessed is the fruit of thy womb, Jesus.
2: Holy Mary, Mother of God, pray for us sinners, now and at the hour of our death. Amen.
1: Hail Mary, full of grace, the Lord is with thee. Blessed art thou among women, and blessed is the fruit of thy womb, Jesus.
2: Holy Mary, Mother of God, pray for us sinners, now and at the hour of our death. Amen.
1: Hail Mary, full of grace, the Lord is with thee. Blessed art thou among women, and blessed is the fruit of thy womb, Jesus.
2: Holy Mary, Mother of God, pray for us sinners, now and at the hour of our death. Amen.
1: Glory be to the Father, and to the Son, and to the Holy Spirit.
2: As it was in the beginning, is now, and ever shall be, world without end. Amen.
1: O my Jesus, forgive us our sins, save us from the fires of hell. Lead all souls to heaven, especially those in the most need of thy mercy.
2: The fourth mystery, the presentation of Jesus in the temple. Joseph and Mary presented Jesus in the temple in obedience to Jewish law. Their consecration of Jesus to the Father was a loving recognition of the Son belonging to the Father in an absolute manner, and of the temporary custody which had been granted to them.
1: Mary, we present ourselves to you so that you may give us in consecration to Jesus and loving recognition of our belonging to him in an absolute manner while remaining your obedient children. Take us into your heart and keep us there forever, for then we shall with certainty be in the heart of Jesus forever. Our Father who art in heaven, hallowed be thy name. Thy kingdom come, thy will be done on earth as it is in heaven.
2: Give us this day our daily bread, and forgive us our trespasses as we forgive those who trespass against us. And lead us not into temptation, but deliver us from evil. Amen.
1: Hail Mary, full of grace, the Lord is with thee. Blessed art thou among women, and blessed is the fruit of thy womb, Jesus.
2: Holy Mary, Mother of God, pray for us sinners, now and at the hour of our death. Amen.
1: Hail Mary, full of grace, the Lord is with thee. Blessed art thou among women, and blessed is the fruit of thy womb, Jesus.
2: Holy Mary, Mother of God, pray for us sinners, now and at the hour of our death. Amen.
1: Hail Mary, full of grace, the Lord is with thee. Blessed art thou among women, and blessed is the fruit of thy womb, Jesus.
2: Holy Mary, Mother of God, pray for us sinners, now and at the hour of our death. Amen.
1: Hail Mary, full of grace, the Lord is with thee. Blessed art thou among women, and blessed is the fruit of thy womb, Jesus.
2: Holy Mary, Mother of God, pray for us sinners, now and at the hour of our death. Amen.
1: Hail Mary, full of grace, the Lord is with thee. Blessed art thou among women, and blessed is the fruit of thy womb, Jesus.
2: Holy Mary, Mother of God, pray for us sinners, now and at the hour of our death. Amen.
1: Hail Mary, full of grace, the Lord is with thee. Blessed art thou among women, and blessed is the fruit of thy womb, Jesus.
2: Holy Mary, Mother of God, pray for us sinners, now and at the hour of our death. Amen.
1: Hail Mary, full of grace, the Lord is with thee. Blessed art thou among women, and blessed is the fruit of thy womb, Jesus.
2: Holy Mary, Mother of God, pray for us sinners, now and at the hour of our death. Amen.
1: Hail Mary, full of grace, the Lord is with thee. Blessed art thou among women, and blessed is the fruit of thy womb, Jesus.
2: Holy Mary, Mother of God, pray for us sinners, now and at the hour of our death. Amen.
1: Hail Mary, full of grace, the Lord is with thee. Blessed art thou among women, and blessed is the fruit of thy womb, Jesus.
2: Holy Mary, Mother of God, pray for us sinners, now and at the hour of our death. Amen.
1: Hail Mary, full of grace, the Lord is with thee. Blessed art thou among women, and blessed is the fruit of thy womb, Jesus.
2: Holy Mary, Mother of God, pray for us sinners, now and at the hour of our death. Amen.
1: Glory be to the Father, and to the Son, and to the Holy Spirit.
2: As it was in the beginning, is now, and ever shall be, world without end. Amen.
1: O my Jesus, forgive us our sins, save us from the fires of hell. Lead all souls to heaven, especially those in the most need of thy mercy.
2: The fifth mystery, the finding of the child Jesus in the temple. Mary and Joseph found Jesus in the temple after a heart-rending search. The loss of Jesus for 3 days caused them great sorrow and prefigured his death and burial in the tomb. His finding prefigured his resurrection and the joy that would be experienced by Mary's heart because of it. The person that sins mortally experiences the loss of Jesus in his or her soul. If that person repents, then they can experience the joy and peace that comes with finding Jesus.
1: Mary, we ask you to give us your heart and your hatred of sin so that we may never experience the loss of Jesus. If we have the misfortune to do so, help us with the prayers of your heart so that we may find Jesus again and his joy and peace through the sacrament of reconciliation. Our Father who art in heaven, hallowed be thy name. Thy kingdom come, thy will be done on earth as it is in heaven.
2: Give us this day our daily bread, and forgive us our trespasses as we forgive those who trespass against us. And lead us not into temptation, but deliver us from evil. Amen.
1: Hail Mary, full of grace, the Lord is with thee. Blessed art thou among women, and blessed is the fruit of thy womb, Jesus.
2: Holy Mary, Mother of God, pray for us sinners, now and at the hour of our death. Amen.
1: Hail Mary, full of grace, the Lord is with thee. Blessed art thou among women, and blessed is the fruit of thy womb, Jesus.
2: Holy Mary, Mother of God, pray for us sinners, now and at the hour of our death. Amen.
1: Hail Mary, full of grace, the Lord is with thee. Blessed art thou among women, and blessed is the fruit of thy womb, Jesus.
2: Holy Mary, Mother of God, pray for us sinners, now and at the hour of our death. Amen.
1: Hail Mary, full of grace, the Lord is with thee. Blessed art thou among women, and blessed is the fruit of thy womb, Jesus.
2: Holy Mary, Mother of God, pray for us sinners, now and at the hour of our death. Amen.
1: Hail Mary, full of grace, the Lord is with thee. Blessed art thou among women, and blessed is the fruit of thy womb, Jesus.
2: Holy Mary, Mother of God, pray for us sinners, now and at the hour of our death. Amen.
1: Hail Mary, full of grace, the Lord is with thee. Blessed art thou among women, and blessed is the fruit of thy womb, Jesus.
2: Holy Mary, Mother of God, pray for us sinners, now and at the hour of our death. Amen.
1: Hail Mary, full of grace, the Lord is with thee. Blessed art thou among women, and blessed is the fruit of thy womb, Jesus.
2: Holy Mary, Mother of God, pray for us sinners, now and at the hour of our death. Amen.
1: Hail Mary, full of grace, the Lord is with thee. Blessed art thou among women, and blessed is the fruit of thy womb, Jesus.
2: Holy Mary, Mother of God, pray for us sinners, now and at the hour of our death. Amen.
1: Hail Mary, full of grace, the Lord is with thee. Blessed art thou among women, and blessed is the fruit of thy womb, Jesus.
2: Holy Mary, Mother of God, pray for us sinners, now and at the hour of our death. Amen.
1: Hail Mary, full of grace, the Lord is with thee. Blessed art thou among women, and blessed is the fruit of thy womb, Jesus.
2: Holy Mary, Mother of God, pray for us sinners, now and at the hour of our death. Amen.
1: Glory be to the Father, and to the Son, and to the Holy Spirit.
2: As it was in the beginning, is now, and ever shall be, world without end. Amen.
1: O my Jesus, forgive us our sins, save us from the fires of hell. Lead all souls to heaven, especially those in the most need of thy mercy. Hail, Holy Queen, Mother of Mercy, our life, our sweetness, and our hope. To thee do we cry, for banished children of Eve. To thee do we send up our sighs, mourning and weeping in this valley of tears. Turn then, most gracious Advocate, thine eyes of mercy toward us, and after this our exile, show unto us the blessed fruit of thy womb, Jesus. O clement, O loving, O sweet Virgin Mary, pray for us, O Holy Mother of God, that we may be made worthy of the promises of Christ. Let us pray. O God, whose only begotten Son, by his life, death, and resurrection, has purchased for us the rewards of eternal life, grant, we beseech thee, that meditating upon these mysteries in the most holy rosary of the Blessed Virgin Mary, we may imitate what they contain and obtain what they promise, through the same Christ our Lord. Amen. In the name of the Father, and of the Son, and of the Holy Spirit. Amen.
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0: The beauty of creation bears witness to God. 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Question the order of the stars, the sun whose brightness lights the day, the moon whose splendor softens the gloom of night. Question the living creatures that move in the waters, that roam upon the earth, that fly through the air, the spirit that lies hidden, the matter that is manifest, the visible things that are ruled, the invisible that rule them. Question all these. They will answer you. 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
1: And now the Marian hymn, The God Whom Earth and Sea and Sky, from the Little Flowers Wreath 3 album, sung by Marie Batt and Caitlin Weiss.

0: Your word, O Lord, is a lantern to light our way. 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I have sworn and have made up my mind to obey your decrees.
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0: 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Though the wicked try to ensnare me, I do not stray from your precepts.
1: 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I set myself to carry out your will in fullness forever.
0: 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Alleluia.
1: 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Thank you for listening to the Quiet Waters Holy Hour here on the Station of the Cross. 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
1: The agenda for Pope Leo's extraordinary consistory in late June has changed, while the Archdiocese of Washington dismisses its designated exorcist. Father Gerald Murray is here with analysis. And the HHS is warning of the dangers of excessive screen time for kids and teens. What are the risks? HHS Deputy Assistant Secretary Dr. Stephanie Herodopoulos is here to explain. And Dr. Paul Kangor shares his new biography of Pope Leo XIV, American Pontiff. The world over begins right now.

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8: 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The retreat consists of conferences on the history and theology of the Liturgy of the Hours, gives you a practical guide to praying with the prayer books, and also introduces you to Gregorian chant, the preferred method of singing the Liturgy of the Hours. 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
9: If you live in Boston, you know the Italian North End is the home of beautiful St. Leonard's Church, 320 Hanover Street. 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
10: 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On June 6th, we celebrate the feast of St. Philip the Evangelist, Confessor. Philip was born in Caesarea, most likely a Jew, though he had a Greek name. After St. Stephen Protomartyr, Philip was the second of the seven deacons named and ordained in the sixth chapter of the Acts of the Apostles. He earned his title Evangelist for his skillful preaching. After the martyrdom of St. Stephen, Philip spread the gospel throughout Samaria. He converted many, including the magician known as Simon Magus. Following his baptism,

0: brothers, Saint Yarlath, and many other martyrs, confessors, and holy virgins. For more about the saints and seasons of the Catholic Church, visit thestationofthecross.com/saints-and-seasons.
1: Atheists assert the only real form of knowledge is scientific knowledge, thus excluding any sort of religious knowledge, whether philosophical or theological. Such a belief is called scientism, and it's unreasonable for two reasons. First, it's self-refuting. Its truth cannot be verified by the scientific method. It's a metaphysical proposition, and as such, is not scientific knowledge. But if science can't verify the truth of scientism, well then, scientism itself cannot be a legitimate form of knowledge, in which case, it's self-refuting. Moreover, scientism undermines science as a rational form of inquiry, because it denies presupposed philosophical assumptions that are necessary to even do science, such as there's an external world outside the minds of scientists. So to reject God's existence on the grounds that it's not scientific knowledge is simply unreasonable. I'm Carlo Broussard with a Ready Reason for Catholic Answers, Catholic.com.
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clouds across the sky, and day drifts down upon the earth. 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

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So may that great and final dawn, which we await with awe and hope, shine forth on us in splendid light, as morning echoes with this hymn. To God the Father glory be, all honor to his only Son, one with the Spirit Paraclete,

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Amen. O praise the Lord, all you nations. Be solicitous to make your call and election permanent, brothers. Surely those who do so will never be lost. On the contrary, your entry into the everlasting kingdom of our Lord and Savior Jesus Christ will be richly provided for.

Let all praise Christ, in order to become our faithful and merciful high priest before the Father's throne. He chose to become one of us, a brother in all things. In prayer we ask of him, Lord, share with us the treasure of your love. Son of justice, you filled us with light at our baptism. We dedicate this day to you. Lord, share with us the treasure of your love. At every hour of the day, we give you glory. In all our deeds, we offer you praise. Lord, share with us the treasure of your love. Mary, your mother, was obedient to your word. Direct our lives in accordance with that word. Lord, share with us the treasure of your love. Our lives are surrounded with passing things. Set our hearts on things of heaven, so that through faith, hope, and charity we may come to enjoy the vision of your glory. Lord, share with us the treasure of your love. Our Father who art in heaven, hallowed be thy name. Thy kingdom come, thy will be done on earth as it is in heaven. Give us this day our daily bread, and forgive us our trespasses, as we forgive those who trespass against us. And lead us not into temptation, but deliver us from evil. Lord, free us from the dark night of death. Let the light of resurrection dawn within our hearts, to bring us to the radiance of eternal life. We ask this through our Lord Jesus Christ, your Son, who lives and reigns with you in the unity of the Holy Spirit, God forever and ever. Amen. Dominus nos benedicat, et ab omni malo defendat, et ad vitam

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2: In the name of the Father, and of the Son, and of the Holy Spirit.
3: Amen.
2: Our Father, who art in heaven, hallowed be thy name. Thy kingdom come, thy will be done, on earth as it is in heaven.
3: Give us this day our daily bread, and forgive us our trespasses, as we forgive those who trespass against us. And lead us not into temptation, but deliver us from evil. Amen.
2: Hail Mary, full of grace, the Lord is with thee. Blessed art thou among women, and blessed is the fruit of thy womb, Jesus.
3: Holy Mary, Mother of God, pray for us sinners now and at the hour of our death. Amen.
2: I believe in God, the Father Almighty, creator of heaven and earth, and in Jesus Christ, his only Son, our Lord, who was conceived by the Holy Spirit, born of the Virgin Mary, suffered under Pontius Pilate, was crucified, died, and was buried. He descended into hell. The third day he arose again from the dead. He ascended into heaven and is seated at the right hand of God the Father Almighty. From there he shall come to judge the living and the dead.
3: I believe in the Holy Spirit, the Holy Catholic Church, the communion of saints, the forgiveness of sins, the resurrection of the body, and life everlasting. Amen.
2: Eternal Father, I offer you the body and blood, soul and divinity of your dearly beloved Son, our Lord Jesus Christ,
3: in atonement for our sins and those of the whole world.
2: For the sake of his sorrowful passion,
3: have mercy on us and on the whole world.
2: For the sake of his sorrowful passion,
3: have mercy on us and on the whole world.
2: For the sake of his sorrowful passion,
3: have mercy on us and on the whole world.
2: For the sake of his sorrowful passion,
3: have mercy on us and on the whole world.
2: For the sake of his sorrowful passion,
3: have mercy on us and on the whole world.
2: For the sake of his sorrowful passion,
3: have mercy on us and on the whole world.
2: For the sake of his sorrowful passion,
3: have mercy on us and on the whole world.
2: For the sake of his sorrowful passion,
3: have mercy on us and on the whole world.
2: For the sake of his sorrowful passion,
3: have mercy on us and on the whole world.
2: For the sake of his sorrowful passion,
3: have mercy on us and on the whole world.
2: Eternal Father, I offer you the body and blood, soul and divinity of your dearly beloved Son, our Lord Jesus Christ,
3: in atonement for our sins and those of the whole world.
2: For the sake of his sorrowful passion,
3: have mercy on us and on the whole world.
2: For the sake of his sorrowful passion,
3: have mercy on us and on the whole world.
2: For the sake of his sorrowful passion,
3: have mercy on us and on the whole world.
2: For the sake of his sorrowful passion,
3: have mercy on us and on the whole world.
2: For the sake of his sorrowful passion,
3: have mercy on us and on the whole world.
2: For the sake of his sorrowful passion,
3: have mercy on us and on the whole world.
2: For the sake of his sorrowful passion,
3: have mercy on us and on the whole world.
2: For the sake of his sorrowful passion,
3: have mercy on us and on the whole world.
2: For the sake of his sorrowful passion,
3: have mercy on us and on the whole world.
2: For the sake of his sorrowful passion,
3: have mercy on us and on the whole world.
2: Eternal Father, I offer you the body and blood, soul and divinity of your dearly beloved Son, our Lord Jesus Christ,
3: in atonement for our sins and those of the whole world.
2: For the sake of his sorrowful passion,
3: have mercy on us and on the whole world.
2: For the sake of his sorrowful passion,
3: have mercy on us and on the whole world.
2: For the sake of his sorrowful passion,
3: have mercy on us and on the whole world.
2: For the sake of his sorrowful passion,
3: have mercy on us and on the whole world.
2: For the sake of his sorrowful passion,
3: have mercy on us and on the whole world.
2: For the sake of his sorrowful passion,
3: have mercy on us and on the whole world.
2: For the sake of his sorrowful passion,
3: have mercy on us and on the whole world.
2: For the sake of his sorrowful passion,
3: have mercy on us and on the whole world.
2: For the sake of his sorrowful passion,
3: have mercy on us and on the whole world.
2: For the sake of his sorrowful passion,
3: have mercy on us and on the whole world.
2: Eternal Father, I offer you the body and blood, soul and divinity of your dearly beloved Son, our Lord Jesus Christ,
3: in atonement for our sins and those of the whole world.
2: For the sake of his sorrowful passion,
3: have mercy on us and on the whole world.
2: For the sake of his sorrowful passion,
3: have mercy on us and on the whole world.
2: For the sake of his sorrowful passion,
3: have mercy on us and on the whole world.
2: For the sake of his sorrowful passion,
3: have mercy on us and on the whole world.
2: For the sake of his sorrowful passion,
3: have mercy on us and on the whole world.
2: For the sake of his sorrowful passion,
3: have mercy on us and on the whole world.
2: For the sake of his sorrowful passion,
3: have mercy on us and on the whole world.
2: For the sake of his sorrowful passion,
3: have mercy on us and on the whole world.
2: For the sake of his sorrowful passion,
3: have mercy on us and on the whole world.
2: For the sake of his sorrowful passion,
3: have mercy on us and on the whole world.
2: Eternal Father, I offer you the body and blood, soul and divinity of your dearly beloved Son, our Lord Jesus Christ,
3: in atonement for our sins and those of the whole world.
2: For the sake of his sorrowful passion,
3: have mercy on us and on the whole world.
2: For the sake of his sorrowful passion,
3: have mercy on us and on the whole world.
2: For the sake of his sorrowful passion,
3: have mercy on us and on the whole world.
2: For the sake of his sorrowful passion,
3: have mercy on us and on the whole world.
2: For the sake of his sorrowful passion,
3: have mercy on us and on the whole world.
2: For the sake of his sorrowful passion,
3: have mercy on us and on the whole world.
2: For the sake of his sorrowful passion,
3: have mercy on us and on the whole world.
2: For the sake of his sorrowful passion,
3: have mercy on us and on the whole world.
2: For the sake of his sorrowful passion,
3: have mercy on us and on the whole world.
2: For the sake of his sorrowful passion,
3: have mercy on us and on the whole world.
2: Holy God, Holy Mighty One, Holy Immortal One,
3: have mercy on us and on the whole world.
2: Holy God, Holy Mighty One, Holy Immortal One,
3: have mercy on us and on the whole world.
2: Holy God, Holy Mighty One, Holy Immortal One,
3: have mercy on us and on the whole world.
2: In the name of the Father, and of the Son, and of the Holy Spirit.

0: joyful mysteries of the Holy Rosary with Mother Angelica and the nuns of Our Lady of the Angels Monastery.
1: In the name of the Father, and of the Son, and of the Holy Spirit. Amen. I believe in God, the Father Almighty, creator of heaven and earth, and in Jesus Christ, his only Son, our Lord, who was conceived by the Holy Spirit, born of the Virgin Mary, suffered under Pontius Pilate, was crucified, died, and was buried. He descended into hell. The third day he rose again from the dead. He ascended into heaven and sits at the right hand of God, the Father Almighty, from whence he shall come to judge the living and the dead.

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0: Our Father, who art in heaven, hallowed be.

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Blessed art thou among women, and blessed is the fruit of thy womb, Jesus.

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0: 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Blessed art thou among women, and blessed is the fruit of thy womb, Jesus.
1: Holy Mary,

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0: 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Father, and to the Son, and to the Holy Spirit.
1: As it was in the beginning,

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1: 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At a moment when you had every right to rest in the jubilant news that you would be the mother of the Messiah, you left the place of your exaltation.
0: Our Father, who art in heaven, hallowed be thy name, thy kingdom come, thy will be done.

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1: Holy Mary, Mother of God, pray for us sinners now and at the hour of our death. Amen.
0: Hail Mary, full of grace, the Lord is with thee.

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0: the Nativity.
1: We look with wonder at the wisdom of God as the promised woman gives birth to the promised Messiah in a cold cave. Sweet Mother, we want to take our place with the shepherds to tell Jesus of our love and gratitude.
0: Our Father, who art in heaven, hallowed be thy name, thy kingdom come, thy will be done on earth as it is in heaven.
2: Yeah.

0: blessed art thou among women, and blessed is the fruit of thy womb, Jesus. Hail Mary, full of grace, the Lord is with thee. Blessed art thou among women, and blessed is the fruit of thy womb, Jesus.
1: Holy Mary, Mother of God, pray for us sinners now and at the hour of our death. Amen.
0: Hail Mary, full of grace, the Lord is with thee. Blessed art thou among women, and blessed is the fruit of thy womb, Jesus.
1: Holy Mary, Mother of God, pray for us sinners now and at the hour of our death. Amen.
0: Hail Mary, full of grace, the Lord is with thee. Blessed art thou among women, and blessed is the fruit of thy womb, Jesus. Full of grace, the Lord is with thee. Blessed art thou amongst women, and blessed is the fruit of thy womb, Jesus.

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1: Holy Mary, Mother of God, pray for us sinners now and at the hour of our death. Amen.
0: Glory be to the Father, and to the Son, and to the Holy Spirit.

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1: 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What must have been your joy as you gave Jesus to Simeon?
0: Our Father, who art in heaven, hallowed be thy name. Thy kingdom come, thy will be done, on earth as it is in heaven.

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1: Holy Mary, Mother of God, pray for us
0: sinners now and at the hour of our death.
1: Amen.
0: Hail Mary, full of grace, the Lord is with thee. Blessed art thou among women, and blessed is the fruit of thy womb, Jesus. Full of grace, the Lord is with thee. Blessed art thou among women, and blessed is the fruit of thy womb, Jesus.

0: to the Son, and to the Holy Spirit.
1: 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Amen.
0: O my Jesus,
1: forgive us our sins, save us from the fires of hell, and lead all souls to heaven, especially those in most need of thy mercy.
0: The fifth joyful mystery, the finding of Jesus in the temple.
2: Kind Mother, we cannot conceive the agony of your pure heart as you looked for your child for 3 days.
0: Our Father, who art in heaven, hallowed be thy name. Thy kingdom come, thy will be done on earth as it is in heaven.
1: Give us

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0: of grace, the Lord is with thee. 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Full of grace, the Lord is with thee. Blessed art thou amongst the women, and blessed is the fruit of thy womb, Jesus.
1: Holy Mary, Mother of God, pray for us sinners now and at the hour of our death. Amen.
0: Hail Mary, full of grace, the Lord is with thee. Blessed art thou among women, and blessed is the fruit of thy womb, Jesus.
1: Holy Mary,
0: full of grace, the Lord is with thee. Blessed art thou amongst women, and blessed is the fruit

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0: Blessings remain always with us. In the name of the Father, and the Son, and the Holy Spirit.
1: Please join us in praying the morning offering. In the name of the Father, and of the Son, and of the Holy Spirit. Amen. O Jesus, through the Immaculate Heart of Mary, I offer you my prayers, works, joys, and sufferings of this day. For all the intentions of your Sacred Heart, in union with the Holy Sacrifice of the Mass throughout the world, in reparation for my sins, for the intentions of all my relatives and friends, and in particular for the intentions of the Holy Father this month. In the name of the Father, and of the Son, and of the Holy Spirit. Amen.
2: Coming up on the Station of the Cross Community Calendar, the World Apostolate of Fatima will hold its annual meeting and Day of Reflection to honor the Immaculate Heart of Mary on June 13th at the Pastoral Center of the Archdiocese of Boston in Braintree. Reverend Jason Worthley will present a talk on Our Lady Teaching Hope. 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
0: The angel of the Lord declared unto Mary,
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0: Hail Mary, full of grace, the Lord is with thee. Blessed art thou among women, and blessed is the fruit of thy womb, Jesus.

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2: Amen. Today we have the feast of St. Norbert, who was born in the 11th century and was a bishop and also the founder of the Premonstratensian order, also called the Norbertines. Now, he was born to a noble family in Germany and brought up in the ways common at the time, very good education, taught about the ways of political advantage at courts and among the nobility, and he was an absolutely terrible youth. He was ordained a cleric and received the financial subsidy from the local parish and used it to live a dissolute lifestyle. He was supposed to, as a cleric, sit in the church and chant the office, but he paid somebody else to do this for him. So not a very good life at all, and he was using church money to do it. Now, he continued in this manner for some time, and eventually, this kind of stuff doesn't happen unless, like, a lot of people are corrupt. And so he was offered the priesthood, not because he was suited for it, but because he would be able to make even more money as a priest. This is why the fear of the Lord is the beginning of wisdom, in that he was afraid to do that. He feared the blasphemy and so on, and the punishments of God that would be his were he to profane the clerical life in this manner. So he refused this, and perhaps as a reward for this this respect, he had a conversion. And this came about when he was out riding and a violent storm arose suddenly without any kind of warning, and a bolt of lightning struck at his horse's feet. The horse threw him off and knocked him unconscious. And he awoke sometime later in the middle of a storm, and that kind of brought him to his senses. So he vowed to, after this near-death experience, he vowed to change his life and to do penance for the evil he had previously done. So returning to his town, of course, people were, took it that it was a good sign that he was having a conversion, but kind of disbelieved that it was going to last, as rightly so. Many people have a spurt of good intention but fail to follow through. Norbert did. He did follow through. He joined a monastery and he began living a model way of life for a number of years. Eventually, he was ordained a priest for the right reason this time. And he felt called to enact some reforms, to even start a new order dedicated to doing penance, whether for the sins of, one's own past life or the sins of the church or the nation, whatever it may be. And this was at a time when, the 1100s, 1100s, the church wasn't in a good state in many places. There was a lot of corruption. So there was a need for reform and for penance. Norbert is inspired and begins, he has three disciples and he starts this penitential order. We could say this is kind of like the proto beginning of the Norbertines, but it didn't last. The reforms that he wanted to make, the reforms that he was making, the penances that he was doing, were extreme. He was very zealous.

0: very strict. He and his three disciples walked barefoot all the time, even in winter. They kept a rigorous fast, and they did many other penances besides. And so this is all well and good, but the trouble was that Norbert's three companions died from exposure and cold and malnutrition. So not a very good beginning for the founder if you kill your first three disciples, which is what he did, essentially. So it caused kind of a scandal, right, and put kind of a wrench in his plans, like nobody's going to join your order if they're just likely to be killed, you know, after a couple years from penances. So this shows that zeal needs to be moderated by prudence, right? It's not enough to want to do the right thing. You actually have to do the right thing. The road to hell is paved with good intentions. And certainly these disciples died, you know, very good and a very holy death, but that's not the purpose of a religious order, right? It's to kill people with penances. So this, by the way, is why it is, this should make, how could I say this? This is a warning to superiors of orders or people in a position of authority in the church. Just because you have been placed there by God, perhaps even inspired by God, you're in a position of authority in the church, that doesn't mean you're making good decisions, right? Superiors can and do very often make very poor decisions. So that would be something for people to keep in mind. Whether it be your spiritual director or anybody else over you in the church, there can be mistakes, excesses of zeal. So St. Norbert was chastened by this failure, rightfully so, and then traveled to Rome to see the Pope about what he should do next. And so the Pope advised him, rather than found another order, he was given a commission as an itinerant preacher. The clergy in Europe needed a good reform. They needed a good example of zeal and penance. So that was what he was given to do. And that is what he did. He traveled to Germany, Belgium, and France, preaching the gospel and encouraging the clergy and the laity alike to increase their devotion to the Blessed Sacrament, increase their devotion to Our Lady, to do penance, and so on. And God was pleased to show favor on this work by working several miracles through the intercession of Norbert. So after a number of years of kind of proving his sincerity and good behavior, right, not killing any disciples, Norbert was asked by the Pope to start an order, and he was given land and a place to start a monastery of his own, which he did in northern France. And the area or the region was called Premonstra in French, which I think means to monstre means to show or to demonstrate or to keep watch, to be vigilant. So the Premonstratensians is those who are keeping vigilant, the vigilant ones who are, you know, watching and waiting like servants for their Lord. So that's kind of the name of that, the Premonstratensian order. So St. Norbert establishes his monastery, and he founds an order there, as we've heard many times before, an order of canons regular, or rather according to the rule of St. Augustine, which is a society of apostolic life, living together in common, praying the office, living like monks, but preaching, administering the sacraments, assisting in parishes, and so on. So that was the Norbertines. So after a time of great work and his monks, you know, flourishing now, St. Norbert was his capacity and his abilities were noticed by the Pope, who saw the good work he did in reforming the clergy and in founding an order and kind of bringing order and a rule of life. So the Pope asked him to be the bishop at, let's see, what place was this? Magdeburg, that was it. The Archbishop of Magdeburg, which was a prominent city in his home country of Germany. St. Norbert refused this honor at first. And certainly, you know, he was thinking in his past, you know, I once accepted a clerical position and there was a lot of money. There are benefices. There was at this time being asked to be an archbishop is like being, you know, the governor of a city, right? Or it's a lot of political advantage, a lot of wealth, a huge mansion where the bishop's going to stay, that kind of thing. So perhaps that was in his mind. You know, I abused clerical position at first. I don't want to do that again. But I think he realized realized that it wasn't an honor, it was really a lot of work. The people, the clerics, especially of Magdeburg, they needed reform, and Norbert was the one to do it. So he did, he accepted this, and it was very good because of his travels around Europe and Germany and so on. He knew what had to be done. He knew where the problems were. You know, priests living in concubinage, having mistresses, that kind of a thing. Yeah, there's some serious problems. So St. Norbert arrives at the bishop's residence in Magdeburg, and the porter, when he sees him, refuses him entry because he's dressed poorly, he's in rags, he takes him for a common beggar. So the porter refuses him entrance into his own bishop's residence. And the companions with Norbert began to upbraid the porter. You know, do you know who this man is? This is your bishop. But Norbert corrected them. He said, no, he was right the first time, just a poor beggar. So very much the spirit of Christ. So what Norbert did, he was able to accomplish great reforms in his city. And because it was an archbishopric, he had other bishops under him. And he was able to pass on those reforms and that example to not just his own city, but many others besides. Of course, he was met with strong resistance from the clergy and the ecclesiastics, and also the nobles, those who had political power, who always resent being held accountable for their excesses and their exploitations. But he did. There was an assassination attempt on his life, but he survived, and eventually died of natural causes on this day, June 6th, in 1134, and he was about 60 years old at that time. Quite a number of lessons we can learn from St. Norbert. First of all, it doesn't matter how bad your previous life was, you can always overcome that and even become a saint, the founder of an order and so on. He spent a terrible youth in licentiousness, but he completely overcame it, right? So another kind of that St. Mary Magdalene example, the love of God. It, who cares what you did in the past? What are you doing right now? How much do you love God right now? And he did that too by an example of fear of the Lord. These days, there's so little fear of God in people. It's not preached. Hell is not talked about. The punishments of God are not talked about. The anger of God is not talked about. The evil of sin is very little talked about. It's all about God's mercy and goodness and forgiveness and so on. That's a good thing, but if that's all you preach, it's one-sided, right? What would St. Norbert have done if all that was in his mind was, oh, God is merciful, God is merciful, and if hell exists, it's probably empty, right? He probably would have taken that, the priesthood, and used it to make more money and condemned his soul to hell. Prudence in zeal. So you could say you can abuse graces. St. Norbert abused graces in his early life by living wickedly, but then perhaps he abused graces even trying to live well. He wanted to found an order, he wanted to do penances, he wanted to be zealous, and he misused that. He abused those graces by being too hard, too strict, and perhaps too rigorous with his first three disciples. And their lives were the price. Not that they were bad lives. I mean, certainly those disciples willingly were there. They wanted to serve God, and they died holy deaths. But that was not what God wanted, right? And St. Norbert had to do, he had to do penance even for attempting to do good. He had to go to Rome and meet the Pope. So I would say this should fill us with confidence, both confidence and, caution. In that despite our best efforts, but this is a good thing. I'm doing penances. I'm founding an order. I'm reforming the clergy. And you can do it the wrong way. It's not enough to want to do the right thing. Like I said, you have to do it in the right way, at the right time, for the right reason, and with prudence and wisdom. So many lessons here from the life of St. Norbert. But in the end, right, it's persevering effort. He didn't give up. After his failure as a young man, his failure at reforming, his three disciples, he just traveled through Europe. This is what I can do. I can do penance, and I can preach, and that's what I'm going to do. And that's what he did. And then it flourished. Then he was able to found his order properly. Then he was able to mitigate penance with prudence and so on. So that would be our lesson. If you think like, oh, my whole life is a failure, or I've sinned so much in the past, or I'm just a loser, at least you're God's loser. You know, there is hope. Just persevere. Keep doing your best. Keep trying. Don't worry about the past. Just love God now and be willing to accept. Be willing to accept correction. You want to do well. Maybe you're excessive. Okay, so what? Keep trying to love God. Accept correction. Accept humiliations. And eventually, you know, God's plan will be able to flourish in you. Maybe despite your best efforts, right, God's will is going to be done. And he wants to show you that he loves you. So let him do that. Right? Let God show that he loves you by accepting what he sends. Humiliations, setbacks, failures, whatever, accept it in the spirit of peace, and we can flourish, and God can flourish in us. So St. Norbert, pray for us, and may God bless you all. In the name of the Father, and the Son, and the Holy Ghost. Amen.
1: 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Our next sermon is entitled, St. Norbert, Reformer of the Clergy.
2: Today's saint, St. Norbert, was born in Germany in 1080 near Cologne. And at a young age, he was already pursuing an ecclesiastical career, we might say, because that's how he viewed it at that age. He became a subdeacon, which meant that he became a part of the clergy, but he continued to live a very worldly life and wasn't at all concerned about fulfilling the duties of a priest. In fact, he only had one such duty. He was supposed to pray the breviary in the church to which he was assigned, but he actually paid someone else to do this in his place, and he only received the revenues from the church, continuing to live his worldly life, which he did for years and years, until in 1113 he had an accident which nearly caused his death and made him reflect on his life, his unholy life, in the light of eternity, led to his conversion, to his becoming serious about his vocation, about his responsibilities and fulfilling them, led him finally to being ordained a priest, went from subdeacon to priest, and a zealous one, and later on even a bishop and a founder of a religious order, a community of priests dedicated to a pursuit of holiness so as to be able to sanctify others, holy priests seeking to make souls holy as well. And one of the things that characterized today's saint was that he dedicated himself to the reform of the clergy, of the priests of his time. Why? Well, because he realized how much depends on them, how much depends on their holiness. And in fact, the Catechism of the Catholic Church tells us precisely the importance of the ministry of priests, what it is. In paragraphs 1548, 49, and 1550, the Catechism says that in the ecclesial service of the ordained minister, it is Christ himself who is present to his church as head of his body, shepherd of his flock, high priest of the redemptive sacrifice, teacher of truth. This is what the church means by saying that the priest, by virtue of the sacrament of holy orders, acts in the person of Christ the head. Through the ordained ministry, especially that of bishops and priests, the presence of Christ as head of the church is made visible in the midst of the community of believers. All beautiful things that the Catechism says, but then a callback to reality. The presence of Christ in the minister is not to be understood as if the latter were preserved from all human weakness, the spirit of domination, error, and even sin. Even the power of the Holy Spirit does not guarantee all acts of the minister in the same way. While this guarantee extends to the sacraments so that even the minister's sin cannot impede the fruit of grace, in many other acts, the minister leaves human traces that are not always signs of fidelity to the gospel and consequently can harm the apostolic fruitfulness of the church. So, since Christ is in a special way present in us, in them, in us, in priests, they can do a lot of good in the church. But if they're unfaithful to their mission, priests can do a lot of evil in the church. They can do a lot of damage, and our infidelity can harm the apostolic fruitfulness of the church, and it can harm it more so than the infidelity of any of the other faithful. Sometimes we can get away with a lot on earth, but with God, we priests can't get away with anything. So we need the prayers of the faithful, and we need constant reform, and we need to look to the example of St. Norbert. Had a beautiful saying of his, two priests, very sobering. With this thought, we conclude. Again, he dedicated himself to the reform of the clergy in his own way as a bishop, even with authority, even with canonical means. Most of the faithful are called to pray and to support their clergy in pursuit of holiness. And to them, priest, St. Norbert says, O priest, take care lest what was said to Christ on the cross be said to you. He saved others, but himself he cannot save. Our Lord can do great things through priests. He's present in them in a special way, makes himself present to his church. But pray, let us all pray, and especially we ask the lay faithful to pray that those words of mockery may not be true about us priests. They saved others, but themselves they cannot save. St. Norbert, Bishop, pray for us.
1: 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Our next sermon is entitled St. Norbert, Every Minute is an Opportunity.
3: Today these readings are for the memorial of St. Norbert, the founder of the Premonstratensians or Norbertines in the 12th century in Germany, Marburg, Germany. And he was a monk that was very diligent and solicitous for sanctity and his own holiness and for helping the other monks be holy. And because of that diligence and solicitude over the things of God, he was raised higher and then made a bishop, an archbishop over that part of Germany. And so we have these readings here saying that he took his talents and he put them to work. And, we think of talents that we can use for ourselves, but there are talents too that we need to use for our neighbor. There have to be bishops and priests and parents and policemen and governors and all kinds of people who have to help other people and serve them and guide them. And those are talents that need to be exercised as well. Those who are in charge of the government and governance, a government of a family, a government of a country, a government of a community, etc., need to do it with solicitude. Otherwise, they can waste those talents and let things go into corruption. And those who are under their care can deteriorate in virtue, deteriorate in success. Certainly a country with a bad leader can deteriorate badly and become a corrupt country, a corrupt family, a corrupt everything. So we're celebrating today this good bishop who was diligent. He tried to reform his diocese and reform his convent, his monastery, and had a difficult time reforming his diocese because the priest wouldn't cooperate. It was a time of corruption, and he wasn't actually successful in reforming them. They protested against him and gave him a hard time. But he did his job, and he was rewarded for it with his heavenly reward, and became a great saint. But we need to look in our own life and look at the talents that God has given to us. And we shouldn't think of it only as intellectual talents or physical talents. We should see every opportunity in life as a talent, every opportunity of time as a talent that I need to use. Every moment of time as a talent that I use or waste. Every work, every project that I have, every conversation that I have with somebody, everything that I do is an opportunity for grace, an opportunity to gain merit, an opportunity to serve God, an opportunity to please God or an opportunity to waste. Every moment of time is an opportunity, a talent, a grace that we have to exercise, and we can make our entire life a masterpiece of talents that we gain merit for, we gain reward for, we gain. And that's the way we need to look at our life, and we need to be diligent and solicitous about every moment of our day. And this, if we're not concerned about this moment of time, this minute, this second, then are we going to be concerned about the next minute, the next hour, the next day? Or am I just going to take a vacation every so often? And, the more vacations we take, the less talents we put into practice, the more talents we bury. We should think, I'm never on vacation. Every moment of my life is a time to serve God. Our vacation is in heaven. And here we're called to put our talents into practice, to earn reward, not so much for ourselves, but to please God and to make this world a better place, to help others to grow in holiness by our example. And many of us will have to set the example for others, those who are in our family or in our workplace. We need to use the talents to benefit our neighbor too, not just to accrue merit and rewards for ourselves, which we do, but to think about helping others. And so all of this makes life a very serious thing, a very serious life. And so there's no jokes here in this life, plenty in the next life. So let us make a masterpiece of our life, as St. Norbert did.
1: 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Our next sermon is entitled Blessed Marriage.
4: Just in the book of Tobit, we hear, Tobiah is introduced to his relative Raguel, who tells him, that his daughter is to be his bride, and it's kind of a humorous little, here's your new wife, The other seven have died, and she's got a demon that possesses her. Have a happy wedding, It's kind of like, wow, thank you. It's like going on a honeymoon on that Titanic. But, but something about Tobiah is that he's different than maybe the other seven husbands. He was a humble man who realized if his marriage was going to have any success, he had to get down on his knees and pray. And this prayer that Tobiah said at my brother's wedding, since I was his best man, I read that prayer of Tobiah that he said with him and Sarah before they spent the night together. I said that prayer for them at their wedding. I think it's a beautiful prayer that Tobiah uttered, realizing that, his marriage, like all marriages, have a supernatural element if they are a sacrament. And that, the only way they're going to be fed and survive is if they stay close to the source of grace. You wonder how many marriages today that fail. You can always ask them probably, when did you stop praying? Or when did you stop going to Mass? And you'll see where the downfall began. Many today have to realize that and we can see that the whole attack on marriage by the culture, the secular and diabolical culture that seems to be taking hold of us in many cases, is trying to even more undermine this whole nature of marriage, and that it is something that points to something far more than just what we see with our eyes. That we know that the sacrament of matrimony is reflects the love of Christ for his bride, the church. And it's not a same-sex union. It is the beloved, and the beloved is both, symbolized in that the union of husband and wife, and the fidelity that exists between the two is why it can never be torn asunder, because it is. It reflects the fidelity of the church to Christ and Christ's commitment to his church. Today we have to keep hammering that out, repeating it over and over, since the culture around us is so continuing to spread the propaganda. And the best way to witness that is for husbands and wives today to give good example of fidelity and faithfulness in their marriage and to live out their vocation. It will be the truth will win out. All these lies will fall away. The truth is the only thing that will remain. So in that sense, we have the victory already at hand. We just have to remain steadfast and to pray that God will come to our aid as he always does. Our Lord always acts on time, but never, he's always giving us the graces we need when we need them. Today we celebrate St. Norbert, who was a great saint, a great reformer of the church. It says that St. Norbert was born in Xanten in the Rhineland about 1080. The early part of his life was devoted to the world and its pleasures. He even entered upon the ecclesiastical state in a worldly spirit. He was ordained subdeacon, but fear of greater restraint prevented him from receiving higher orders. So he didn't, he refused to go on to the priesthood or whatever, because he just thought that might cramp his social life, I guess, or whatever. You know, he thought that there'd be more responsibilities, and he wanted to have his worldly pleasures. So we see how God works in mysterious ways, and some other saints that we've seen in the past kind of had a worldly bent to them, and all of a sudden they had an event in their life that sobered them up. And in this case, an accident became the occasion of a wonderful change of heart. A stroke of lightning frightened his horse, whereupon he was thrown to the ground and knocked senseless. On regaining consciousness, he became a sincere penitent. He left the court and withdrew to Xanten, where he began to lead a retired and penitential life. A retreat he made in the monastery of St. Sigebert near Cologne completed his conversion, and he spent 2 years preparing himself for the priesthood, which he received at Cologne. Soon after, he resigned his ecclesiastical benefices, sold his property, and gave the proceeds to the poor, and traveled to Languedoc, where Pope Gelasius II was at the time. So in those days, clerics got inheritances which helped support them, kind of like from the Old Testament, where the Levites were given certain privileges, and because they were priests or clerics, they were assured of an income. And in this case, Norbert decided to get rid of all that and to embrace the life of poverty as a religious. He went from place to place preaching penance. Finally, he settled at Premontre, where he established the order of Premonstratensians, which became very numerous, even during the life of the Holy Founder. He was forced to accept the dignity of Archbishop of Magdeburg about the year 1125, but in this exalted station, he practiced the same austerity that had been familiar to him in the cloister. And St. Norbert founded a rather interesting order, the Norbertines, in that they were monastic, yet they took on parishes, and they lived in a monastic setting. Very wanted his priest to live a common life. And he encouraged, it says in the office of readings today, that the lay people should sharing as much as they can in the monastic life. He was such a well-liked person. You know, he took that affable spirit that he used in the worldly sense to have all of his fun, he now used it for the sake of the gospel. And it says that he attracted so many people to join the monastic life, even like another St. Paul, you might say, who so moved so many people to embrace following Christ. And it's said that as St. Bernard of Clairvaux was known for his charity, St. Norbert was known for his faith. And what a great model today to have in this year of faith. His zeal effected a great reformation in his diocese, though like other saints, he had enemies in those to whom his life was a reproach. And it's said that he received rebellious revolt, you might say. People attacked him verbally and even physically, not only inside the church, but outside. Together with St. Bernard, he labored much to extinguish the disorders caused by the schism of the antipope Anacletus. Upon his return from a journey to Rome with Emperor Lothair, he fell ill and after 4 months of sickness died on June 6, 1134. He was canonized in 1582 by Pope Gregory the 13th. So St. Norbert, today we celebrate his great zeal for God, his great faith, which he realized, you know, in that conversion that he had, that he was living for the wrong things, and began to make use of the graces that God gave him. We ask St. Norbert in a special way to look upon maybe the clergy of today, who maybe are embracing more worldly than they are religious, and that they would truly receive the grace they need to have that conversion and to take more seriously that grave obligation they have as a priest or religious. In the name of the Father, and of the Son, and of the Holy Spirit, amen.
1: We hope you enjoyed that sermon entitled Blessed Marriage. Our next sermon is entitled Mortal and Immortal Relationships.
5: Let's try and comment a little bit on the gospel passage of today and then a little bit about our saint of today. Here our Lord makes the point that after our deaths and the resurrection from the dead, which we all will, there is no longer husband and wife. Therefore, this woman spoken of by the Sadducees, whose husband was she to be after the resurrection of the dead? Well, none of them, because there's no marriage after death except to God himself. Or the way our Lord puts it, we are like angels. It points to the fact also by the phrase of our Lord that God is not the God of the dead but of the living. Our souls don't die. Our bodies will, but they will rise again and be reunited with our souls. But our souls don't, so we live on. And once we are in eternity, there is no further marriage. It's all, everything, all our attention is focused solely on God. And we will not want it any other way. We could not ask for more than to be centered, than given completely to God. And God to us. That is what we must strive for. Paradise, heaven, union with God. There is nothing greater. There can be nothing greater. That is what we must strive for. And it begins here in this life, living a life conformed to the will of God, which will take the grace of God. We couldn't do it without. We must pray for it. Continually, incessantly, every day, and seek to work with that grace. Thus, we shall be and always then remain in union with God. Now, the saint of today, Saint Norbert, born in 1080, became a canon regular. He was a canon in the cathedral of in Germany, where he was from. But he led a rather loose life. He had what he needed. He had servants. He had everything. Till finally, he was given a wake-up call. He was actually knocked off his horse while he was riding with some companions. And it woke him up, gave him a wake. I have to live more in conformity to union with God. I have to live a life of penance and sacrifice. And he repaired to a valley in Premontre in France, where he founded a religious order called the Order of Premontre, or the Premonstratensians, or the Norbertines, which would be a monastic order following the rule of St. Augustine. There would be priests living in monastic community, a contemplative monastic community, wearing a simple white habit. Well, eventually the Pope called him out to the apostolic life, more to the apostolic life. Well, actually, as priests living in community, they would come out and help in parishes and work in very apostolic life as well. And he was called upon very much to ultimately being made Archbishop of Mainz in Germany. He was, compared to St. Bernard, was a contemporary of his, St. Bernard, the abbot of Clairvaux, who was the apostle for Mary. He was devoted completely. Of course, they had both had a devotion to Mary and to the Eucharist, but St. Bernard was more an apostle of Mary. St. Norbert's emphasis was the Eucharist. But in any case, both very much apostles for the faith, the one true faith. And that is the example we have today, one who did live that faith and sought that union with God by founding a monastic community that would also live the apostolic life, reaching out to the people to bring that very life through the Eucharist to our union with God. Let us then pray for that. Pray constantly every day to grow in that union, that loving union with God. It's a union of love, that we can be consumed with that love, and thus then we are prepared to enter complete union with God in paradise. Praise be Jesus and Mary, now and forever.
1: We hope you enjoyed that sermon entitled Mortal and Immortal Relationships. Our final sermon for today is entitled St. Norbert, Even After Conversion, You Can Still Learn Something.
0: In nomine Patris et Filii et Spiritus Sancti, Amen. So today is a feast of St. Norbert, founder of the Norbertine order, also called sometimes the Premonstratensians. They have a white habit. The biggest Norbertine order I know of is in California. They have a big chapel out there, some monks and nuns. But St. Norbert, the founder, was born in the year 1075 to a noble family in Germany and did not have a very good life growing up. it was a good life considered from the standpoint of like a secular or worldly life. He was given a good education, taught all about the ways of political advantage at courts and the ways of the nobility. He was ordained a cleric and received the financial subsidy from his local parish, which he used for worldly pleasures. He was ordained a cleric simply for monetary purposes. It was, this will be a good position for you. You can get a lot of good money from the church, so here you go. So not good at all. And his only job was to chant the divine office in the church, but he paid someone else to do this for him, so he was just living pretty much a dissolute life. Now, he continued in this manner until it was kind of good that, you know, he had a kind of a prick of conscience. He was offered the priesthood because this would mean that he would get even more money from the church as a priest, you know, having somebody else chant for him in the choir. But this was a little too much even for, you know, young St. Norbert, young dissolute St. Norbert. Is he was afraid of angering God by using the priesthood as leverage to make more money, which is a good thing. Fear of the Lord is a beginning of wisdom. So that good and salutary and healthy fear of sin kept him from pursuing that wickedness even further. And you know, this is kind of that example I use when it's a bad idea to preach that nobody goes to hell and that God is merciful and you just don't preach about God's justice at all. Because what happens when somebody's in that position and they're not afraid of damnation, they're not afraid of judgment, they're not afraid of punishment. And they're like, ooh, I can make even more money. Yeah, but it's kind of an abuse of the priesthood. Well, God is merciful, so what? And off they go, right? That's what happens. When people are tempted and they're really tempted to sin, you want inside of that person a fear of sin. And how do you get that without any kind of consequences? So his moment for his final conversion came when he was out riding and a violent storm arose without warning. And he's trying to, you know, get out of the storm, and a bolt of lightning strikes nearby his horse, knocks him off, and apparently he lay there for some time unconscious. So he awakes and realizes, okay, feels like his life has been spared. I need to change, right? I need to change my life. And so he did. He returned back chastened, and he began to do penance for his formerly evil way of life. Now, as usual, some people disbelieved him at first, but his perseverance and his persistent efforts and his sincerity eventually won people over, and they realized that he was indeed sincere. And that's a good lesson there for people, that a lot of times we change, you know, we have an experience or a kind of a conversion of some kind or another. You know, children experience this coming back from college. They're different and everybody treats them the same. The only way out of that is to prove your sincerity by not getting angry, not demanding people recognize that you're different, but just by being different. Be different, be the person that you have become, you know, cooperate with grace, and eventually it does take people time, but eventually they will believe you, but perseverance and patience makes it that believing process faster. So he joined a monastery. Doing penance and prayers for his sins. He was ordained a priest for the right reasons, right, this time. And he founded an order for penitents, which, as I mentioned, was called the Premonstrensians, and later on became called the Norbertines after him, the founder. He was very strict. He walked barefoot all the time, even in winter, and he kept a rigorous fast. And he soon attracted some disciples to him. He attracted three disciples. But it seems like we get a lot of lessons of what not to do from St. Norbert, because he was too strict. And there's zeal for God, there's love of God, there's an ascetic spirit, there's a willingness to do penance and undergo hardship, but that all of that zeal has to be tempered by prudence, and especially by charity and an understanding that not everybody can do what we can do. Some people, they get so excited about their ability to do a lot of fasting or to do a lot of penance or to whatever it may be. They think, well, if it's easy for me, it should be easy for everybody else. And one of the excesses of that is looking down on other people who don't do as much as I do. Oh, you should pray as much as I do. Or if you don't fast like I do, you must not love God, right? That's one bad way being proud in our own abilities. Another bad way is not taking into account that others just can't do it. So those three postulants that Norbert had gotten, his first three, the people that joined his order, they died from malnutrition and the cold. So his first three people, he killed them, right? I mean, he didn't kill them, but they died because of malnutrition and sickness. And he was not prepared for that, because they're all doing the same penance. They're all fasting the same. I'm fasting and I feel okay. And these other three people couldn't do it. They just didn't have the constitution for it. So that was, you know, another blow to him, right? And that just goes to show that just because, you know, we're zealous and we want to love God doesn't mean that the decisions we make are going to be good. And that also is a lesson to subordinates that it is okay to remonstrate or to challenge your superiors. Just because somebody is a superior, just because they love God, just because they're zealous, just because they want to do the right thing, doesn't mean they are doing the right thing. And so it is a right of subordinates to question superiors, as we can see. So in any case, he keeps learning from these. He was very devoted to the Blessed Sacrament and to Our Lady. And he wandered throughout Germany, Belgium, and France as an itinerant preacher. And several miracles were reported through his intercession. And he became very acquainted with the problems of the clergy at the time, lax morals, being too greatly involved in worldly affairs, political affairs and so on. But now he knew how to, do fasting and penance, properly. So, you have lax clergy on the one hand, and then you have too much strictness on the other hand. And Norbert had been on both ends. He himself was a lax clergyman. He himself was getting a stipend to do nothing, and he was wasting it and living a dissolute life, and then it became too rigorous and ended up causing the death indirectly of his first three postulants. So he was perfectly suited to be in the middle and know exactly, because he'd been on both ends, right? And you get a very good, a very balanced person there. So eventually he was given land. He started the monastery of his own order, which he did, and it flourished under his leadership because he had that experience. He was doing so well, he was noticed by the Pope, who wanted to appoint him Archbishop of Magdeburg. That was a very prominent city in his home country of Germany. Now, St. Norbert refused this appointment at first, but was pressured to accept on account of the great reforms that were needed in that city and his great ability at reforming clergy and the experience and prudence he had in so doing. So he eventually accepted, but only out of obedience to the Holy Father. And so he travels from his monastery to his bishopric, where he's archbishop. And when he finally arrived there at the bishop's residence, the porter refused to allow him in because he looked like a beggar. I mean, the porter told him to go away, go beg somewhere else. Now, there was a crowd with St. Norbert, and they chastised the porter and said, this is your archbishop. But St. Norbert corrected them, and he said, no, the porter was right the first time. So he did marvelous work there, as you can imagine, being an incredible example of asceticism and fasting and prayer and zeal for God and prudence. But of course, he met with great opposition, both from political forces, from clerics who wanted to continue living their lax life. There was even an assassination attempt on his life, which was not successful. But he did not end up as bishop for very long. It was only a few years before he died at the age, 59 years old. 1134 is when he died, having completed come full circle. He died a very holy death, having given his life to God, but only after having wasted it first. And he wasted his time as a cleric. He was ordained, he was tonsured, he was given the various ecclesiastical grades, and he wasted that. He wasted those graces, and you could say he even profaned the clerical state. But he learned from that, right? He learned, he was chastised, he had that fear of God, which was the beginning of wisdom. He reformed his life, and then he went too far in the one direction, and then he had to learn prudence. And eventually, he ended up being the archbishop. But this is a great example of how even the saints, after they convert, right, they don't blame anybody for their past life, but even when people have changed and they do love God and they're very zealous, they can still have lessons to learn. Prudence, restraint, considering the weaknesses of others, right? Wanting to reform things, but not going too fast. That can be very important. So, don't be discouraged if you find after all these years of loving God, of giving yourself to God and wanting to make improvements and making improvements, you still have a fault. And other people might suffer from your faults. But that's all in the providence of God. God certainly saw that these three postulants were going to die. die from malnutrition. And certainly they had holy deaths. That was a good death and pleasing to God. And, you know, that can happen. So don't be too discouraged at your faults. Even if other people suffer because of your faults, God knows that. He has that in mind, and he just wants us to learn from it. And we learn not by being upset or depressed or beating ourselves up, but just continuing on with our good practices. Do your daily prayer, do your penances, adjust if you have to, take into account others, but be at peace, right? God has everything under control, and we just have to be willing to do what he asks us to do and learn the lessons he puts in front of us, and then we too can achieve sanctity, even as so many other saints before us. So let us ask for all those graces through the intercession of Saint Norbert. God bless you all. In the name of the Father, and the Son, and the Holy Ghost. Amen.
1: 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Even after conversion, you can still learn something.
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2: 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On June 6th, we celebrate the feast of St. Philip the Evangelist, Confessor. Philip was born in Caesarea, most likely a Jew, though he had a Greek name. After St. Stephen Protomartyr, Philip was the second of the seven deacons named and ordained in the sixth chapter of the Acts of the Apostles. He earned his title Evangelist for his skillful preaching. After the martyrdom of St. Stephen, Philip spread the gospel throughout Samaria. He converted many, including the magician known as Simon Magus. Following his baptism, Simon attempted to purchase episcopal powers from the apostles, thus forever giving his name to the sin of simony, the selling of ecclesiastical offices or sacred items. After his work in Samaria, Philip was sent by an angel to preach in the region of Gaza, where he converted the Jewish Ethiopian eunuch who was chief treasurer of the Queen of the Ethiopians. This convert went on to bring the faith to his own country. Philip eventually returned to his home in Caesarea, where he lived with his four saintly daughters, all consecrated virgins who possessed the gift of prophecy. St. Paul stayed with Philip on his way to Jerusalem, probably not long before Philip's death. Also honored on this day are St. Norbert, founder of the Order of Canons Regular of Premontre, also known as the Premonstratensians, or the Norbertines, St. Marcellin Champagnard, founder of the Marist Brothers, St. Yarlath, and many other martyrs, confessors, and holy virgins. For more about the saints and seasons of the Catholic Church, visit thestationofthecross.com/saints and seasons.
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0: It's time to rise right. Giving you the latest news and information to start your day. Plus bold, lively discussion about the church, the world, and issues affecting you and your family. All through a Catholic lens. Get up on the right side. Rise right.
1: May the holy names of Jesus and Mary be blessed now and forever. Good morning. You're listening to Rise Right on the Station of the Cross Catholic Media Network. Jake Kraft here with my co-host Sarah Kane. And if you can believe it, it is Friday once again. And a first Friday. Good morning, Sarah.
2: Good morning and a happy first Friday, which is penitential, so it always seems a little bit odd to say happy, but in any case, we'll go with it.
1: You can be happy while doing penance, Sarah.
2: I know that was coming. You're supposed
1: to do it with joy in your heart. Don't be downtrodden, downcast when you fast. Our Lord told us to have a joyful, happy outward countenance. So let's be happy with our fasting.
2: Outwardly, I will be happy.
1: Yes,
2: inwardly, I might be hungry.
1: It's a first Friday in June, so it's doubly dedicated to the Sacred Heart today. So if you can, try and make it to Mass. Maybe at least try and stop in for adoration at an adoration chapel. Just do something extra today in honor of the Great Sacred Heart of our Lord, because again, it's the first Friday in June. But it's also the feast of a particular favorite of ours, Sarah. It's Saint Boniface. So we will get into that. He's got some
2: man after my own heart.
1: Indeed, he's got some great stories associated with him, and I think it'll connect to some of the stories we've been discussing over the course of the week.
2: He's my favorite example of interfaith dialogue, Jake.
1: Exactly. He should be the patron saint of ecumenism. That should be how we define it. Yeah. But in any case, we'll get into Saint Boniface plus some other news. There's kind of a story going around yesterday on social media. Maybe some of you out there were following it. We'll get into it. It's very, very pro-life related. And just because it was very big in social media circles yesterday, we're going to talk about it because it has some pretty broad sort of topics going on that we'd like to talk about. So it's unfortunately a sad story, but there's been some good inspirational testimony coming from it as well. So we will talk about that. Lots more to come, and we will get into all of it after we begin our first Friday in June with prayer. In the name of the Father, and of the Son, and of the Holy Spirit. Amen.
2: Amen.
1: O Jesus, through the Immaculate Heart of Mary, I offer you my prayers, works, joys, and sufferings of this day.
2: For all the intentions of your Sacred Heart, in union with the holy sacrifice of the Mass throughout the world.
1: For the salvation of souls.
2: The reparation of sins.
1: The reunion of all Christians.
2: And in particular, for the intentions of the Holy Father this month.
1: Amen.
2: Amen.
1: Let us pray. Almighty God, who called your faithful servant Boniface to be a witness and martyr in the lands of Germany and Friesland, and by his labor and suffering raised up a people for your own possession, pour forth your Holy Spirit upon your church in every land, that by the service and sacrifice of many, your holy name may be glorified and your kingdom enlarged.
2: Through Jesus Christ, thy Son, our Lord, who liveth and reigneth with thee in the unity of the Holy Spirit, God, world without end.
1: Amen. In the name of the Father, and of the Son, and of the Holy Spirit. Amen.
2: Amen. And here is your morning news brief. President Donald Trump yesterday dismissed the House's advancement of a resolution to limit his power to order continued military actions against Iran, calling lawmakers unpatriotic. A motion to attach the Save America Act to the BR conciliation bill has failed. Four Republican senators dissented: Susan Collins, Mitch McConnell, Lisa Murkowski, and Tom Tillis. Hezbollah rejected a U.S.-brokered ceasefire agreement between Israel and the Lebanese government on June 4th, that is yesterday, insisting that any agreement must include a complete Israeli withdrawal from Lebanon. That doesn't seem likely. An appeals court in Canada has rejected a request by the Congregation of St. Basil to dismiss a lawsuit against the congregation and its prominent member, Father Thomas Rasika. YouTuber Jesse Ridgway announced that he and his wife aborted their unborn child after learning the baby had Down syndrome. The post was widely condemned by Catholics and conservatives. Ahead of its 250th anniversary, the U.S. will receive a blessing following a Eucharistic procession in Washington, D.C. later today. The 2026 National Eucharistic Pilgrimage began in St. Augustine.

0: Florida in late May, and has since been traveling by van up the East Coast. I struggle to say Augustine, forgive me. And President Donald Trump has unveiled a $700 million federal infrastructure package to modernize domestic coal plants and build the nation's first new coal-fired facilities in over a decade. But before we get to all of that and much more, let's speak about this favorite saint of ours. What do you think, Jake?
1: Yes, indeed. And it's not just because he's technically an English saint. He was born in what is now Devonshire, England. And in fact, he was born with the name Winfred, which is a much more English name. But yeah, he becomes a Benedictine monk. And this is in the late 7th century. So he was born in the late 7th century, going into the 8th century. So he is a Benedictine monk. He goes overseas to the continent, the European continent, and tries to preach in Frisia. So that's kind of it's near the English Channel. So it's not too far from home, but he does go across to try and evangelize in parts of Europe that are still pagan at that time. And he doesn't really make much headway. So he's forced to return to England. And much of these pagans who are still hanging on are pretty fierce about it. They're resisting attempts to evangelize. But then a few years later, Pope St. Gregory II sends Boniface to evangelize the German tribes beyond the Rhine, the River Rhine. And so he gets to work in Germany. After many, many years of hard work evangelizing, he's actually made a bishop. And then Pope St. Gregory III later appoints him an archbishop. And so he continues his work in Germany. It's a bit of a slow go, but he's making progress. On one famous occasion, he encounters these Norse pagans in Germany, and they were worshiping a huge oak tree that was kind of a symbol of their belief in the god Odin. And Boniface is struck with inspiration, and he strikes the tree. He takes up an axe and chops it down right there. He's not some weakling. He definitely has some upper body strength to be able to chop down this huge tree. And he cuts it down right there in front of them and says, "Where's your god? My god is more powerful." And there were some, obviously, who were more just angry about this, but it actually inspired many conversions, this great public act of showing this is just an idol. This is a mere creature of earth. It's just a piece of creation, and my God is the true God. And his monks use the timber from this tree to build a chapel in honor of St. Peter. Imagine that. So this was actually,
0: like, no matter what you do with it, almost it's a good thing. It's like you could use it for firewood too, and it's still kind of a comical and good way to use it.
1: Well, that's the thing is, like, I love the way that it's used to, because we sometimes deal with these pagan things and we think of them as just items to be destroyed or something like that. But we had a saint. I wish I could remember who it was. It was an Italian saint. And we discussed him about a month ago or so. And one of the things he did when he dealt with the pagan tribes was he melted down their golden idols and used that gold to make the vessels for celebrating Mass. It is the sacred vessels for Mass, which is a great reuse of these materials that are being ill-used, misused, and putting them to good use into worshiping God. So I love that he uses it to build a chapel. He doesn't just use it for fuel.
0: I remember, similarly speaking, when St. Gregory, the Pope, sent missionaries over to England to engage in that conversion, mm-hmm. that when that was successful, we actually took a lot of the pagan sort of temples and sort of baptized them, so to speak, and made them into some of the very first churches that would be on English soil. Mm-hmm. So that kind of is one of the things that I guess we do, or we did. And it's kind of a rejection, can I say, of some modern attempts at interfaith dialogue, mm-hmm. that seem a lot more like, I don't know, the next generation model of leave them alone, kind of, you know, first principle, let them do their thing until they're ready to come over. Because you have St. Boniface there who, you know, is lauded for this particular behavior. The behavior that he's known most for is this tree, right? Knocking down this tree. I think mm-hmm. some say that it's the tree to Odin, others say the tree to Thor. Either way, he knocks it down, he destroys it, and he's sort of, that's one of the things that we remember him most for, that we laud him most for. But ultimately, he's going in and he's destroying a false idol because they're worshiping this fake god, and we say that that's a good thing. right, in doing so. But it, that contrasts to so much of modern Christian and even Catholic sensibility that says, well, you know, let them do their thing and engage in this sort of slow conversion. If they're willing, you can kind of argue with them and so on. But this is his argument. He's saying, because your idol, your God is physical, I can show you, you know, how weak it really is, and how I, as a man who worships the one true God, can actually destroy it.
1: Yeah.
0: And that's so foreign to us.
1: Yes, it is. It reminds me also something you said about the temples in England. Mm-hmm. You can go to Rome right now and worship the true God in these temples that were once dedicated to false gods, to idols.
0: Isn't that cool?
1: That you can go to the Pantheon that was dedicated to all the gods. It was the Pantheon of the gods. And it is now instead dedicated to Our Lady and the martyrs. And you can go and worship there. You can go to St. Peter's Basilica and see that obelisk. That's a pagan obelisk standing there in St. Peter's. But it's not some secret sign that the Catholic Church worships paganism. No, you look at the top of that obelisk, there's a crucifix on top. This was the obelisk that was in the circus. And it was where it was probably the last thing St. Peter saw here on earth before he was executed. And then he sees this obelisk there. It is left as this reminder of his martyrdom, and it's crowned with a cross, and it stands in front of St. Peter's Basilica right there in the middle of the square. That's what that obelisk is. And it's a sign that the Catholic Church conquers paganism, that it conquers these false religions by demonstrating the power and might and truth of the one true God. So St. Boniface is a great example here. And some also consider this story to be the origin of the Christmas tree, that because he cut down this tree, that is why we associate these trees with Christmastide and with Christianity. And so it's the origin of the Christmas tree custom. So I like to think it's obviously an apocryphal story. We don't know for sure how that developed, but I like that connection. So it's a good way to remember St. Boniface around that time of year. And so he goes on, by the way, his mission in Germany, again, difficult, but pretty successful, many conversions. Lots of reforms of the existing church structure in Germany, including the first German synod, the first meeting of bishops in Germany to deal with church matters there. And then with the cooperation of the Carolingian rulers, Pope Saint Zachary makes Boniface the Archbishop of Mainz and the Primate of Germany. So he's the head of the church in Germany. But he is so dedicated to missionary work that he eventually resigns that high position because he wants to go back to where he first started and failed. He wants to go back to Frisia and evangelize there. So he goes, he sees some early success, but then he and several companions, about 50 or so, are murdered by Frisian pagans in the year of our Lord 754. So he meets a martyr's death for his evangelization efforts because he tries to go back to where he first started and was failing earlier. And he meets his end there. He's venerated as the apostle of Germany, and he's also a patron of brewers and a patron of tailors, which is interesting. So if you happen to be involved in either of those pursuits, St. Boniface can be a patron for you. There's a lot of patrons of brewers out there, actually.
0: But if I were a lumberjack, he's the guy that I would use as my intercessor, I'm just
1: going to
0: say.
1: Yes, for sure. Or maybe all you just chop wood for your own family. Maybe you burn a wood fire stove or something like that regularly. Ask St. Boniface for help when you get tired and you need to keep the wood cutting going. He's a great patron for that as well. But yes, the apostle of Germany. So he's been mentioned many times by popes when they visit Germany or address German delegations and such as one of the great evangelizers of that region. So a truly great saint. And he reminds me of a story that we'll kind of report on later on. So maybe I'll wait until we get to it because we do want to move on to this big social media story we're talking about. But there was that Italian bishop that we mentioned who put out that pastoral letter talking about the importance of evangelizing Muslim migrants in Europe, that you can't just say, oh, yeah, welcome here, let's give you all the food and all the whatever. You have to give them the truth. You have to convert them to Christ. And we were lauding his declaration there. Well, he keeps coming up in the news because it seems like the Holy See approves. They've sent a delegation. So we'll get into more of the news on that. But I want to remind you that you're listening to Rise Right on this first Friday in June. 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
0: That's right.
1: I think we're 90,000 is the number that we need. 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
0: That's right, yeah, and thank you for those who have done so already. 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
1: 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Now, Sarah, you brought the story to my attention, and I had been semi-following it already yesterday because it was going all over X, especially kind of the Catholic sphere on X, as people commented on this. And I'd never heard of these people before, these YouTubers, but they put out an announcement. And I'm sad to say, they announced, as you mentioned in your news brief, they made this kind of dramatic, emotional announcement that they had terminated their pregnancy. They had killed their baby, essentially, because that baby had been diagnosed with, I believe it was trisomy 21.
0: Yes.
1: And so it's Down syndrome. And obviously, a horrible tragedy that they would essentially end their child's life simply because of this diagnosis. And there was a lot of good commentary on X in response to this. Obviously, they saw plenty of support from pro-abort types, but pro-lifers were responding. Some people were just, there were people who were justifiably angry and upset because they have children with Down syndrome and they know the beauty of caring for those kids. Not that it's always easy, but that it is beautiful to promote life no matter what and to defend it and say that these people's lives are not worth less than yours just because of their effect. So you had a lot of stories like that. And you also had people making good points about the moral and ethical flaw in the argumentation that leads to an act like this. So as a show that we try and focus on pro-life news, of course, this is not anything that has to do with legislation necessarily or anything like that, but just the moral and ethical question of the pro-life position, the true position is really striking here in this case.
0: Yeah, I don't want to be too pointed on the particular couple that made this, in part because I think that they were grossly misled by the medical establishment that they should be able to rely on to give them good information and to give them hope and to let them know that there are ways of handling this. Instead, what usually happens and what it sounds like happened in this case is that instead the medical environment says, well, you know that 90% of people who get this diagnosis while your child is in the womb will abort. Yeah. Therefore, they sort of normalize abortion. And then they talk about all the different troubles that are going to be ahead and how unmanageable it is. And they essentially pressure a couple into making this decision when that couple is in a state of shock and fear. And so that's what typically happens. This guy, Jesse Ridgway, who, again, I'm not familiar with his work ordinarily. I know that he runs a very popular comedic YouTube channel.
1: Sure.
0: He wrote this sort of long monologue explaining his and her reasonings before going ahead and getting that abortion. And one of the things that I wanted to point out here, a brief quote from it. He says, "When I first confronted this news, I was shocked but optimistic. If they're a little slow intellectually, then we'll make it work. I signed on to be a parent, come what may. But I just didn't fully understand what Down syndrome entailed." And that's the kind of thing where it's like, so they got an onslaught of fear. And it's like, okay, but if you speak to parents who have children that have Down syndrome, you'll find out what it fully entails. And it's not just the medical side.
1: Yeah.
0: It's also, you know, the love of a child,
1: yes.
0: Right? And it's that second half that I don't think you can sort of quantify because it is a human life, and also isn't presented by the medical community, which is a true travesty.
1: Yeah.
0: And does put these people in a situation that I don't think they should ever be placed in, where they have to defend their decision to choose life. And that's one of the things that I think is of broader importance, is not necessarily that this couple made this decision that is unfortunately way too common in our modern world,
1: yeah.
0: but really the why. What are the arguments that they're being fed in this moment of, you know, difficulty and indecision?
1: Yeah.
0: And that's where you go, okay, something is seriously wrong here. And he'll just give you this list of the percentage of Down syndrome kids who have heart defects or hearing challenges or vision problems. It's like he's getting that from somewhere. He's getting that because that's what he's been fed, as opposed to information about the joys that are potentially possible and that are even likely, you know, in between some of these challenges.
1: Yeah.
0: There was one point I was listening to a video of he and his wife discussing this, and he said that sometimes it's just the luck of the draw that it's kind of like, you know, getting cancer or something.
1: Mm-hmm.
0: And some people sort of lit him up and said that he's describing his baby as essentially cancer. I don't think that's true. He's describing Down syndrome as akin to, you know, getting cancer, in that it's something that we just can't predict, and sometimes it happens.
1: Mm-hmm.
0: So I do want to be fair there. However, at the same time, would you kill somebody because they have cancer? Because, you know, speaking in just brutal terms, that's what we're saying.
1: Yes.
0: Right?
1: And that's the mindset behind euthanasia and the drive towards euthanasia. And this can apply to any sort of condition. I know people, I'm related to people who have dealt with these conditions that are probably even more difficult than dealing with dealing with Down syndrome. I know I have a cousin who is quite developmentally disabled, and I wouldn't trade his life. Like even with it's probably even more difficult. He's nonverbal. He's quite, you know, there's so many issues that go on with him, but he's a joy whenever he's around, even with the difficulty, even with all of the pain and suffering that his parents had to go through, his sister, all of these struggles of dealing with his condition, you know, but he's a person. He's a beautiful person. He's a human being. And this argument that, you know, because something gets difficult, and especially because something could be difficult for the parents to deal with. And I think that's where this comes in, is that these parents, and someone made a great point comparing this to marriage and to marriage vows. A Catholic commentator was comparing how many people actually mean it when they say in sickness and in health, till death do us part. How many people say that and don't mean it? They don't actually mean that they will stick with it when the rubber hits the road, when things really do get tough, and the ability to love, to give up your own selfishness. And I know how hard this is because I am a very selfish person by nature. I know how hard that is to understand that, no, you have to love someone else more than you love yourself. You have to be able to, this is a great conversation for a Friday when we're talking about the eternal love, the unending love, the infinite love of our Lord's Sacred Heart, how we have to try to return that with our mere human hearts. We have to love him more than we love ourselves. We have to love God more than we love ourselves. And that's why we're able to give things up, to do penance, and to say, Lord, we have injured you immensely. Every sin I do is an attack on you. And I want to make reparation because I love you. And I love others for the sake of loving you. That's how we're able to do these things as Catholics. And without that sense of charity, you know, you're not going to make it to heaven. If you're putting yourself above God constantly, at the end of the day, you will do that to the point where you have chosen something other than God. And we all know what that means. And so this is not explicitly meant as just bashing this couple, but it was an amazing point to make, to say, okay, if that's how you feel about this child that you two had created, and you wouldn't, you know, give that, you wouldn't be able to go through that suffering for their sake, for their life. How can you be expected to do it for each other's sake, for each other's life? And yeah, it was a really challenging point to make. And God willing, they see some of this. Let's say a prayer for this couple and for their the conversion of heart to understand what they actually did and why it is so wrong and gravely evil. It was an objectively evil act. Let us pray that they understand that and repent and can make reparation for it. And God willing, you know, go on to a different life with a different mindset, a different priority
0: on
1: life.
0: Conversion.
1: Yes.
0: But this is something that also I don't think that you can move on from unchanged.
1: Yes.
0: Right? That's one of the things that I think is falsely promised by, again, the medical establishment. It's like, hey, you can just undo this.
1: Wipe it out.
0: You just take this choice and it's gone. It's like, no. a decision with such gravity will weigh upon your soul, you know, and you will be forever changed. And then even on the practical sense, let's just say you have a perfectly healthy child, no problems at all, and you have this healthy child, and then at some point they get a traumatic brain injury, or God forbid they get cancer.
1: Mm-hmm.
0: If you don't want to experience an inconvenience, you're just not going to be able to love anyone.
1: Yeah.
0: Right? Not truly, because at some point, the people who you love will experience difficulties. They'll experience hardships. It's part of the human condition. Mm-hmm. It's part of the road that we're all on, hopefully together, whether there's a medical or whether there are life circumstances, whatever they happen to be. But we're supposed to be walking through this and helping each other. We're supposed to be that Simon of Cyrene for one another, helping each other to deal with the sufferings that come along. We can't avoid them.
1: Yeah.
0: Ultimately, as much as we might wish to at times.
1: Yeah, we are all in this together. We do have to stick together. We are brothers and sisters in Christ. Those who don't believe in Christ are our brothers and sisters still. That is part of our duty, part of our calling. So a very weighty thing. It's not a small thing. Let's keep that in mind on this first Friday in June, dedicated to the Sacred Heart of our Lord. You're listening to Rise Right. We'll have more news, stories, and commentary coming up right after this quick break. Do stay with us.
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5: Boston area weather. The current temp 62 degrees with a few clouds. The wind is from the east at 6 miles per hour. The forecast for this morning, cloudy with light wind. Temps about 72. This afternoon, cloud-filled skies with a light breeze with a slight chance of rain. The temp about 84. Then this evening, cloudy with some wind with a chance of thunderstorms. Temperature around 74. That's the weather brought to you by iCatholicMobile.com.
1: Welcome back to Rise Right on the Station of the Cross Catholic Media Network. Jake Kraft here with my co-host Sarah Kane, and here are Friday's news headlines. Pillar reports. The June consistory of cardinals is to focus on just war, international affairs, and Magnifica Humanitas. The College of Cardinals extraordinary consistory in June, called of course by Pope Leo, will discuss the situation of local churches, the doctrine of just war, societal changes, and desire for God in light of Magnifica Humanitas, Pope Leo's recent encyclical, and it will also discuss the next steps in the synodal process, according to a Vatican announcement.
0: And Breitbart reports, John Bolton agrees to guilty plea for felony mishandling of classified documents. John Bolton was originally charged with 8 counts of transmission of national defense information and 10 counts of retention of national defense information. On this one count, although the penalty is up to 5 years in prison, the deal apparently comes with Bolton agreeing to plead guilty and pay a fine of $2.25 million without jail time.
1: Newsmax reports Supreme Court sides with Trump on telecom regulation. The Supreme Court sided with the Trump administration yesterday in a case about the power of federal regulators to enforce data privacy laws on telecommunications companies. The 8-1 decision upheld one of the Federal Communications Commission's, the FCC's, key tools.
0: And EWTN News reports Cardinal Kuvakad to lead Sanremo meeting on interreligious dialogue. Cardinal George Jacob Kuvakad, Prefect of the Dicastery for Interreligious Dialogue, will lead a meeting in Sanremo on October 9th, dedicated to the theme, Interreligious Dialogue Today in the Social and Cultural Context of Our Diocese. The event is part of a broader diocesan initiative launched by Bishop Antonio Sueta, who recently published a pastoral letter emphasizing the need to evangelize Muslims. The presence of the prefect of the Dicastery for Interreligious Dialogue is seen as a sign of support from the Holy See for the diocesan initiative.
1: And Zeal reports, detransitioner Chloe Cole urges Congress to ban gender transition procedures for minors during a heated Senate hearing. Chloe Cole, a 21-year-old detransitioner, urged Congress during an emotional hearing to ban gender transition procedures for children, alleging that doctors lied to her family and left her with irreversible physical and emotional harm. She began transitioning, quote-unquote, at age 12, before undergoing a double mastectomy at 15 and detransitioning at 16. She testified before the Senate Health, Education, Labor, and Pensions Committee hearing. Do spare a prayer for her perseverance and her strength and for people to listen and heed her witness and her warning. That is an incredibly important topic we've discussed many times on the show. So let us pray for the continued success of this this drive to overturn this ideology. That would be wonderful. But Sarah, let's talk about this story that we kind of teased earlier with the St. Boniface tale. And this is some news out of a diocese that's been apparently at the center of attention because we keep going back to this bishop's excellent letter, Bishop Antonio Sueta, and this letter he published about evangelizing Muslims. It's part of this diocesan initiative about interreligious dialogue. And that's a phrase that, you know, us Catholics who take evangelization seriously, you know, we get so fed up with the terms of ecumenism, dialogue, this sort of thing where it's about, it's always portrayed as something that's just about, oh, well, let's chat together and get along. Why can't let's we all friends. Get along? You know, yeah. The American understanding of civil liberty, of religious liberty, where we're all just, you know, sitting around a table, you know, all worshiping in our own way type of thing. Well,
0: all respecting equally the opinions of the other.
1: Yes, exactly. Your truth and my truth, you know, can coexist, right?
0: Because who can know?
1: Exactly, right? Yes. So, yeah. Well, now we're seeing, and as that, we made sure to include this phrase out of the story, the presence of the prefect of the Dicastery for Interreligious Dialogue at this diocesan initiative event is seen as a sign of support from the Holy See. And frankly, that's a very good, encouraging thing to see that this message of, yes, you can be welcoming. You should be welcoming to you know, the stranger in your midst type of thing. You want to be dealing with others in a good, respectful, polite way, but you can't leave out the truth. You can't ignore the need, the duty, the obligation to evangelize, to spread the faith. And of course, it talks about how it's not out here endorsing the Boniface model of going and chopping down trees. That we shouldn't expect it to reach that point, but
0: Mecca did fall by an earthquake, yes, we would celebrate.
1: Yes, but it is going into what Bishop Sueta brings up in his letter. We can get into some of the details here because clearly it's seeing some rising support, including from the Holy See, which is great. That he talks about the example of Saint Francis of Assisi and how he goes to meet with the Sultan to try and convert him. St. Francis was kind of seeking out martyrdom. He really would have loved to have been a martyr, and
0: he was a crusader.
1: Didn't experience it. Yes, exactly.
0: he gets a bad rap as just this kind of very passive person who was chatting with the animals.
1: He got this hippie peacenik rebrand back in the 60s or whatever, and it's unfortunate. And we've had a great on our show Ask a Priest Live. There was a wonderful moment with one of the Franciscan friars of the Immaculate. I believe it was Father Elias, and he talked about how never pronounce it St. Francis of Assisi. St. Francis was not a sissy. It's a Assisi. He was not a sissy. He was tough, and he believed in the faith, and he went to evangelize. It was a great, great moment from, I think it was Father Elias. I hope I'm crediting him correctly, but it was one of the Franciscan friars talking about the strength of St. Francis and his belief in missionary. We don't think of the Franciscans as a missionary order, you know? But St. Francis went to meet with the Sultan of Egypt to try and convert him to the Catholic faith. He almost succeeded, as the story goes. And this letter emphasizes that because this is kind of the year of St. Francis going on right now. And he talks about any... he goes back to Nostra Aetate, which gets this bad rep as this document that says, oh, all faiths are equal, and blah, blah, blah, blah, blah. And he's saying, no, we have a duty to evangelize and convert. And we do it with actions first before words, if possible, but the words are included as well. And so
0: I do wonder if we're doing this thing where we point to a document and then sort of reinterpret it by pointing to it.
1: Sure.
0: Because I have sort of seen that document myself as well as kind of problematic at points. But like, if you're going to point to it and then say, and it means that we should convert, like I'm fine with that reinterpretation.
1: And that's what again, a lot of these documents that people complain about, they actually have been addressed by later documents in the church. It's just those ones don't get as much attention, especially because there are people who
0: want... Because we call it the council. That's part of the issue.
1: Yes, there are people who want to misuse these things as well. That's the thing we have to deal with. There are people who want to misinterpret what the church says. They want to take the most liberal, the most modern, the most indifferent interpretation possible. So
0: they want to keep us stuck in a very certain like 5-year period of time.
1: Yes, exactly.
0: So it's really interesting.
1: It's the exact same time period that, again, recontextualizes St. Francis as just this hippie guy living with the animals. Type of thing. So we need to get away from that. And thankfully, this bishop is leading an effort to do it. And we're seeing the prefect himself in charge of interreligious dialogue go and kind of support this effort, at least implicitly. And we'll see what his address is in October.
0: For those who don't really understand the conflict here, just a very brief kind of understanding of what's going on. See, there are some people in the church who would say that because Islam is an Abrahamic religion, that we have no reason to convert, that they're already, therefore, kind of doing enough.
1: Sure.
0: And that's really contrary to our faith. Even though they are an Abrahamic religion, they still deny the Trinity. They still have a lot of false doctrines. They have an entirely false revelation.
1: Exactly.
0: And also, we have to listen to Christ when he says there's no way to the Father except through him. And so the sort of the contrast to the very, I don't know if you want to call it a modernist as much as like heretical view, is actually that we want to go out to people of any other faith, literally, and bring them in, both because it's for their good and for ours, and in some sense for God's, in that, he is due right worship, and that needs to come, from as many people as possible. And also, we should never want him to be separated from any of those that he loves.
1: Yes,
0: right?
1: Exactly. So. And we've seen also, this story came out yesterday, a missionary network of converts from Islam. They've been praising this letter by Bishop Suetta. So this is the Nicholas Tavelich Network, also known as Tavnet for short. They provide pastoral care and support, often to underground communities of converts. As we've discussed many times, that there's great persecution in the Middle East, especially from Muslim hardliners, persecution of Christians. So this network is one of those groups that ministers to these people. And they said that the bishop's letter, the bishop's words, greatly encouraged them. And they agreed with the bishop that being silent about the faith is not charity. And a clear and visible Christian identity is absolutely necessary to evangelize Muslims. And not to make this too broad ranging, but I see a connection also to when Pope Leo was calling out the EU representatives for getting away from the Christian identity of Europe, the Christian ideals of the founders. When you don't have that Christian identity, how can you expect to convert, to evangelize? So if you're taking evangelization seriously, and we're seeing some voices here in the church that are reminding us that we have a duty to this. We can't be indifferent. Then you need to also understand that it's about a Christian identity and the Christian identity of Europe.
0: It reminds me, Jake, I was at this book club that I thoroughly enjoy the weekend, and this lady who was leading it, and she organizes it, she came up to me, and she's like, I'm just having a really hard time with the Pope right now. And I was like, I mean, I think she's sort of like living in this one kind of area of the internet and getting her things. And I'm just like, you know, when you really look at it, look at, you know, the way that he's referring to Muslims, look at the way that he's dealing with the German synodal way, you know, look at the way that he's basically rewriting through reinterpretation the documents of Pope Francis. Look at how straight he's been on pro-life issues. Mm-hmm. You know, we could have a lot worse. In fact, we used to, you know, and so there's a lot that you can really celebrate and stay in a good light to. I think, you know, like there were some things about that encyclical that kind of made me cringe a little bit.
1: Oh, yeah,
0: but there's also
1: that,
0: a lot there that is great, you know, that talks about the problems with AI, and in doing so, talks about the uniqueness of man in relation to God and to the Creator. Yeah. Like, these are messages that are so diluted and kind of gone from the modern world, and that's one of the reasons that he's talking on them. And so it's, you know, I think that we should really urge people to not just kind of give in to this, I don't know, popular understanding of, like, despair in regards to the political environment of the church, because things are just not that bad right now.
1: Yeah, there's a lot of this, if you talk to people who went through the 60s and the 70s and the 80s in the church, talk to some of them and ask them what they actually remember from that time. And there were some bad periods for sure. If we could talk to some of the people who went through, I don't know, the Great Western Schism or the pornocracy when these crazy Italian degenerates were basically running the papacy, like, oof. The Avignon captivity when King of France controls the papacy. He's not even Rome. The Pope is not in Rome. This is not about sort of just this glass half full versus glass half empty, like superficial thing. No, as Christians, we are called to practice charity, to read things with charity, and to look forward with hope, to have joy in our hearts, even when things are tough. So this is the kind of thing that you should have been doing for the last 13 years as well. I'm going to go out right
0: out
1: and say
0: it.
1: This is the sort of thing that you should have been doing all along. So we're not just saying this because, oh, well, let's just all be happy and get along again type of thing. No, this is what you always should have been doing. But here's a great opportunity to have even more to hold on to on a superficial level of what the Pope is saying, what he's putting forth, how these new initiatives are being supported by. Could we have seen an Italian bishop putting out a letter like this under the last, you know, pontificate? It probably would have been a lot less successful, let's say.
0: Yeah.
1: So let us be grateful for that. And again, let us approach our world here, even with all the suffering, with joy in our hearts and Catholic Christian charity, love of God and love of all others for the sake of God. That's what we're called to do, even if we are inclined to go out and chop down those pagan idol trees. Even doing
0: valid.
1: That, you're doing that because you love.
0: It is a route to sainthood.
1: Yes, it is. And it is. But the thing is, he did that for love of those pagans.
0: Yeah.
1: He did that because he loved those pagans and saw a way to demonstrate to them, to this warlike people, that here's a demonstration of strength. To show that my God is stronger. Sometimes the way to demonstrate that to a person is not through chopping down the tree. It's to simply, you know, practicing the living out the corporal works of mercy or something like that in a good way, making sure that Christ is at the center, saying, this is why I do that. I don't just do it for secular reasons. I do it for the Catholic faith. Sometimes that's the way to convert. You never know. And that's
0: and it
1: the
0: is
1: process
0: a spiritual
1: of
0: work of
1: to
0: mercy to correct the errors of another. Keep that in mind. And,
1: yes,
0: and just, you know, prudentially, of course. In any case, you are listening to Rise Right on the Station of the Cross, Catholic Media Network. 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We're making great progress on our spring appeal. Mm-hmm. We only have 90,000 left to get by June 11th in order to reach that $50,000 extra from a benefactor. I think we can too, Jake. 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We're on the Station of the Cross, which is a listener-funded Catholic media apostolate dedicated to proclaiming the fullness of truth with clarity and charity.
1: Yes, indeed. And coming up on that network at 12 noon Eastern Time, again, you can also find it on podcast afterwards, check out Ask a Priest Live. Father Paul Bourne of the Archdiocese of Boston will join host Rudy Carlos to answer your questions about the Catholic faith. For more information, visit thestationofthecross.com/askapriest.
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1: Yes, indeed. And also, again, check out riseright.org. 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And again, you'll find the donate buttons to contribute to our network Spring Appeal. Again, the clock is ticking, but I think we can definitely make that $90,000 goal. So check us out at riseright.org or thestationofthecross.com. And Sarah, there's a story here that we reported on yesterday, but I do want to touch on it because it reminds me of a point we were making several times as we covered mainly that story out of Notre Dame a couple months ago with that Catholic university about to appoint a radical pro-abortion supporter to a high ranking position. And thankfully there was a lot of pushback, including from a lot of bishops standing up and unifying their voices to say no, back down off of this. And they did. They clearly went behind the scenes and told this lady to decline the position. And it was a jumping off point for discussing the problem of universities and colleges and high schools that are Catholic really in name only. And Pope Leo this week addressed presidents and senior administrators from Catholic institutions in the United States, the Association of Catholic Colleges and Universities. And similarly to what we were saying about Bishop Suetta, he made a point of emphasizing that your Catholic identity isn't just a label you slap on here. You have to actually live out the gospel, and you have to stick true to Catholic principles, Catholic beliefs, Catholic doctrine. And you have to spread that, and you have to inculcate that in your students. And it's just encouraging to hear that from, you know, their actual superior in the faith to say, don't get away from the core issue here, that you are Catholic, not just colleges and universities with that label.
0: Yeah, I mean, there are so many nominally Catholic universities right now, and I hate to point the finger, but like especially these Jesuit institutions, which is really tragic given their intellectual history, that promote like things like abortion and the gender ideology, like things that aren't like a question mark. Oh, maybe we can go one way, maybe we can go the other. The church hasn't really ruled on it. Like there are areas like that, you know. Yeah. I do think that people can have, you know, differing prudential opinions about things like the death penalty, for example, considering church history. Sure. But when you look at something like the murder of an innocent life and abortion, it's never been a question. And you look at some of these issues now that have been promoted with gender ideology, again, it's really not a question as to where the church stands on whether or not you can sort of mutilate your sex organs, right? And yet you have supposedly Catholic colleges that are not just allowing these discussions, which is one thing by itself, but are actually taking Catholic kids and attempting to convert them to this anti-Catholic mindset, like similarly to what they might deal with if they went to, I don't know, a state school or something like this. This is one of the reasons that the phrase liberal arts in colleges has gotten such a bad reputation. And I used to bash it myself. So when I was like more of a sort of straight conservative commentator and stuff, I would often talk about that too. I would advise people to avoid liberal arts universities because they end up experiencing this very like far leftist anti-Christian indoctrination. I used to have so many different parents who would email me and be like, well, my kid was raised as a Christian, you know, and we had a conservative family and we were happy. And then the kid went to, you know, X school. And they would come back from this college experience as an entirely different person, rejecting the faith, mm-hmm. You know, and they would go on to have a much worse life as a product of that misinformation that they had received. Nowadays, I have a more nuanced view in that while I recognize that that is absolutely true, like all of those concerns are completely valid, but there is a good, a true good that doesn't bear parallel in an authentically, you know, Catholic liberal arts education, mm-hmm. which was meant to form the entire man, right? And that was the point. It wasn't just like, oh, hey, you're going to become a worker for our, you know, X institution, and therefore here's the skill that you need to be able to live in this career because this is the only thing that matters in life as far as we're concerned about you. You know, instead, it was much more like, how do we form the man to properly, you know, live and serve, you know, and become a more whole person? That's an entirely different, you know, worldview, and admittedly, it is extremely rare. So I would never just go up to a parent and go, yeah, send your kid to a liberal arts college. Like, that's not what I'm saying. I'm just saying that while extremely rare, it is something to be sought and it is something to be valued
1: yes.
0: where it exists.
1: Yes, and it is important because when you have a child who is smart, who has potential, you don't mm-hmm. want to just stick them somewhere in a non-college related profession because you're scared of what the college might do to them. It's understandable to be scared. It's something you have to take into account, but you yeah. don't want to waste that potential when they could go on to do great things. We have so many examples of saints who, because they were so highly educated, they were able to do these great things in the church and in the world. And that's what, you know, these Catholics with those talents are supposed to do. So when you have children, it's I see often on the conservative side this emphasis on, oh, well, just get back to the trades, just get back to
0: right.
1: you know these excellent you know working with your hands types of things. Those are good things. I'm not denigrating those. I worked construction for several years. I've worked with my hands. I like working with my hands, and it is good. And it's good to have intelligent, smart people directing those kinds of things. But it's not the only path, and you have to understand that if you want the church to have influence in public life, you need Catholics who are able to reach positions of influence in public life, and that requires working through some of this system. And
0: yeah.
1: the more opportunities there are to get away from the point to where a lot of these universities and colleges have degenerated and find these bright spots that actually do encourage the faith, the more we can find that, the better, as those can be these centers where Catholic kids can really learn and grow and become great intellectual and great social figures that have an influence yeah. in spreading the faith. And this is something that Pope Leo ended his little address with. And I love the end of this, and I'll tell you why. He says, dear brothers and sisters, as you continue to carry out the church's evangelizing mission, it is my hope that students will always be able to find in your institutions the sound doctrine entrusted to the church that will serve as a true and lasting foundation not only for their lives, but for the future of the nation. Pope Leo knows how important the nation is and how important good
0: right.
1: Catholic Christian students are to ensuring that their nation defends the faith. And that can happen even in a nominally secular nation when you have people of Catholic faith.
0: Patriotism is still a virtue.
1: Patriotism is a virtue. And this goes along with those comments I've always referred to where Pope Leo went to these third world countries and he says, you have a right to stay in your nation and not go flee to the West. You have yeah. a right, and it should be supported, to stay and make your home better. We need yeah. we need more calls like that. So God willing, we will hear more like that in the days and years to come. But I love that point that it's not just about personal growth. It's also what you do for others in your country, in your nation. So a great little point to end that on.
0: Absolutely. And I will say that I am encouraged. Like, of course, we do have some really stalwart universities here in America, whether it's Franciscan University of Steubenville or Christendom College, maybe Ave Maria mm-hmm. in Florida. Like, these kind of. But what's interesting for me, especially, is the way that we're going down to younger ages. To promote a classical education.
1: Yeah.
0: So the Chesterton Academies that are beginning to proliferate.
1: Yeah, there's one here in Buffalo.
0: Right. These are like good movements, and they indicate that there are people in positions of academia, of education, who identified the problem and are working to resolve it. So like if you have kids and you're wanting to put them into a school system, I do think that it is worth the extra effort to make sure that you're putting them in one of those kinds of situations, as opposed to something that just happens to be Catholic. And, oh, look, it's associated with the diocese, therefore it's fine. Because I just don't think that's been proven to be true.
1: Yeah, and that's why God willing, some of these school choice efforts continue to see success and adoption around the U.S. so that parents have that a much easier choice to make from a financial perspective, to say, oh, I can afford to send my kids here, and that school can afford to keep going and keep operating. We do need to support these efforts, and we need to support good Catholic education. We can't just all be, you know, off doing things, you know, without this proper formation. And sometimes it's so hard to homeschool in this day and age because of the economy situation, how parents have to work multiple jobs and stuff. It's a difficult situation. So
0: if we want to be pro-family, there are multiple ways in which we can do that materially, and school choice is a good way of making those options more viable.
1: Yeah.
0: And I think we ought to do everything that we can to encourage those families. You've been listening to Rise Right. I'm Sarah Kane, joined by Jacob Martin Kraft. We'll be back on Monday, so please do join us at 7 a.m. We are here every weekday.
1: Yes, indeed. God bless you, and Our Lady keep you. Happy Month of the Sacred Heart.
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8: In the name of the Father, and of the Son, and of the Holy Spirit. Amen. Let us pray. Almighty eternal God, you who have given your servants in the confession of the true faith to acknowledge the glory of the eternal Trinity, and in the power of that majesty to adore its unity, grant, we beseech you, that in the firmness of this faith we may ever be protected from all harm. Through Jesus Christ, thy Son, our Lord, who liveth and reigneth with thee in the unity of the Holy Spirit, God, world without end. Amen. In the name of the Father, and of the Son, and of the Holy Spirit. Amen.
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12: Let us pray for our Archbishop Richard Henning. May he stand firm and shepherd his flock in thy strength, O Lord, in the loftiness of thy name. Let us pray. O God, the shepherd and ruler of all the faithful, look favorably upon thy servant Richard, whom thou hast willed to be the shepherd in charge of the Church of Boston. Give to him, we beg thee, by word and example, to profit those he has placed over, that he may come, together with the flock entrusted to him, to eternal life. Through Christ our Lord. Amen.
13: St. John Vianney says that the number of the saved is as few as the number of grapes left after the vine pickers have passed. Even if we do not have all these saints and visionaries to tell us, the words of our Lord should be sufficient. Many are called, but few are chosen. Strive to enter by the narrow gate, he said, for many shall seek to enter and shall not be able. The vast majority of men seek, would like to go to heaven, but they do not strive, do not exert themselves enough to find the true religion, or when they have found it, they do not sacrifice their own desires to follow God's commands.
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0: Eucharist is the test of true discipleship. Jesus' teaching about the real presence is a hard saying indeed, surpassing the limits of human reason. It is a divine mystery, and yet we can grow ever deeper in our understanding and appreciation of that mystery. Find out how, next on Breaking the Bread. Sunday, we celebrate Corpus Christi, the body and blood of Christ. The Holy Eucharist is given to us as a challenge and a promise. That's how Jesus presents it in the gospel. He doesn't make it easy for those who hear him. They're repulsed and offended at his words. Even when they begin to quarrel, he insists on describing the eating and drinking of his flesh and blood in starkly literal terms. Four times in this week's reading, Jesus uses a Greek word, tragein, that refers to a crude kind of eating, a gnawing or a chewing. He's testing their faith in his word, as our first reading describes God testing Israel in the wilderness. The heavenly manna was not given to satisfy the Israelites' hunger, as Moses explained. It was given to show them that man does not live by bread alone, but by every word that proceeds from the mouth of God. In our psalm also, we see a connection between God's word and the bread of life. We sing of God filling us with finest wheat and proclaiming his word to the world. In Jesus, the living Father has given us his word, made flesh, come down from heaven for the life of the world. Yet as the Israelites grumbled in the desert, many in this week's gospel cannot accept that word. Even many of Jesus' own followers grumble and abandon him after this discourse. But his words are spirit and life, the words of eternal life. In the Eucharist, we are made one flesh with Christ. We have his life in us and have our life because of him. This is what Paul means when he calls the Eucharist a communion or participation in Christ's body and blood. We become in this sacrament nothing less than partakers of the divine nature. This is the mystery of faith that Jesus asks us to believe, and he gives us his promise that sharing in his flesh and blood that was raised from the dead, we too will be raised up on the last day. This is Scott Hahn for Breaking the Bread.
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3: To continue with freedom and then going right into the morality of human acts, we're getting right into morality now with this hour. Freedom makes a human being a moral subject. When he acts deliberately, this is number 1749 in the Catechism, when he acts deliberately, man is, so to speak, the father of his acts. Human acts, that is, acts that are freely chosen in consequence of a judgment of conscience, can be morally evaluated. They are either good or evil. The sources of morality, then, in order to evaluate human acts to see if they are morally good or evil, well, the morality of human acts depends on three essential things. Now, this

It takes me 40 to 50 hours of solid preparation for 4 hours of teaching. So don't feel bad if reading it once you don't quite get it all and it doesn't seem to sink in. Don't feel badly about that. That's normal. Read it again. Say a prayer to the Holy Spirit and read it again. And then if you just can't get it, if you can ask questions of someone who can help you, or if you can get a question in to us at the end, we'll try to clarify it. But the morality of human acts depends on three things: the object chosen, the end in view or the intention, and the circumstances of the action, the circumstances that surround it. The object chosen is a good towards which the will deliberately directs itself. It is what we call the matter of a human act. It's the thing in itself. The object chosen morally specifies the act of the will insofar as reason recognizes and judges it to be or not to be in conformity with the true good. For instance, someone thinks that, doing some, what could we give for an example? Some immoral thing. They think, that's going to make me feel good. I'm going to do that. The thing in itself, watching a bad movie, okay? An immoral movie. The thing in itself, that's the object. The end in view or the intention, why I'm doing that? What's my intention? And then the circumstances of the action. They all have to do with the determination of the morality of that act. All three of those are important. Now, the object, the thing in itself, that's the most important constituent factor. That's the thing in itself, okay? Now, our intention can, for better or for worse, have an impact on that object. And then the circumstances surrounding it, that can also have an impact. A good intention, for example, that of helping one's neighbor, does not make behavior that is intrinsically disordered, such as lying or calumny, good or just. One time a person said, but I wanted to help my friend, and so I paid for her to have the abortion because she was scared and this and that. I think the person actually meant well. They weren't trying to do evil. But they thought, well, my intention is good. My intention is to help. My intention isn't to do evil. So that then makes it good. Oh, no, it doesn't. The object itself, if it is intrinsically evil, never justifies the act or the intention. Even if it's a good intention, you can't justify an intrinsically evil act, no matter how well-intentioned you are. But I'm sincere. You can be just as sincerely wrong as you are right. And so intention has a bearing on it. But if the thing is disordered in itself, if it's intrinsically evil, no amount of good intention can change that. The end does not justify the means. I want my friend to be happy. How can I make her happy? Well, I'll pay for the abortion. No. The end, the happiness of my friend, does not justify an evil means. That's a basic moral precept. You can never do evil imagining that good will come out of it. The circumstances, including the consequences of the action, are secondary elements of a moral act. They contribute to increasing or diminishing the moral goodness or evil of human acts. For instance, the amount of money stolen in a theft and who we steal from. Obviously, stealing $10 is bad, no matter who you steal it from. But if you steal it from a poor widow who only has $10, as opposed to from some big bank, it's worse taking it from the person who suffers more. Now, the thing in itself is objectively bad, no matter who you take it from. But the circumstances can have an effect on the subjective guilt. Okay? So, we have

Have three things. The object, that's the thing in itself. That's the action in itself. And then we have the intention. You know, what's my intention in doing this particular act? And then the circumstances surrounding that particular activity. And they all have a bearing on the morality, good or evil, of a human act. A morally good act requires the goodness of the object, of the end, and of the circumstances together. An evil end corrupts the action, even if the object is itself good, such as praying and fasting. That's the object. Praying and fasting is good. That's a very good thing in itself. But if we're praying and fasting in order to show off, that's not so good. An evil end corrupts the action. And so you see how that intention, or in my intention, is that everybody thinks I'm a saint. And so I pray and fast, just like Jesus talked about the Pharisees, how they would fast or let everybody know how holy they are. Well, why are they doing it? To be seen by men, not to be seen by God. And so that evil intention corrupts even a good action. The object of the choice can by itself vitiate an act in its entirety. There are some concrete acts, such as a number of things. It gives the example of fornication. Some acts that are always wrong to choose because choosing them entails a disorder of the will. That is a moral evil. There are certain concrete acts which are what we say intrinsically evil. The things in themselves, regardless of intention, regardless of circumstances, are intrinsically evil. The things in themselves are evil, always. Taking the life of the innocent, that's evil. If you directly take the life of abortion, an innocent person, if you directly take the life of an innocent person, that's always evil, regardless of the circumstances. Now, if it's an indirect result of something, that's quite another matter. Sometimes a procedure is performed, trying to save a mother's life, and an unwanted effect of that is that the baby dies. Now, that's not direct abortion. Yes, an abortion takes place indirectly, but it's not willed. And that's quite a different thing. In trying to see, you're not trying to kill a baby, you're trying to save a mother's life. So you see that you have to take all of that into consideration in evaluating moral acts. Now, I'm trying to teach you moral theology in an afternoon, you can't do it. Obviously, that can't be done. But we're just trying to at least give you some sense, some taste for this, so you'll pursue it then on your own, so you'll read more on your own, and so you'll come back and finish this course, and then if there's one next year, take that one too, because you build on the foundation that you have. The Catechism talks about the morality of the passions. If you've read any spiritual theology or moral theology, you've heard the word the passions. I can substitute for that word and help you. I can give you a synonym. The emotions, the feelings. Okay, the feelings. The morality of feelings. The morality of emotions. The morality of passions. The Catechism speaks about that, beginning with number 1763. Passions, or feelings, are emotions or movements of the sensitive appetite that incline us to act or not to act in regard to something felt or imagined to be good or evil. The passions are natural components of the human psyche. They form the passageway and ensure the connection between the life of the senses and the life of the mind. Now, the feelings, the passions, the emotions are important. They are important. But do not think that they are all important. A lot of times people are even, they're even trained or counseled to just go by their feelings. That's a terrible mistake. If you just go by your feelings, certainly feelings are important and should be taken into account. But let me tell you what happens to people who operate only on the sentient level,
on the level of sense perception, emotion, feelings, the passions. They're up and down like a yo-yo. One day they're up, the next day they're down. They're tortured. The human person has to operate more than anything on the level of intellect and will. If I went by feelings, half of the time, you might show up and I might not. Or half the time I might show up and you might not, right? There are plenty of days where you probably don't feel like coming down here and spending a whole day having to listen to me. But you don't just, you're not governed only by your feelings. You think. You say, well, no, it's good for me to do this. I want to grow in my faith, and even though I don't feel like doing it, it's hot out, or I have 1,001 things to do, and I don't feel like doing it, I'm going to do it. You make a decision. Love is a decision. And so that act of the will moves you in the right direction. And so, yes, our feelings are very important, but do not be governed only by feelings. Keep your feelings under control. Allow your mind, your intellect, to control your feelings. Then you won't fall apart. You know, people that are run by their passions or emotions are like, that's like a runaway horse. You ever been on a horse that took off, wasn't under control? I have been a couple of times. I was on a cattle drive in Wyoming once. And this old horse, I forget what his name was. He had an interesting name, though. Battle Axe or something. And he took off. And a horse will get the bit. You know, he'll bite on it, and he'll take off. And, boy, it's really hard if you don't know about horses to get them back under control. The passions, the emotions, when they're not under control of your mind, your intellect and your will, kind of like a runaway horse. Man, look out, because you're out of control. You're just going to, and I don't care what the passion is, lust, depression, anxiety, you name it, out of control. If your mind doesn't bring it back into order, see, the passions have to be under the control of reason. And then the passions can help us. They can be used as positive kind of motivators. They can push us in the right direction. In themselves, passions or feelings are neither good nor evil. They are morally qualified only to the extent that they effectively engage reason and will. Passions are said to be voluntary either because they are commanded by the will or because the will does not place obstacles in their way. And once again, it belongs to the perfection of the moral or human good that the passions be governed by reason. Look, we are intelligent beings, rational creatures. If our feelings run rampant, if we go only by emotion, we're out of control and we torture ourselves and everybody else around us. Now, this can happen in families, it can happen in parishes, it happens every place. People are going by their feelings too much. Often, someone will say to me, well, I feel that the church should change its teaching on whatever. Well, I respect everybody's right to their opinion. Everyone has a perfect right to an opinion. But if you go merely by your feelings or your opinions, pretty soon, not reason, but lack thereof is going to control things. You know, I may feel that it would be good, I don't feel this way, but let's say I had lost my mind somehow, and I would feel that every priest should be entitled to 9 wives. After all, we're supposed to be experts on marriage, right? Well, we're supposed to counsel other people. And as people sometimes say, now how could you know anything about marriage? You've never been married. And therefore, I think I will petition the Pope that he should allow each priest to have 9 wives. And therefore, we will learn very quickly all about marriage. We will become experts. And we will be able to help the whole world.
Now, no matter how much I feel, for whatever reason, that might be a good idea, it's not a good idea. How come? Well, number one, it's not in accord with reason. It's not in accord with church teaching. It's not in accord with the natural law. It's not in accord with the divine law. So no matter how much I feel that should be the way it is, my mind, which has to control my feelings and govern my feelings and direct my feelings, my mind tells me that's just not the way it ought to be. And then my will, following the light of reason, puts me on the right path. Intellect and will have to be in the driver's seat. Don't put passion in the driver's seat. Don't let feelings run rampant, because they'll take you on one heck of a ride. Moral perfection consists in man's being moved to the good, not by his will alone, but also by his sensitive appetite, passion, feeling, emotion, as in the words of the psalm, "My heart and flesh sing for joy to the living God." So our whole being should be involved in our perfection. Yes, our feelings are involved, certainly. They're important. But the feelings should be well ordered. They should be governed by rationality, by reason, and by will. And so then the whole human person, integrated, operating as a unit, a totality, we engage everything to praise and serve God. And so the passions can be used for good or for evil. The passions, feelings, emotions in themselves aren't good or evil. It depends on what we do with them. You know, sometimes we become angry. St. Peter says, if you are angry, let it be without sin. Just because you become angry doesn't mean you've committed a sin yet. Just how you handle it. And so the passions in themselves have to be governed and controlled by intellect and will. Now, the tremendously important topic of conscience. It's an enormously important thing. We've heard a lot about conscience these days. We know that we are to follow our conscience. We know that we are to be governed by conscience. Very true. Deep within his conscience, man discovers a law which he has not laid upon himself, but which he must obey. Its voice, ever calling him to love and to do what is good and to avoid evil, sounds in his heart at the right moment. For man has in his heart a law inscribed by God. His conscience is man's most secret core and his sanctuary. There he is alone with God, whose voice echoes within its depths. The very instructive and beautiful words of the Second Vatican Council, Gaudium et Spes. Conscience is critically important. You want to make sure that you understand what conscience is. Today, there are a number of people who think that conscience is quite simply whatever I think, what comes into my mind. For instance, I can have been gradually living a more and more immoral life, and on a given day, I might be faced with a moral choice, and I might decide, well, what's so bad about sex outside marriage? After all, Susie Q and I love each other. Why shouldn't we have a relationship that's physical? I'm not a murderer. I'm not a rapist. We love each other. What's wrong with it? And so you go ahead and do it. My conscience doesn't bother me, you say. I've thought about it. And because we love each other, it seems perfectly all right. After all, isn't God love? You can talk yourself into the most preposterous things. You know, there's no such thing as conscience in a vacuum. The 16 documents of the Second Vatican Council mention conscience over 70 times. Never once without a modifying term. Good conscience, bad conscience. Well-formed conscience, malformed conscience. And I'll add one,
dead conscience. You can murder your conscience. How do you murder your conscience? It's very simple. You abuse it. If you abuse any faculty of your body, you can lose that faculty. I give the analogy of sometimes I do these things so often that I forget who I've mentioned them to, but I used to walk to school. Now, I grew up in the good old days, and I used to walk to school over a mile. And walking to school, the wind blew off the Hudson River. And in the winter, it would be cold and snowing, and we'd be trudging to school. And of course, in those days, being, you know, 15, 16, 17, I was cool, and I didn't wear a hat. The people that wore hats weren't cool then. And so I'd freeze my left ear. My left ear would become frostbitten. And by the time I got to school, it was pretty frozen. And I'd get to my locker, and a couple minutes later, the thing would start to thaw out. And man, you talk about hurt. Boy, that thing would sting. Well, I got my left ear frostbitten one too many times, and you know what happened? No more feeling in it. You abuse something, you might lose it. If you would take your fingers and frostbite them one too many times, or put them in the fire and burn them, well, the feeling might be lost, right? They're not meant for that. They're not meant to be abused. Your conscience isn't meant to be abused. Your conscience is meant to be used. And so when the voice of conscience says, do this, avoid that, and you say, ah, nah, I don't want to do that, and I'm sure not going to avoid that, you abuse your conscience. What happens? Little by little, you dull it. The sensitivity of that faculty becomes dulled. And then you lose it. And what happens? One day, you find you're doing the most outrageous and immoral things, and you're saying, my conscience doesn't bother me. And Father so-and-so told me if it's okay with my conscience, if I follow my conscience, it's okay. Yes, if your conscience is alive, and if your conscience is well formed. Moral conscience is a judgment. Conscience is a judgment of the practical intellect. Now, if conscience is a judgment of the practical intellect, which tells us to do good, avoid evil, then it can be right or wrong. If you make a judgment, being human, a human judgment, a moral judgment, that judgment can be either right or wrong. Father Monsignor William Smith, who is a great moral theologian in this country, has given an example of the great statesman Konrad Adenauer, who used to say that God has placed obvious limitations on our intelligence, but none whatsoever on our stupidity. Keeping that in mind, once again, conscience, if it is a judgment of the practical intellect, can be either right or wrong. I make a judgment. I'm human. My judgment's either right or wrong. And so your conscience can be either right or wrong. Now, how do you know, and what can you do to ensure that that conscience is right? Well, you have to form your conscience. The formation of conscience is of enormous importance. Conscience must be informed, and moral judgment must be enlightened. Number 1783 of the Catechism teaches us that a well-formed conscience is upright and truthful. It formulates its judgments according to reason, in conformity with the true good willed by the wisdom of the Creator. The education of conscience is indispensable for human beings who are subjected to negative influences and tempted by sin to prefer their own judgment and to reject authoritative teachings. How very often in our day and age we have heard these specious arguments, these totally unfounded and illicit kinds of appeals to conscience. Well, if your conscience allows you
to have that abortion, if your conscience doesn't prohibit you from living with your boyfriend, then it's okay. Hogwash. That is a theological term. I don't think I need to expound on it. What conscience? If you've murdered your conscience through repeated sin, please don't try to follow that conscience, but you say it's the only one I have. And I say to you, then straighten it out. Straighten it out. I'll tell you, a malformed conscience, can you imagine if you had to fly to Europe or Asia? You're given an airplane, and I don't know all the names of the instruments in airplanes nowadays, but let's say it was a real simple airplane and it had a compass in it. And you were going to Europe and you had to go east. And you know, hey, Atlantic Ocean is pretty big. You don't want to get lost out there. But the problem is your compass doesn't work. So you get in the plane and here you go. I'm going to fly to see my ancestors in Calabria. So I'm going to fly the plane and hey, it's saying east. I'm watching that old compass and it says east. Of course, what I didn't know is broken. I'm really going north. If your conscience is broken, where do you think you're going to end up? Don't fly blind. Make sure that your compass, your conscience, is operating properly. And how do you do that? You've got to form your conscience. Do you form your conscience in accordance with this, that, or what the other theologian says? Only if you're insane. Because some are right and some are wrong. How do I know that? It's very simple. It's because some are saying one thing and some are saying the direct opposite thing. And they're both not right because they're talking about the same thing. And so what do you form your conscience to? Theologian ABC's personal opinion? You better not. He might be right and he might be wrong. What do you form your conscience to? The church's teaching. You put on the mind of Christ. You form your conscience to the objective norm of truth. I know what the truth is. You've got to look to the church. For the church recognizes Christ. Remember what happened at Caesarea Philippi. Jesus said to the disciples, he said, well, who do the people say that I am? Took a Gallup poll, right? Well, 13% of Catholics say this, and 26% say that, and 32% say that. Well, a consensus has concluded that it means this, that, or the other thing. So what? What was the answer? Well, some say John the Baptist. Some say Jeremiah, Elijah, one of the prophets. Conflicting and contradictory opinions about the same thing. Who do men say that I am? One voice rang out, the voice of Peter. Thou art the Christ, Son of the living God. The first pope got it right. Nobody else did. They took a guess, a well-educated guess, a maleducated guess. It doesn't matter. They were wrong. Jesus is Lord. Peter got it right. And Jesus, for his part, said, no mere man has revealed this to you, but my Father in heaven. And I, for my part, declare that you are a rock, and there's only one rock, and the rock is Christ. You are a rock, and upon this rock I will build my church, and the gates of hell, the jaws of death, will not prevail against it. Peter was grafted into Christ, for Christ is the rock. There's no rock apart from Christ. Jesus is the rock, the chief cornerstone whereon the church is built. But he grafted Peter into himself. He made a marriage between himself and the church. Christ the head, his body, his beloved body, the church. And so when Peter speaks in faith and morals,
definitively, authoritatively, it is Christ speaking. What are you going to conform your conscience to? Your own personal opinions? Or maybe the Bible? You say, I will form my conscience to the Word of God. Good. Whose interpretation of it? Yours. And how are you going to square that with what Peter said? There is no personal interpretation of Scripture. And so, yes, we're the temple of the Holy Spirit, but we have no guarantee of the Holy Spirit. Any human being's got to make a judgment. I say it means this, but you say it means that. Who's right? You've got to have an authentic and authoritative interpreter of the Word of God. What are you going to form your conscience to? Your own opinions? Some other man's opinions? Or are you going to form your conscience to the objective norm of truth? The authentic and authoritative teaching of the church, given by Christ himself to his church. The truth is not whatever we want it to be. The truth is something absolute. The truth is something objective. The truth is something solid. Jesus said, I am the way, the truth, and the life. The truth is something which is not whatever we want it to be. It is what it is. Remember, God said, I am who am. God is absolutely and objectively who he is. We don't drag him down and make God whatever we want him to be. We allow God to lift us up and to make us what we ought to be. The presence of Christ in the world. Truth is something which you have to take it all, or you run the risk of losing it all. Why? God is one. The truth is one. That means it's integral. That means it's objective. That means it's univocal. You can't divide Christ. He's one. You can't divide the truth. You can't divide the teaching of the church. God, Christ, the truth, the faith, the church's teaching is a seamless garment. Cut it here, tear it there, excise a piece of it from anywhere, and the whole of it begins to unravel. It is not possible logically to deny any single tenet of faith or morals without ultimately having to deny them all. They fall like dominoes because they're integral, they're united, it all goes together. If there's no original sin, then neither is there any redemption. If the Word did not become flesh, then Scripture is not inspired, and there was no death on the cross. If Christ be not man, then Mary is not the mother of God. If God did not become man, then neither does man become like God by sharing in his divinity through sanctifying grace. If Christ be not God, we have been deceived, and the church is not infallible. If Christ be not risen, our faith is in vain, and we are still in our sins. The most pitiable of men. The truth is integral. It goes together. If you reject any part of it, you run a terrible risk to begin to reject other parts of it. In the 16th century, Martin Luther was right about some very important things. He was right that there was a need of a reformation. What needed to be reformed? Men. Why? Because they're deformed. Men are deformed because of sin. Men in the church were sinning. They needed to be reformed. Then and now. But doctrine is not deformed, assuming it's authentic doctrine. And so you can't reform it. And if you take the truth and try to change it, essentially, you can't do it. It's a disaster. And so there can be no reform of that which is not deformed. And the truth is immutable, unchangeable, perfect. Why? Because the truth is God. And God is perfect. And hence, unchangeable. And so we can't change the truth, whether we like it or not. We might want to, but it doesn't work that way. We can't do it. And so what do we form our conscience to? The truth. What happens if we get the truth wrong? We'll have a malformed conscience. What happens if our conscience is malformed? You've got a compass that doesn't work. That compass is supposed to be pointing towards heaven. It won't be. And you won't be getting closer
to your goal. You'll be going apart from it. And so the compass is off and the ship goes off course. We begin to say, well, why can't I do this, that, or the other immoral thing? Seems okay to me. I don't see anything wrong with artificial contraception. I don't see anything wrong with homosexual sex. I don't see anything wrong with any number of these things. Your compass is off. You're headed for a reef. Your ship's going to crash and sink. Leave out one element of the truth. And as St. Thomas said, that's like leaving one stone out of an arch. That's like putting one hole in the hull of a ship. The entire ship sinks to the bottom. The whole arch collapses. It all goes together. Make sure your compass is pointing in the right direction. Make sure that your conscience is formed to truth. Conscience is not an independent entity. It has to be formed to objective truth. The Holy Father teaches in his encyclical on the Holy Spirit, Dominum et Vivificantum, conscience is not an independent and exclusive capacity to decide what is good and what is evil. Rather, there is profoundly imprinted upon it the principle of obedience vis-a-vis the objective norm which establishes and conditions the correspondence of its decisions with the commands and prohibitions which are at the basis of human behavior. Conscience is not an independent and exclusive authority to decide what is good and evil. Who promoted that idea? Satan promoted that idea. Go back once again to the book of Genesis. You go back to the beginning to gain insight into these things. What happened? The devil, who Jesus would call the liar and father of lies, came along and he said, oh, did God really tell you not to eat of the trees in the garden? No, he said, we can't eat of just the tree in the center of the garden. The tree of the knowledge of good and evil. And the devil called God a liar by saying, oh, surely you do not believe that. Surely you don't believe that. You will not die. Go ahead. God just doesn't want you to be like him. Knowing good and evil. Go ahead, try it. You'll like it. Go ahead, you'll become like gods, knowing good and evil, subjectively and arbitrarily deciding for yourself what is good and what is evil. So it was in the beginning and so it is now. You believe that Polish Pope, how foolish of you, how unsophisticated of you. Surely you will not die, surely you will not lose your soul. If you will go ahead and take the birth control pill, if you will go ahead and have that abortion, if you will go ahead and ignore the sacraments, surely you will not die. You will become like gods, knowing good and evil, subjectively and arbitrarily deciding for yourself what's good and what's evil. I'll decide what's good for me, subjectivism. I say I don't need to go to Mass on Sunday. I say I don't need to confess my sins in a sacrament. I say I can take that birth control pill. I decide what's good and I decide what's evil, irrespective of any authority beyond me or above me. I play God. I buy into the lie. And I die as a result of it. And so conscience is not an independent and arbitrary entity. It has to be formed to the objective norm of truth. Then what happens when we do that? A very beautiful thing happens. Jesus said, if you abide in my word, if you obey my commandments, then you will be my disciples. And you will know the truth, and the truth will set you free. If you form your conscience to the truth, the beautiful, resplendent truth, the teaching of Jesus Christ manifested in the teaching of the church,
If you form your conscience to church teaching, you will be free with the glorious freedom of the children of God. Having formed your conscience to the truth, you will be able to be free. What's freedom? You will be able to choose the highest and best thing. What will you be able to do? You'll be able to love God, know God, and serve God with all your heart, all your mind, all your strength. And you'll be able to love your neighbor as yourself. How come you'll be able to do that? Because you're free, set free, freed by the Son. And if the Son, Jesus, frees you, you are free indeed. Having formed your conscience to the truth, you have the liberty of the children of God, and you can love Him, know Him, and serve Him, and love your neighbor as yourself. That takes a lot of freedom to do that, but you will have been set free, because having formed your conscience to the truth, who is Jesus, the truth which is church teaching, you'll be liberated and capacitated to embrace the good, who is God, to embrace the true, who is God. And so you see the relationship between freedom, conscience, and truth. We live in a nation which prides itself on being a free country. And rightly so. Freedom is a magnificent thing. When I was 18 years old, like many of you, I was willing to die for my country. I went in the army to be sent to Vietnam. I was willing to die for a country so great, a free country, to defend the freedom, the independence of this country. Freedom is a noble thing, a beautiful thing, but don't get it wrong, lest you end up a slave. And we are headed for a kind of slavery that is far more cruel than the slavery that President Lincoln fought against. For the slavery we have now sold ourselves into in this country is not a mere physical slavery. It is a moral slavery with implications that are very deep and very profound. By having called the truth a lie, and lies the truth, we've turned reality upside down. By implying that the life in the womb is not really a person, it's not human, and then acting out on that lie, bringing death over and over and over again into our country. We've turned out the lights. We've shut off the power. That's what it's like, you know, when you begin to call the truth a lie. Lies the truth. When you begin to say good is evil and evil is good, that transposition of truth, that turning upside down of reality, you know what Satanists do? They turn things upside down. They turn a crucifix upside down. They turn the truth upside down. They turn goodness upside down. And what happens? Just like the poles of an electrical current, put the negative where the positive should have been. The positive where the negative should have been. What happens? The power fails. The lights go out. Darkness falls. And indeed, if your light is darkness, how deep, how very deep will the darkness be? And that's what is happening in our country. That transposition, that juxtaposition, that turning upside down. Death enters the picture. And so we have the situation in the land of the free, we're selling ourselves into slavery. Saying abortion is a right, that acting out homosexual lifestyles is a freedom, lying, deceiving, turning reality upside down, forming our consciences to a lie, enslaving ourselves. It's going from bad to worse. You don't want to get this one wrong, folks. You want to form your conscience to the truth in order to be free. And you want to vote and live and manifest that Christian conscience, formed to truth, formed to goodness. And then you'll be a liberating force in the country,
and in the entire world. Saints Peter and Paul give us great insights into this matter of freedom. St. Paul says that the Lord is the Spirit, and where the Spirit of the Lord is, there is freedom. 2 Corinthians 3:17. Likewise, we could say that where the Spirit of the Lord is, there is truth. And where the Spirit of the Lord is, there is an upright conscience. St. Peter and the apostles tell us in Acts 5:32 that the Holy Spirit is given to them that obey. I might add that the Holy Spirit is not given to them that disobey. And those who pride themselves on disobeying church teaching, they are not given the Holy Spirit. They are not acting under the inspiration of the Holy Spirit. It's another spirit, a divisive spirit, a deceiving spirit, not the Spirit of the Lord. St. Peter, our first pope, likewise warns us, live as free men. Live as free men, but do not use your freedom as a cloak for vice. 1 Peter 2:16. Live as free men, but do not use your freedom as a cloak for vice. We are free. We are created by God with a free will. Do not use your freedom as a cloak for vice. Do not, under the specious pretext of freedom, claim the ability to do whatever you want to do and call that freedom. That's not freedom, that's license, and it leads to slavery. Rather, put on the mind of Christ and realize that freedom is the important, the essential ability, the capacity to do what you ought to do. Love the Lord your God with your whole heart, your whole mind, your whole strength. Love your neighbor as yourself. I can't love you as myself if I'm tied down by sin. Can you imagine if my whole life was immorality? If all I cared about was gratifying myself, why would I ever come here and teach and preach? I wouldn't do that. If you are so interested in gratifying yourselves and running off to all kinds of immorality, would you take time to be here? I don't think so. You'd be off pursuing sin. You wouldn't be here. You've got to be free to do what's right. You've got to be free to choose the good. And so, my brothers and sisters, let's get it right. Put on the mind of Christ. Form your conscience to the truth. How are you going to form it to the truth if you don't know what the truth is? That's why you're here, to gain more insight into the truth, the teaching of Jesus Christ. And having entered into Him, He'll set you free. And then with that glorious freedom of the children of God, you'll work for the kingdom. And then every moment of your life will be a blessing. It'll have meaning. You'll be happy. You'll be at peace, and one day you will hear your Father say to you, well done, good and faithful servant, indeed, enter into the joy of your Master's house. God bless you.

0: We have another call. Hello?
1: Hi, Mother.
0: Hi, where are you from?
1: I'm from East Longmeadow, Massachusetts.
0: And what is your question?
1: Well, first of all, I have to say, you are a riot. I love you. And my question is, I was just wondering, my whole life I have been ill since I was a child, and I've had one surgery after another, and I'm 35 years old, and just when I thought everything was fine, now I have another serious illness, and my question is, I don't understand why we suffer, and the second part of the question is, why are there so many good people that suffer when there's so many bad people out there that nothing ever happens to them?
0: Mm-hmm. Yeah, the psalmist had the same problem, huh? And one time he said, why is it? You know, they're sleek, they're healthy, they got all kind of wealth and everything else. He said, why is it, you see? And then he said, I tried to figure it out. And then one day I began to think, aha, what is their last end? It comes back to you, sweetheart. I know for sure what you mean, you know? I don't remember a day, even before I knew Jesus, when I was 18 or 19, even before that, I never knew a day I didn't have a problem or didn't have a pain or something, you know? And then when I began to know the Lord, I asked the same question, you know? And I realized that it was a privilege. I know it's hard for you to understand what I'm going to say, because the world tells you something else. Suffering in any form, and I don't care what it is, we all suffer something. There's nobody in the world that does not suffer from something. But see, that's a wonderful thing. Oh, I took two Tylenol before I came down here, you know? But the important thing is that when I am suffering in any manner, spiritual, physical, mental, whatever, loneliness, I resemble Jesus. And the Father looks at you in all your pain, and he sees his Son in a most beautiful way. And that is what's making you holy. Don't rebel. You may not understand. I don't understand. But God never asks us. He never said, blessed are those who understand. See, he never said that. Blessed are those who endure, who carry their cross. See? And he said, learn of me, I am meek and humble of heart. What does that mean? He accepted the Father's will with joy. See? Now, you on your part can save many souls, many, especially priests and religious who have lost their way. They're going a whole different way. It's a dangerous way. Pray for priests, for religion. Say, Lord, I offer this pain to you to save souls. You have an enormous capability. Number one, of creating great holiness. Number two, by accepting it, to doing the will of God in an awesome way. And third, to save souls. See, God trusts you with pain. He trusts you to accept it with love. I will pray for you and for all of us that have crosses that we cannot understand. If we can accept them, even though they're painful, then we can overcome and we can become holy. That's the whole thing. What a shame to live this entire life and miss the boat. See, we don't need to do that. Whatever it is, be it ever so small, give it to Jesus.

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1: In the name of the Father, and of the Son, and of the Holy Spirit, amen. Let us pray. Almighty eternal God, you who have given your servants in the confession of the true faith to acknowledge the glory of the eternal Trinity and in the power of that majesty to adore its unity, grant, we beseech you, that in the firmness of this faith we may ever be protected from all harm. Through Jesus Christ, thy Son, our Lord, who liveth and reigneth with thee in the unity of the Holy Spirit, God, world without end. Amen. In the name of the Father, and of the Son, and of the Holy Spirit. Amen.
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0: Boston area weather. The temp 70 degrees with a few clouds. The wind is from the east at 6 miles per hour. This afternoon, cloud-filled skies with a light breeze with a slight chance of thunderstorms. The temp about 84. Then this evening, cloudy with some wind with a slight chance of thunderstorms. 75 degrees. That's the weather brought to you by iCatholicMobile.com.
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3: 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Today, Father Mike reminds us of the big picture, why it's important to read Scripture. Meditating on the Word of God gives us a biblical worldview, a lens with which we can understand our purpose and destiny.
4: Hi, my name's Father Mike Schmitz, and you're listening to The Bible in a Year, where we encounter God's voice and live life through the lens of Scripture. Using the Great Adventure Bible timeline, we'll read all the way from Genesis to Revelation, discovering how the story of salvation unfolds and how we fit into that story today. The Great Adventure Bible timeline was developed by Jeff Cavins and is provided by Ascension, who produced and funded this program. It is day 157. We are on day 4 of our second Messianic checkpoint through the Gospel of St. Mark. We're reading the Gospel of Mark chapters 7 and 8. We're also praying Psalm 23, which is going to sound familiar to many of you. Psalm 23 today. I know I say this too often, but gosh, what a gift. For 157 days, you have opened your heart and opened your mind to God's Word. And that is, it's not small. It is

People honors me with their lips, but their heart is far from me. In vain do they worship me, teaching as doctrines the precepts of men. You leave the commandment of God and hold fast the tradition of men. And he said to them, you have a fine way of rejecting the commandment of God in order to keep your tradition. For Moses said, honor your father and your mother, and he who speaks evil of father or mother, let him surely die. But you say, if a man tells his father or his mother, what you would have gained from me is korban, that is, given to God, then you no longer permit him to do anything for his father or mother, thus making void the word of God through your tradition which you hand on. And many such things you do. And he called the people to him again and said to them, hear me, all of you, and understand. There is nothing outside a man which by going into him can defile him, but the things which come out of a man are what defile him. And when he had entered the house and left the people, his disciples asked him about the parable, and he said to them, then are you also without understanding? Do you not see that whatever goes into a man from outside cannot defile him, since it enters not his heart, but his stomach, and so passes on? Thus he declared all foods clean. And he said, what comes out of a man is what defiles a man. For from within, out of the heart of man, come evil thoughts, fornication, theft, murder, adultery, coveting, wickedness, deceit, licentiousness, envy, slander, pride, foolishness. All these evil things come from within, and they defile a man. The Syrophoenician woman's faith. And from there he arose and went away to the region of Tyre and Sidon. And he entered a house and would not have anyone know it, yet he could not be hidden. But immediately a woman whose little daughter was possessed by an unclean spirit heard of him and came and fell down at his feet. Now the woman was a Greek, a Syrophoenician by birth, and she begged him to cast the demon out of her daughter. And he said to her, let the children first be fed, for it is not right to take the children's bread and throw it to the dogs. But she answered him, yes, Lord, yet even the dogs under the table eat the children's crumbs. And he said to her, for saying this, you may go your way. The demon has left your daughter. And she went home and found the child lying in bed and the demon gone. Jesus cures a deaf man. Then he returned from the region of Tyre and went through Sidon to the Sea of Galilee through the region of the Decapolis. And they brought to him a man who was deaf and had an impediment in his speech. And they begged him to lay his hands upon him. And taking him aside from the multitude privately, he put his fingers into his ears. And he spat and touched his tongue. And looking up to heaven, he sighed and said to him, Ephphatha, that is, be opened. And his ears were opened, his tongue was released, and he spoke plainly. And he charged them to tell no one. But the more he charged them, the more zealously they proclaimed it. And they were astonished beyond measure, saying, he has done all things well. He even makes the deaf hear and the mute speak. Chapter 8, Feeding the 4,000. In those days, when again a great crowd had gathered, and they had nothing to eat, he called his disciples to him and said to them, I have compassion on the crowd, because they have been with me now 3 days and have nothing to eat. And if I send them away hungry to their homes, they will faint on the way, and some of them have come a long way. And his disciples answered him, how can one feed these men with bread here in the desert? And he asked them, how many loaves have you? They said, 7. And he commanded the crowd to sit down on the ground. And he took the 7 loaves, and having given thanks, he broke them and gave them to his disciples to set before the people, and they set them before the crowd. And they had a few small fish. And having blessed them, he commanded that these also should be set before them. And they ate and were satisfied. And they took up the broken pieces left over, 7 baskets full. And there were about 4,000 people, and he sent them away. And immediately he got into a boat with his disciples and went to the district of Dalmanutha. The demand for a sign. The Pharisees came and began to argue with him, seeking from him a sign from heaven to test him. And he sighed deeply in his spirit and said, why does this generation seek a sign? Truly, I say to you, no sign shall be given to this generation. And he left them, and getting into the boat again, he departed to the other side. The leaven of the Pharisees and of Herod. Now they had forgotten to bring bread, and they had only 1 loaf with them in the boat. And he cautioned them, saying, take heed, beware of the leaven of the Pharisees and the leaven of Herod. And they discussed it with one another, saying, we have no bread. And being aware of it, Jesus said,

to them, "Why do you discuss the fact that you have no bread? Do you not yet perceive or understand? Are your hearts hardened? Having eyes, do you not see? And having ears, do you not hear? And do you not remember? When I broke the 5 loaves for the 5,000, how many baskets full of broken pieces did you take up?" They said to him, 12. "And the 7 for the 4,000, how many baskets full of broken pieces did you take up?" And they said to him, 7. And he said to them, "Do you not yet understand?" Jesus cures a blind man at Bethsaida. And they came to Bethsaida, and some people brought to him a blind man and begged him to touch him. And he took the blind man by the hand and led him out of the village. And when he had spit on his eyes and laid his hands upon him, he asked him, "Do you see anything?" And he looked up and said, "I see men, but they look like trees walking." Then again, he laid his hands upon his eyes, and he looked intently and was restored and saw everything clearly. And he sent him away to his home, saying, "Do not even enter the village." Peter's declaration that Jesus is the Christ. And Jesus went on with his disciples to the villages of Caesarea Philippi. And on the way, he asked his disciples, "Who do men say that I am?" And they told him, "John the Baptist, and others Elijah, and others one of the prophets." And he asked them, "But who do you say that I am?" Peter answered him, "You are the Christ." And he charged them to tell no one about him. Jesus foretells his death and resurrection. And he began to teach them that the Son of Man must suffer many things and be rejected by the elders and the chief priests and the scribes and be killed, and after 3 days rise again. And he said this plainly, and Peter took him and began to rebuke him. But turning and seeing his disciples, he rebuked Peter and said, "Get behind me, Satan, for you are not on the side of God, but of men." And he called to him the multitude with his disciples and said to them, "If any man would come after me, let him deny himself and take up his cross and follow me. For whoever would save his life will lose it, and whoever loses his life for my sake and the gospel's will save it. For what does it profit a man to gain the whole world and forfeit his life? For what can a man give in return for his life? For whoever is ashamed of me and of my words in this adulterous and sinful generation, of him will the Son of Man also be ashamed when he comes in the glory of his Father with the holy angels." Psalm 23, The Divine Shepherd, a Psalm of David. The Lord is my shepherd. I shall not want. He makes me lie down in green pastures. He leads me beside still waters. He restores my soul. He leads me in paths of righteousness for his name's sake. Even though I walk through the valley of the shadow of death, I fear no evil, for you are with me. Your rod and your staff, they comfort me. You prepare a table before me in the presence of my enemies. You anoint my head with oil. My cup overflows. Surely goodness and mercy shall follow me all the days of my life, and I shall dwell in the house of the Lord forever. Father in heaven, we give you praise, and we thank you. We thank you so much for being our divine shepherd, our good shepherd. Thank you so much for being the one who guides us, especially as we walk through the valley of the shadow of death. Lord God, that is what this world is. That's what life is. It is known as the veil of tears. It is known as the valley of the shadow of death. And yet, we can say, like David, "I fear no evil." Why? Because you're with me. Because you are with us. Your rod and your staff, they comfort us. And Lord God, you can only be our good shepherd, really, if we are your sheep, if we allow you to direct us, if we allow you to guide us, if we allow you to protect us. But when we go wandering away from you, then not only are we left alone, not only are we vulnerable, not only are we in the valley of the shadow of death with no protection, we know that even then, you come in search of us. David didn't know this. The ancient patriarchs, the prophets, they didn't know this as clearly as we know this, because Lord God, through your Son, Jesus Christ, you reveal that you're the one who seeks out the lost sheep. You're the one who, when we do wander, you go in pursuit of us, desperately seeking us, because you have declared that for whatever reason, you love us and you pursue us even when we wander far from you. So Lord God, pursue us now. If we wandered, pursue us like the good shepherd that you are, and lead us back so that we may dwell in the house of the Lord forever, all the days of our lives. In Jesus' name we pray.
Amen. In the name of the Father and of the Son and of the Holy Spirit. Amen. Okay. Gosh, man. Oh, man. We have this, the Gospel of Mark. Again, so good. He is, I mean, have you been counting how many times he's noted immediately? So it's not just Jesus who moves immediately. It's the woman who moves immediately. It's the people who ask things immediately. And so here we are, the urgency, the quickness of all the characters in the Gospel of Mark, because they realize, they know that here is the kingdom on earth right now. Jesus is with them. So let's dive into this. In chapter 7, we have this teaching of Jesus where he talks about how the Pharisees are watching him, and they notice that his disciples do not wash their hands on coming from the market or wash their hands before they eat. Now, this is not a matter of sanitation. This is not a matter of cleanliness. This is a matter of ritual purity, right? So if we remember back in the Old Testament, we have, if you're serving at the altar, then you would wash your hands in a certain way. You'd have ritual purity. Now, if that's a good thing for the altar, the thought would go, if that's good for the worship of God in the temple, well, then we all should do this. If it's good to for the priests, those who are serving in the temple of God, to purify themselves before they undertake these tasks, then yeah, that'd be great for us to do. And so it's not a bad initial thought, but that's where the thought comes from, is okay, the priests are commanded to do this before they worship. Let's all do this before we eat, because it's a sign of like, even this eating is a worship. You know, so keep in mind, this is not a bad idea, but it's been distorted, right? It's been distorted to have it be the situation where I've done these things on the outside. I don't have to do the work on the inside. I've transformed my behavior on the outside, but my heart interiorly has not been converted. And that's the distinction. The distinction that Jesus continually makes is the distinction not of you're doing these things on the outside that's bad. It's you're doing these things on the outside without having your inside being conformed to what those things on the outside were meant to do. Now, there is some things that are bad, and he points this out. He says, you have a fine way of rejecting the commandment of God in order to keep your tradition. For example, the commandment is honor your father and your mother, and yet you would say that no, that whatever help I would give to my mom and dad is now korban, which means dedicated to God. So the idea would be this. It is your responsibilities, our responsibilities, to take care of our aged parents. Like, that's just, that's a given. That is so clear through the Bible. That is so clear in the teachings of God, that it's our responsibility, if we're to the degree that we're able, to take care of our aging or aged parents, right? Take care of those who are vulnerable, particularly those to whom we're related, particularly those who cared for us in our youths. So we are connected. We have to take care of each other. But what people were doing back in the day is they were saying, well, here's what I've done, is whatever money I would have spent to take care of my parents, I'm dedicating that to God. And so mom and dad, here, rather than care for you in your old age, you can know that there's an endowment that's been made in your name over at the temple. Like, that kind of idea is so I don't have to care for you now because I've made this donation to the temple, but it's in your name. And so I get to basically exempt myself from the work of serving, from the work of taking care of the commandment and fulfilling that commandment of caring for one's parents. So that's, hopefully we can understand that's the key that Jesus is saying. And he says, you do many things like this. There's a lot of things that God was very, very clear about the fact that this is what I'm calling you to do. And you're going to do a version of that. But the version of that is actually a way to avoid doing the thing that God has asked us to do. And that's a thing that all of us continue to struggle with, whether that's a church tradition or a church discipline or a thing we just even interiorly end up doing, is we could say, okay, I know that the right thing to do is for me to, let's go back to parents. If you have your parents who are living, it might be a situation where actually, you know, the right thing to do, maybe it's not necessarily provide for their care because, you know, who knows, whatever your situation is, circumstances, it might actually be that they need nursing staff. That might be a necessity, that kind of a thing. But maybe it's, you know what, I could drive to visit my mom and dad, call up one of my parents and just spend time with them on the phone. Well, that's fine. I know that that's probably what they would appreciate the most, might actually help them the most. But, you know, I'd rather do something else. So I'll do this other thing and say that we'll call it good. And again, we do that with our spiritual lives. We do that when it comes to taking care of family, taking care of each other. We always have ability to substitute something we're not actually called to do instead of the thing we're actually called to do. And so Jesus is pointing that out and indicting all of us when we are tempted to do that. Now, moving on, here is the story again in chapter 7 about the Syrophoenician woman's faith, which can be troubling to a lot of us, because here is Jesus who not only, she has this woman, Syrophoenician, right? So Syrophoenician simply means that, she's from the region of Tyre and she's a Greek, so she's not a Jew. And
But she's from the same region of Jesus as Jesus. So this is simply she belongs to a different religion, and she's not necessarily the same bloodline as the Jewish people. But it's not necessarily it's not a matter of her being a woman. It's not a matter of her being a foreigner. It's a matter of her not being Jewish. And this is the big, big key, because it seems like, my gosh, Jesus is not necessarily the kindest to her, in apparently, at least. Because why? She has a daughter who is possessed by a demon. And she says, the demon from my daughter. And Jesus says to her, let the children be fed first, for it's not right to take the children's bread and throw it to the dogs. Now, you can say, wait, did he just call her a dog? And in some ways, you'd say, I mean, yes, but also no, because in our translation, it just says dogs. And we recognize that dogs could be a really big insult. Our dogs could be a descriptor. What I mean by descriptor is, he doesn't say, you are a dog. What he says is, it is not right to take the children's bread and throw it to the dogs. Dogs, in this case, is actually a Greek word that means puppies, or means like the pets. It's a word for pets, beloved pets, in fact. And he's saying, you know, when it comes to who gets fed in the household, we have pets and we love them. We have children and we love them more. And so who gets the food first? Well, if it's between the children and the pets, the children get fed first. And so he's not insulting her as much as he's describing what he's about to do. Because why? Jesus came to save the Jews first. And this has to be the case. It's not the Jews exclusively. And that is absolutely clear, abundantly clear, from the way Jesus speaks and the way Jesus acts. He regularly goes out to those who are outside the community of the Jews, but he also emphasizes so, so clearly that salvation in John's gospel, right in chapter 4, is from the Jews. But salvation for the whole world through the Jews, right? Salvation for the whole world, for everyone, including the Syrophoenician woman and her daughter. But it's actually going to come from the fulfillment of everything we've been reading, everything that the Jewish people have been living in the Old Covenant, in the Old Testament. And so he doesn't say, I didn't come for you. He says, listen, first for the Jews and then you. And what's so good is that the woman, even though Jesus basically essentially sounds like he's saying no, she persists, and she persists in humility. It's amazing. She says, yes, she agrees. Like, yeah, I get it. We're not the children of the household, but I know something about you. I know that you come from God, and I know something about God because of you Jewish people. And that is that God has a love for all of his, all those who belong to him. And so even the dogs under the table eat the children's crumbs. And Jesus, it's just so, I mean, this is the contest between humility and entitlement. She doesn't come to Jesus with any sense of entitlement. She doesn't say, I deserve to be fed. My child deserves to be healed. She simply says, I know you can. Please, will you? And he says, I came for the Jews first. Yes, I know. But I trust that you have enough left over. I trust that in your goodness, you will let that abundance overflow. Give us some of the overflow. And it's so, so powerful, because her humility just is, it moves us, because this is, we have to realize, most of us listening to these scriptures aren't Jews by birth. We're not Jews by our history or by our pedigree. We're Gentiles. We're her. And that's how we approach God too. We don't approach God with the idea of, I deserve this, or you owe it to me. We approach God with this, no sense of entitlement. I do not deserve your grace. We are all simply just recipients of God's free gift that he did not have to give to us. And that is why the story of the Syrophoenician woman's faith is us. So I can't approach God with pride. I can't approach God with entitlement. I always approach God like this woman, because she's us. And I don't deserve any of this. But God, I'm going to persist. I'm going to keep asking, because I know I don't deserve it, but I know your heart. And your heart is, you want all good things. You want to heal. You want to feed. You want to make us your own. And that's exactly what Jesus does. Now, moving on. There's a couple quick notes. We have Jesus curing a deaf man and Jesus curing a blind man. Both times, Jesus touches these two individuals in order to heal them. And this is the power of what we believe is the power of the sacraments, right? Is that Tertullian said this in the first couple of centuries of the church. He says that the flesh is the hinge of salvation. That the actual grace, like real, the God's very life, is imparted to us through stuff, like through matter, through the material world. That the material world on its own is good as it is. But God actually communicates his spirit. He communicates his grace
through the flesh, through the material world. I mean, this is actually the exact reason for the incarnation, right? The incarnation of God himself becomes one of us, becomes incarnated, becomes enfleshed. Why? Because God could have said, I declare you all saved. He could have just said it with his word. He could have just breathed the word. He could have just thought a thought and we could be saved. But he brought us salvation through his body, through his life, death, and resurrection. And then we receive salvation through our bodies as well. That through baptism, water is poured on us, or we are submerged in water and actually does something through the sacraments. We're fed by the very body and blood of Jesus through stuff, right? Through bread and wine that has become his body and blood. And so here, when Jesus cures a deaf man, when he cures the blind man, he touches them. He uses spit, he uses his fingers. And that there's the sense of the flesh is the hinge of salvation, that real spiritual grace is given to us through actual material things. Now, the material things on their own, again, aren't powerful. It is God's grace working through them. And that's so, so powerful. Moving on. Well, you know, we can talk about the feeding the 4,000. I do not want to take up too much more of your time because, you know, only three chapters today, and yet here we are. But the feeding of the 4,000, this is not a repeat of the feeding of the 5,000. There's something slightly different about this one. Well, I mean, there's a couple things different that are important to note. I want to note one thing. And that one thing is, last time Jesus said, what do we have to eat? Well, this small boy here has 5 loaves and 2 fish. In this case, Jesus asks his disciples, how many loaves have you? So he's asking them to give their own food. What do you have? Okay, give that now. Before it was, what can you find, right? Well, the young boy, 5 loaves, 2 fish. In this case, all right, how much do you have? And so there's this invitation to offer your own food. We talked about this before. We give God what we have and he takes it, he blesses it, and he distributes it, gives it back to us so we can use it for his glory. We can use it for the people around us. But in this case, it's even more personal. It is your own food. And he reminds them of this. And this is the thing, the disciples and ourselves, we forget so quickly. They forget, we forget so quickly. And Jesus even says, you don't understand. He said, what about the 5 loaves for the 5,000? How many baskets full? What about 7 loaves for the 4,000? How many baskets for? And he's like, you don't yet understand? Are your hearts hardened? Do you not remember? And that's the plight every one of us has, is God can do all these things in our lives. He can reveal himself in so many powerful ways. And then we just simply go on to the next thing and forget. That's one of the reasons why I know so many people, when we're listening to the Bible here, you're taking down notes. And you're writing these things down so you do not forget. In fact, there was a man who had written to me. It was maybe in the first 2 months of this first 60 days of us going through this. He had one line of a takeaway for every single day. And it was day one, this is the thing I take away. Day two, this is the thing I take away. Because he knew himself and he knew that just like the disciples, he would also forget. And so here we are. Lastly, last thing is, we're going to talk about this more deeply when we get to the next messianic checkpoint, which is Matthew's gospel. But Jesus brings his disciples to Caesarea Philippi. And he asks the question, who do men say that I am? And they say all across the board, John the Baptist, Elijah, one of the prophets. How do you say, who do you say that I am? And Peter answers, you're the Christ. Then later on, Jesus says, okay, yes. And the Son of Man must suffer many things, be rejected by the elders and the chief priests and the scribes, and be killed, and after 3 days, rise again. And he said this plainly. And now, yes, we have the rebuke of Peter, which we can talk about next time. He said, get behind me, Satan. You know, Satan is the accuser. It's the obstacle. You're being a stumbling block to me. You're not thinking as God does, but as human beings do. This is what he's saying to Peter. Yes, Peter is an obstacle in this way because he is rebuking Jesus. Imagine rebuking your rabbi. Imagine that rabbi being God himself. Think again, Peter. But here is Peter saying that that can't happen. God forbid that this would happen to you. Again, we'll talk about this more in Matthew chapter 16. But here, Jesus is making it very clear. Yes, that is who I am. I am the Messiah. I am the Christ. And the Son of Man must suffer many things, be rejected by the elders, chief priests, and the scribes, be killed, 3 days, rise again. And then he goes on so clearly. And if you would come after me, then you have to deny yourself and take up your cross and follow me. And this is so, so important. Especially for our day and age. You know, the whole point of this Bible in a year is, as I said yesterday or the day before, we're trying to get a biblical worldview. And the biblical worldview is that the disciples of Jesus are going to suffer for the sake of Jesus. We are not going to fit in to the world. Goes on to say, whoever is ashamed of me and of my words in this adulterous and sinful generation, of him will the Son of Man also be ashamed. And you think how many times our culture, our world, thinks that what we believe as Christians is backwards, is outdated, is just ignore it.
And how many times as Christians in our world are we tempted to go more with the world than we are with Jesus? And this is so critical for us because we don't live in a Christian world. We live in a post-Christian world. When we lived in a Christian world, when most of, at least the West, was Christianized and people around us were more or less at least kind of believed and looked at the world in a similar way, then yeah, it wasn't necessarily difficult or you wouldn't risk anything necessarily by saying, oh no, I believe what the Bible teaches. I believe what Jesus teaches about this, that, or the other issue. But in a world that has left those things behind, man, you have families who no longer talk to each other because some of the members of the families believe what the world teaches and some members of the family believe what God teaches. And so this is so, so critical that Jesus is saying, okay, this is the deal. I'm going to suffer greatly. I'm going to suffer from people that should have actually recognized me first. I'm going to suffer. I'm going to be overwhelmed by death. I'm going to be crucified. And you, if you're going to follow me, you also will follow that path. This is the invitation and the conditions for discipleship. And we can't belong to Jesus without that. We can't belong to Jesus without it. And no amount of trying to change what he has said, no amount of trying to change what the church has always taught is ever going to help. What's going to help is grace. What's going to help is courage. What's going to help is that biblical worldview that we're all praying for and listening to these words of God for, is that hopefully not only will our worldview be shaped by a biblical lens, but also our hearts will be sharpened. Our hearts will become strengthened. Our hearts will be more courageous so that we can boldly and lovingly proclaim Christ to a world that has forgotten who he is. So we need prayers. We need to pray for each other. We need to pray for ourselves. And I'm praying for you. Please, please pray for me. My name is Father Mike. I cannot wait to see you tomorrow. God bless.

0: 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Here's an example.
1: 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And that's a one-word answer, Jesus. Because at the heart of every desire is our desire for Jesus and everything that he promises us. So the answer is yes, and the answer is Jesus.
0: Was a short video called The Answer to Your Desires with Sister Mary Grace from the Ascension Presents YouTube channel. 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
0: 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He talks about how when we sing during the liturgy, we're making art out of God's word itself. So next time you're there, I think you'll want to get out your songbooks.
4: Hi, my name is Father Mike Schmitz, and you're listening to the Catechism in a Year, where we encounter God's plan of sheer goodness for us, revealed in Scripture and passed down through the tradition of the Catholic faith. The Catechism in a Year is provided by Ascension, who produced and funded this program. In 365 days, we'll read through the Catechism of the Catholic Church, discovering our identity in God's family as we journey together toward our heavenly home. This day is day 157. We were reading paragraphs 1153 to 1158, talking about two different things. Yesterday, we launched in even more deeply into how is the liturgy celebrated. Remember the day before, who celebrates the liturgy? Beautiful, incredible. Yesterday, how is the liturgy celebrated? Continuing, yesterday we talked about signs and symbols, right? That way of we communicate through signs and symbols. That's how God communicates to us in signs and symbols. The next two signs and symbols we're talking about are words and actions and singing and music. So today we have three paragraphs on words and actions that we basically, here is God speaking to us through sacred scripture, right? And speaking to us through the liturgical word and action. And also here is singing and music and the importance of singing music. In fact, singing and music is so important. The church says that out of all of the art, out of all of the things that can help us pray well, singing and music is of inestimable value, greater than that of any other art. That's incredible. And here's where we're going to find out why later on. Well, today, in the next few minutes, before we launch in, let's just say a prayer. Father in heaven, we give you praise and glory. We thank you so much for bringing us to this place. We thank you for communicating yourself to us in sacred scripture. Thank you for communicating yourself to us through the liturgy. And not just speaking a word from afar, but coming close to us. Thank you for revealing your face and your heart to us in the sacraments. Thank you for speaking to us as two children, inviting us to respond, eliciting some act of faith and of hope and of love back to you who are our good and heavenly Father. Thank you. Please just receive our thanks today that we make in the name of Jesus Christ, our Lord. Amen. And in the name of the Father and of the Son and of the Holy Spirit. Amen. It is day 157. We're reading paragraphs 1153 to 1158. Words and actions. A sacramental celebration is a meeting of God's children with their Father in Christ and the Holy Spirit. This meeting takes the form of a dialogue through actions and words. Admittedly, the symbolic actions are already a language, but the word of God and the response of faith have to accompany and give life to them so that the seed of the kingdom can bear its fruit in good soil. The liturgical actions signify what the word of God expresses, both his free initiative and his people's response of faith. The liturgy of the word is an integral part of sacramental celebrations. To nourish the faith of believers, the signs which accompany the word of God should be emphasized. The book of the word, a lectionary or a book of the gospels, its veneration, procession, incense, candles, the place of its proclamation, lectern or ambo, its audible and intelligible reading, the minister's homily, which extends its proclamation, and the responses of the assembly, acclamations, meditation psalms, litanies, and profession of faith. The liturgical word and action are inseparable, both insofar as they are signs and instruction, and insofar as they accomplish what they signify. When the Holy Spirit awakens faith, he not only gives an understanding of the word of God, but through the sacraments also makes present the wonders of God which it proclaims. The Spirit makes present and communicates the Father's work fulfilled by the beloved Son. Singing and music. The musical tradition of the Universal Church is a treasure of inestimable value, greater even than that of any other art. The main reason for this preeminence is that, as a combination of sacred music and words, it forms a necessary or integral part of solemn liturgy. The composition and singing of inspired psalms, often accompanied by musical instruments, were already closely linked to the liturgical celebrations of the Old Covenant. The Church continues and develops this tradition. As St. Paul wrote to the Ephesians, "Address one another in psalms and hymns and spiritual songs, singing and making melody to the Lord with all your heart." St. Augustine said, "He who sings prays twice." Song and music fulfill their function as signs in a manner all the more significant when they are more closely connected with the liturgical action according to three principal criteria: beauty expressive of prayer, the unanimous participation of the assembly at the designated moments, and the solemn character of the celebration. In this way, they participate in the purpose of the liturgical words and actions, the glory of God, and the sanctification of the faithful. As St. Augustine wrote, "How I wept, deeply moved by your hymns, songs, and the voices that echoed through your church. What emotion I experienced in them. Those sounds flowed into my ears, distilling the truth in my heart. A feeling of devotion surged within me, and tears streamed down my face. Tears that did me good." The harmony of signs, song, music, words, and actions is all the more expressive and fruitful when expressed in the cultural richness of the people of God who celebrate. Hence, religious singing by the faithful is to be intelligently fostered so that in devotions and sacred exercises, as well as in liturgical services, in conformity with the church's norms, the voices of the faithful may be heard. But the texts intended to be sung must always be in conformity with Catholic doctrine. Indeed, they should be drawn chiefly from the sacred scripture and from liturgical sources. Okay, so there we are, paragraph 1153 to 1158. Gosh, you guys, okay, words and actions. Let's go. Let's launch into this. I love the very first line, 1153. A sacramental celebration is a meeting of God's children with their Father in Christ and the Holy Spirit. And that's it. This is what is happening at every sacramental celebration, of obviously in the Eucharist, in the Mass, completely, yes. But also in all of the sacraments. I even think of the way in which the Church has asked us to practice and enter into the sacrament of reconciliation. It involves the proclamation of God's word. At the very beginning, the priest, as he welcomes us, I mean, a lot of times our experience of it is kind of simplified, right? So it's a brief introduction. Here's a blessing. And then the person goes to confession. They confess their sins. But in the fullness of the liturgy, in the fullness of this action, there's always a proclamation of God's word. And sometimes that word of God is very simple. Sometimes that word of God is a little bit more extended. But there is the speaking of the Father, right? In Christ and in the Holy Spirit, that speaks to us a word that is meant to elicit faith. And so, of course, that always happens in every liturgy. If you've ever been part of the anointing of the sick, you recognize that the word of God is proclaimed. If you've ever been part of the sacrament of matrimony, even outside of Mass, the word of God is proclaimed. And that's so, so important, because if this is going to be a meeting of God's children with their Father, then the meeting takes form of a dialogue. And that dialogue happens through actions and words, right? So there's obviously the symbolic actions that are happening and the words of the liturgy, but obviously the word of God is going to have a in very, very important place. That's why in paragraph 1154, it highlights. So when it comes to the liturgy of the word, it's integral part of sacramental celebrations. And so there are signs there that emphasize the role of the word of God. So for example, typically we want to have the book of the word. So that's usually a lectionary, right? The book that we read from at mass, or maybe a book of the gospels. There is oftentimes a veneration. And if there's no veneration, what I mean by that is like sometimes it's a procession or there's incense. When, remember when, you know, the deacon goes up or the priest or bishop, whoever's proclaiming the gospel, they go up and they say, the Lord be with you and with your spirit. A reading from the Holy Gospel according to John, glory to your Lord. And then they take the incense and they will incense the word of God there. That can happen. If it doesn't happen, if there's no procession, I've been at many, many masses where there hasn't been a procession of the gospel book or of the lectionary at all. But what happens is, this is just remarkable. I think this is really beautiful. Is especially if I go to mass with a bunch of priests, is that wherever the word is being proclaimed from, like that ambo or that lectern, wherever that is, typically all the priests who are standing, the bishop, whoever is listening to the word of God, they will turn so that their whole body is facing whoever it is who's proclaiming the word of God. And this is, again, it's a small thing, but it highlights this, what we're doing. It highlights the beauty, the power, and the goodness, the gift that is the word of God proclaimed in the liturgy. Keep going in mind here. I love this paragraph 1155. It says this. It says that not only when the Holy Spirit awakens faith in the liturgy, he not only gives an understanding of the word of God, but through the sacraments also makes present the wonders of God. So here's the Holy Spirit that helps us to understand God's word. I mean, this is one of the gifts you can pray for right now. If you've ever said, "Ah, gosh, I can't understand scripture. I listen and I don't know what it's saying." One thing to do, well, we can obviously study more scripture, and that's wonderful. But we can also ask the Holy Spirit, "Holy Spirit, teach me. Holy Spirit, come to my assistance. Lord, make haste to help me. Help me understand your word as you're proclaiming." So the Holy Spirit awakens faith and gives us an understanding of the word of God, but through the sacraments also make present the wonders of God. And this is the thing we've been saying so many times, right? With Jesus made possible, the Holy Spirit makes actual. The wonders of God are made present by the power of the Holy Spirit. Now, last thing here, when it comes to singing and music, this is, I think this is really incredible. And this is beautiful. Is that the musical tradition of the Universal Church is a treasure of inestimable value, greater even than of any other art. We have statues, we have incredible buildings, we have incredible paintings, icons. All of these things are amazing. But the musical tradition of the Universal Church is of an estimable value far greater than any other art. Why? The main reason, and many reasons, but the main reason is because sacred music, the musical tradition of the church, is a combination of sacred music and words. And it forms a necessary part of the solemn liturgy. So it's a combination of sacred music. So here's the music, here's the tune, right? But it's also the words. And typically those words are supposed to be, as it says in paragraph 1158, it should be drawn chiefly from sacred scripture and from liturgical sources. And so the art you're making when you're making sacred music, you're making this art out of God's word itself, right? So you're taking a psalm and you're setting that psalm to music. You're taking the words God has revealed to us, again, divinely inspired, God breathed words to us, and making those into another piece of art. You're using those words to create another piece of art, the musical tradition of the church. And that piece of art forms a necessary part of the liturgy. So it's not just kind of like, you know, you have a statue in the corner. You can even have a big crucifix that's beautiful and it just moves you to reflect on Christ's passion, his love for us. And that's awesome. That's incredible. But neither of those things are essential or integral parts of a solemn liturgy. But when we sing the Sanctus, when we sing the Kyrie, when we sing the Psalms, that is actually a necessary part of the solemn liturgy. I think this is just, it's so, so important. I love the St. Augustine quote because I heard it ever since I was a kid in Catholic school, and I didn't want to sing. And they would say, well, you know, St. Augustine says, he who sings prays twice. So you can, you know, it's kind of a twofer situation, or maybe it's a matching gift kind of situation. If you sing, that God matches that with the gift. Keep on moving. There is something very powerful about this, the way in which the church has asked us to utilize music, the function of music in the liturgy. And that function is, the more it's going to lift our souls to the Lord, the more it's going to bring us into contact with God, it has to have three principal criteria. And those three principal criteria are beauty expressive of prayer. So it's meant to be prayer. It's not background music, right? It's not background music. So beauty expressive of prayer. Secondly, the unanimous participation of the assembly at the designated moments. So it's not meant to be just a solo. In fact, I know that there are many places that say we don't do pre-recorded music here in the liturgy. Why? Because for the pre-recorded music, you're just listening in to something else. Whereas music in the liturgy is meant to have the unanimous participation of the assembly at the designated moments. So we're all meant to sing. No, that doesn't mean to say you can't have a solo because it's live. It's there. It's a member of the assembly is currently, presently offering up the praise. And so the designated moments when it's the cantor's job or the soloist's job. But oftentimes it's the unanimous participation of all of us. And then thirdly, the solemn character of the celebration. And so we always want to match the music to the character of the celebration. So for example, at a wedding, it makes sense for things to be joyful. At a funeral, it makes sense for things to have a more somber tone. On Good Friday, it makes sense that our music would be kind of in a minor key. And on Easter Sunday, it would make sense that our music be lofty, exalted. Does that make sense? So these are some three principal criteria. And because of that, we can participate in the purpose of the whole thing in the first place. And what's the purpose of the whole thing in the first place? You know this. Purpose is the glory of God and the sanctification of the faithful, that God be glorified and the world is sanctified. And that's what we're called to do. So good. What a gift. And there's more in paragraph 1158. If you want to go back and read about, it's meant to express the cultural richness of the people of God who celebrate. So you have different music in the Far East. You have different music in South Africa. You have different music in the West than you do in other parts of the world. And that's good. It's expressive and fruitful when expressed in the cultural richness of the people of God who celebrate. And yet it always has to have that unity. Always has to have that unity of the church's norms, being in conformity with the church's norms. Hope that makes sense. You guys, this is a little bit of a longer day. We had some short days though. So let's make up for this. You guys, I'm so grateful for all of you. Honestly, every single one of you who made it all the way here today, 157. I hope that we were all learning. I know that I hear from so many people who are saying that every single day, there's just another thing that God is unpacking, another thing that God is opening up in their heart, in their mind. And I hope that this second pillar of the catechism on the sacramental life is no different. Tomorrow, we're going to talk even more about some more holy images. And then later on, when is the liturgy celebrated? But that's for tomorrow. That's for the next days. That's for future us to worry about. Today, I want to let you know something. I am praying for you. Please pray for me. My name is Father Mike. I cannot wait to see you tomorrow. God bless.
0: Day 157 of Catechism in a Year with Father Mike Schmitz. And now I'd like to share audio from a video called How to Pray Our Father Like Never Before with Father Mark Mary and Brother Colby from the Ascension Presents YouTube channel.
5: I am Father Mark Mary.
6: And I'm Brother Colby.
5: And we are the Franciscan Friars of the Renewal. And this is Ascension Presents. Brother Colby, thanks for coming. Last week we were talking about kind of getting back to some of the basics and the fundamentals of the rosary. Brother Colby, you love the rosary?
6: I love it.
5: You pray it every day?
6: I'm addicted to it.
5: So, of course, an essential component of the rosary is the Our Father. Brother Colby, can you share a little bit with us of why you love those prayers?
6: Yeah, Father, thank you. I love this prayer because it's given to us, first of all, by our Lord Jesus. And I was thinking of the gospel, I and the Father are one. The moment I encountered Jesus, where he was present in the room with me, I felt absolutely loved by him. And this is how I see the Father. I was really reflecting on the leper, and then Jesus comes to your soul, and we have all these wounds, all these hurts and pains, emotional, spiritual, physical. You say to him, you can heal me if you will it. And don't go away from me. And he says, I won't go away from you, and I do will it. And then you just stay there with him. And I just feel loved by him, and I don't always have feelings, but I have faith. I believe that he's there, and it's peaceful. It's very peaceful. Our Father who art in heaven, hallowed be thy name. Sometimes a lot of us forget the creed along with our Father. I believe in God the Father Almighty. You know, I was studying a book on the universe. I was just reading it, and there's thousands, billions of galaxies out there, just 93 million miles to the sun, and our Father holds that in his hands. If he can do that and hold a little delicate flower, it shows you how powerful he is and how humble and how precious our soul is, like how delicate our soul is, and he knows how to handle it. And what does he do? He gives us his son, Jesus. Our Father who art in heaven, hallowed be thy name, thy kingdom come. What is his kingdom? Is his kingdom of mercy, his kingdom of peace, kingdom of joy, kingdom of communion. And what does Jesus do in his prayers? It brings us back to the Father. And that's his whole mission, to bring us back to the Father. But what you want to understand is this is out of an action, out of love. The Father loves us and he gave his only begotten son. And we are precious jewels. You know, Jesus in the gospel, where he says, someone finds a pearl of great price, he goes and buys a field, buries it, and hides that treasure. We are that precious treasure. We are the precious pearls. Jesus gave his whole complete life, left heaven, left the Father, even though we're still in union with the Father, just for that one precious soul. And he's gentle. He's kind. He's merciful. And you encounter Jesus in the center of your soul with all the pain, the brokenness. And when we say, give us this day our daily bread, Father wants to give us his son, Jesus. And a lot of times we think it's just material things and he wants to take care of our material needs, but it's Jesus in the Eucharist. It's sacramental, this prayer of our Father. And we ask him to forgive us. And Jesus asks us to forgive those who sin against us. And it's very hard, right? It's very hard. That's why Jesus tells us in the gospel, asking you shall receive, seeking you shall find. Give me the grace to forgive. We're not just saying there's the words, we're saying the prayers in our heart that the Holy Spirit teaches us as we say these words. There's so much more in there. I was telling somebody about the Our Father. You know, you look at a lake and it's glistening. The sun is beautiful off the water and you see the nature around it. And sometimes we just glance at the top of the Our Father. If we plunge into the water, you see there's more life. You got to plunge into the Our Father. It's so simple, but it's so rich. Lead me not into temptation. I just walked down from the Bronx farm to here. And I can't count how many times I was tempted on the way down here. Lead me not into temptation. And deliver me from this evil. There's so many people suffering out there. And I had confidence that the Father heard my prayers. Because you pray that in union with Jesus. You know, I can imagine the apostles watching Jesus pray. You know, they see him praying. They see him working. They see him walking on the streets. But he goes off to pray for a long time. And they ask him, questions were rising up in their hearts. They come to Jesus, how do you pray? And Jesus teaches them this prayer. And you know, we have this struggle with division today in the world. What does Jesus say? He doesn't just say my Father, he says our Father. For the whole world. It's not just meant for me and Father Mark Mary. It's for the whole world. Our Father who art in heaven, hallowed be thy name. He's the holiest of holies. But there's a lot, Father. I don't know. Yeah.
5: Brother Colby, you love Jesus?
6: I do love Jesus. And I want to love him more because I feel like I love him very little.
5: Yeah. And you love Mary?
6: I do love Mary and I want to love her more. Yeah. I want to let them love me more. Like, the more that you allow yourself to be loved by them, even though you feel so unworthy, makes you want to love them even more.
5: Yeah.
6: Should not be afraid of that. Don't be afraid of your weakness. Don't be afraid. Just let them love you there. And your heart just fills up with gratitude. Eternal gratitude.
5: Bro, I just love hearing you talk about your love of Jesus, the Most Holy Trinity, Our Lady. And I'm grateful that you came to share that with our friends here, our viewers. So, my friends, I hope Brother Colby's witness of the depths of love that you can experience and plunge while praying the rosary, while receiving and praying. And it is, right? There's a way in which it's receiving the gift. The Father sent the Son, and the Son gave us the Our Father. It's a way of returning the gift, of receiving the gift. And the Father sent the Archangel Gabriel, and he gave us the beginning of the Hail Mary, right? And the Holy Spirit through Mary or through Elizabeth, inspiring Elizabeth, gave us another part of the Hail Mary, and the church sort of wrapped it up. So it's beautiful. Thanks, Brother Colby.
6: You're welcome. Can I share one more?
5: Yeah.
6: But we could always follow Mary's response. My soul magnifies the Lord, My spirit rejoices in God, my Savior. She completely gives all the glory to Him. And that's what we're called to do.
5: All right, friends, let's do it. Let's pray well, and let's be hopefully renewed in just anticipation and in a reverence and an expectation for what treasures are given to us, particularly through these prayers of the Our Father and the Hail Mary. Thanks, Brother Colby.
6: Amen. Thank you.
5: All right. Thanks for watching. We have a little sign off here. Somos, remember, we're pilgrims on this earth. Somos peregrinos, poco a poco, little by little. Vamos a llegar. We're going to make it. God bless you all.
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10: 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On June 6th, we celebrate the feast of St. Philip the Evangelist, Confessor. Philip was born in Caesarea, most likely a Jew, though he had a Greek name. After St. Stephen Protomartyr, Philip was the second of the seven deacons named and ordained in the sixth chapter of the Acts of the Apostles. He earned his title Evangelist for his skillful preaching. After the martyrdom of St. Stephen, Philip spread the gospel throughout Samaria. He converted many, including the magician known as Simon Magus. Following his baptism, Simon attempted to purchase episcopal powers from the apostles, thus forever giving his name to the sin of simony, the selling of ecclesiastical offices or sacred items. After his work in Samaria, Philip was sent by an angel to preach in the region of Gaza, where he converted the Jewish Ethiopian eunuch who was chief treasurer of the Queen of the Ethiopians. This convert went on to bring the faith to his own country. Philip eventually returned to his home in Caesarea, where he lived with his four saintly daughters, all consecrated virgins who possessed the gift of prophecy. St. Paul stayed with Philip on his way to Jerusalem, probably not long before Philip's death. Also honored on this day are St. Norbert, founder of the Order of Canons Regular of Premontre, also known as the Premonstratensians, or the Norbertines, St. Marcellin Champagnat, founder of the Marist Brothers, St. Yarlath, and many other martyrs, confessors, and holy virgins. For more about the saints and seasons of the Catholic Church, visit thestationofthecross.com/saints and seasons.
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0: Ask a Priest Live. Guided by the Holy Spirit and honoring the magisterial teachings of the Church. Faithful Catholic priests answering questions for believers and those seeking truth. Ask a Priest, because Father knows best. And now, your host, Rudy Carlos.
1: Blessed be the holy name of Jesus. Welcome back to Ask a Priest Live. I'm your host, Rudy Carlos, and we have a great show for you lined up here for you today. Today on Ask a Priest Live, if you've been away from the church and you're looking for the way back, you're looking for that one billboard that says, hey, this is the answer, you're going to want to stick around this hour. We're going to talk about that. A listener writes in, Stephen, actually. He says that he's a fallen away Catholic and he wants to reenter the church. Thanks be to God. We're going to answer that question, get some advice from Father. And there's been some talk about this topic lately, especially in the past couple of years, in regard to voting and does voting do anything and are we being duped? We'll try and stay kind of grounded in the middle here. Lots of extremes when it comes to that question. But does voting even matter anymore? And does the church obligate us to participate in the election of political leaders? And also, you may want to get this checked out. Can your blessed rosary be contagious? Could it be actually blessing other things in your pocket if you have a blessed rosary? That's a great question. We're going to get to that as well. But to answer all of these questions, we welcome back Father Casey Jones. He joins us this hour. He's the pastor of St. Elizabeth Seton Parish and School in Naples, Florida. It's good to have you here again, Father.
2: Awesome. Happy Monday, Rudy. Great to be here.
1: Happy Monday. Hey, we made it another week. Here we are. So let's jump into the questions here. If you've ever had a question for a Catholic priest, you can include yours as well. You can call it in right now. Phone lines are open for your questions. 1-877-511-5483. Hey, I'm going to try something a little bit different here today. Maybe if you have comments too, you could call them in. We had a question that came in response to something that we said on air last week. So if you have a comment related to the show, call it in, 1-877-511-5483. You could also write to us by emailing us at priests, with an S at the end, at thestationofthecross.com. 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You'll find the live video stream of this radio broadcast, and you can interact with our amazing community watching live right now. You can post your questions there as well, and you may find a good Catholic friend at the same time. So let's jump into this question from Stephen. He says, what's the best way for a fallen away Catholic to re-enter the church? I love Jesus and God, but I walked away.

0: Catholic Church and just have a conversation with a priest. But all you have to do to come back home is go to confession. And yet, you know, you say, I've walked away. Well, guess what? So do the apostles, right? The apostles walked away when our Lord Jesus Christ was crucified and suffered. Peter denied three times that he even knew Jesus. So you're in good company. All of us make mistakes, and all of us have wandered and been prodigal sons in one way or another at some time. So the biggest thing, brother, is just come home. Come home, make a good confession, and come back to the Lord. The Father is always waiting with open arms, and the church is already always ready to receive you back.
1: Amen. Stephen, thank you so much for writing in. We'll be praying for you, my friend. Take the first step. It's not as difficult as it seems. Good to hear from you, and keep in touch with us, Stephen. We'd love to hear about how things are going as you enter into the church again and seek the mercy of God. I want to apologize. I forgot to mention, this is the first day of June, the month dedicated to the Sacred Heart. So if you want to enkindle that devotion in your heart, in your prayer life at home, visit us at thestationofthecross.com/prayers. And you'll find a traditional devotions to the Sacred Heart of Jesus in the month of June. You could find that prayer again at thestationofthecross.com/prayers. And most Sacred Heart of Jesus, have mercy on us. All right, let's take this one. Anonymous says, how can someone who is homebound or disabled enroll in the OCIA program if they're unable to attend meetings and mass physically?
0: Great question, Anonymous. Now, obviously, someone who's homebound can't enroll in OCIA. But though OCIA, that's for those who don't know what OCIA is, that's the Order of Christian Initiation for Adults. And this is classes, kind of a time of prayer, discernment, and guidance for those. Typically, it's actually designed for those who aren't baptized, those what we call catechumens, people who are coming to Christ for the first time. But we also sometimes group into OCIA candidates, and those are people who maybe validly baptized in other Christian traditions outside the visible bonds of the Catholic Church. And these are the classes where they learn about the Catholic faith, discern about the Catholic faith, and hopefully would be then receive the sacraments of initiation, any of the ones they lack at the Easter Vigil. Now, for those of you, this is the default. This is the way that people are typically received into the church right now. So it was restoration of an ancient practice of the catechumenate that had been present since the early church. It's good. It's a good thing. It's a good program. I love it. We have it here. I love my OCIA people. We baptized over 30 people, about 30 people this Easter at St. Elizabeth. Praise God. So good program. I think highly of it. But I want to tell you, it is not the only way. There was a tradition for quite some time, for many years in the church, of people receiving private instructions to be received in the church. So Anonymous, if you're homebound or you know someone who's homebound, a priest can give them private instructions. And what's really great too is these days, with the advent of the internet and streaming services and all of these things, there's all kinds of resources online that can help. When I've had to deal with people in kind of situations like this, either they're homebound or someone's in the military and they're traveling, or they have some kind of job where they're, you know, only around here half time, and you know every other week they're in another place. You know, I'll use some streaming services and some other things to supplement, and then I'll gather with the individuals and have conversations with them, and then when they're ready, they can receive the sacraments. And yes, you can baptize someone at home. I've done OCIA. I received someone to the church in nursing homes and hospitals, and even praise God on literally on their deathbed. So it's possible, but it all begins, Anonymous, with you having a conversation with a priest. So I would recommend that, besides, you know, this conversation with a priest, I'd recommend that you or someone you love contact a local priest for you, so that you guys can begin that conversation and talk about what that could look like for you.
1: Great advice. We're chatting with Father Casey Jones. He joins us this hour to answer all of your questions. Call in your questions, because Father knows best. 1-877-511-5483. That's 1

0: 877-511-5483. We'll take this question. We may have to take it on the other side of the break, kind of close to it. Anonymous in San Jose, California writes, I'm a practicing Catholic, and this summer I'll begin my job as a resident physician. Congratulations, Anonymous. He says, when I previously worked as a medical student, I encountered several situations where requests were made that were contrary to my faith. And I'm wondering, in my future work as a licensed physician, how can I respect and practice the Catholic pro-life teachings regarding the sanctity of life with my professional need to provide effective medical care that also respects the decision-making of my patients? Any advice, Father?
1: Yeah, Dr. Anonymous, I really appreciate that question. And this is something that I've dealt with a lot as a priest, both with physician friends, with my physicians sometimes who have asked me questions. And I am blessed to be our diocesan chaplain to our Catholic Medical Association. So one of the first things I'd recommend that you do, Dr. Anonymous, is join the Catholic Medical Association. You can Google, find them online, the Catholic Medical Association. You'll be surrounded by the help of other good and faithful practicing Catholic physicians like yourself, and they will help you to know what your rights are as a physician, that you do have rights to conscientiously object to certain things, and they'll also help you to clarify on, you know, what services you could what practices you could refer out, if that's ethical, or if it's ethical to just take yourself out of the situation altogether. So I recommend that you, one, know your rights, that you do have a right to conscientiously object to a number of issues. I recommend you get close to a priest. Priests like being close to doctors. It's always good for everyone to have a doctor friend. So get close to a priest that you trust, and you could also trust him and look to him for guidance. But for resources, Dr. Anonymous, I highly recommend the Catholic Medical Association. And I'm praying for you, because we need good Catholic doctors who love the teachings of Christ's church and love and respect life. So praying for you, Anonymous in California.
0: Thank you again, Anonymous in San Jose, California. Hey, we've been getting a lot of questions like this about bioethics, particularly about doctors, and that's really good advice. Thank you, Father. We're going to take a quick break here on the show, but call in your questions during the break. We'd love to hear your beautiful voice here on air. That number again is 1-877-511-5483. And if you're on YouTube, I see your questions. We're going to get to those in just a moment. Stay with us.
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0: 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Blessed be the Sacred Heart of our Lord Jesus. Welcome to Ask a Priest Live. If you're just tuning in, we're answering your questions this hour. Father Casey Jones joins us, and he's going to answer all of your questions. It could be about returning to the church. It could be about the sacraments. It could be about Scripture. Your questions are always welcome here. 1-877-511-5483 is our phone line. We may be having some phone issues, so if you are calling and you're not able to reach us, give it a few minutes. We'll give you that phone line again. I'll let you know when it's safe to call. But you can also email us, priests@thestationofthecross.com. 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Or type in your questions over on YouTube. Find us on YouTube and type in Ask a Priest Live. You'll find the live stream there. You can ask your questions as well. But in the meantime, I'll let you know when we have those phone lines back up here. But in the meantime, we'll take questions from YouTube. Front Seat Thoughts asks, with elections coming up again, does the church obligate me to vote? Now, Father, a little bit of context here. You know, in recent elections, there was a lot of stir that kind of indicated that maybe things were kind of fixed. Like, I'm not going to go into detail here, but there seems to be a lot of voter fraud. And so, therefore, is it even worth it for us? Can we trust our elections? And with that in mind, does the church obligate us to vote?
1: All right. Well, I'm not going to answer the question of can we trust our elections. That is not in my purview or my area of expertise. So I'm going to give some principles. Does the church oblige us to vote in every circumstance and every election, including in our local elections, the vote for dog catcher, and all of these? And the answer to that, of course, is no. Does the church explicitly oblige us to do that? No. The church does oblige us, and I especially think about Gaudium et Spes from the Second Vatican Council. I know I just made some people curl because I'm quoting the Second Vatican Council, but this is sound doctrine from the Second Vatican Council that says the Catholic who neglects his civil duty endangers his immortal soul. So it's one thing to think about, do I have an obligation as a citizen? So the first thing you'd ask is, do I have an obligation? Am I compelled by the evidence of reason, logic, to vote? Is it imperative to my duty as a citizen? And am I doing my duty as a citizen if I do not do so? I am not going to answer that question for you, but these are questions that you need to wrestle with yourself, and that ultimately we need to follow our conscience. So where the church doesn't have an explicit teaching where, you know, X is intrinsically good or X is intrinsically evil, it's best for us to follow an informed conscience, enlightened by the faith, enlightened by the doctrines of our church, enlightened by the teachings of sacred scripture, apostolic tradition, handed on to us by the magisterium of the church. Now, I'll tell you this, it actually around 1870, the Holy Father once uttered some words, non expedit. Are you familiar with the non expedit proclamation, Rudy?
0: No, I've never heard of that.
1: So this is actually non expedit in Latin. It's not expedit, or it's not expedient, or it's not advisable. And this was in regard to the Italian elections. So at that time, the Holy Father actually told Catholics they should not vote in national elections for Italy. They shouldn't vote in those running for parliament. Shouldn't participate in the political life of the kingdom of Italy. So there actually have been times where quite the opposite. We've been told not to participate civilly. Now, this was, I believe, overturned by Pope St. Pius X. So the point I'm making is, because there's just some people that are going to argue and say, Catholics do have an obligation to vote. Well, I don't know. There's a time when the church said you had an obligation not to vote. I got to tell you, personally, I feel that I have an obligation to vote, especially
0: like we have Father disconnected there. He'll join us in just a moment here. But we're answering this question that came in from Front Seat Thoughts about current elections or elections that are coming up. Do we have an obligation to participate in them? He mentioned non-expedite. So this actually had to do with the seizure of the Papal States, which is why it was recommended not to vote in that election in Italy. And I say we have to bring back the Papal States, bring back the Papal lands. Think of how many churches were seized by the Protestants in England, and how many of those churches and properties were taken away from the Catholic Church. We have to start a reconquista for those churches and that property. Imagine that. We'll try with Father in just a minute. He's probably trying to reconnect. In the meantime, let me give you an update. We are about 86%. Hang on, let me check this real quick. I'm going to check with our finance director here. We are 87% funded for our spring appeal. And that means that we have just a little bit of a push to get those necessary funds to be fully funded all the way through fall. Can you help us? Any gift, any size is going to help us achieve 100% funding during the spring appeal that's taking place right now. All you have to do is return that mailer that we mailed to you via snail mail, or you could visit us online at thestationofthecross.com. 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At this point, it looks like we're going to have a second on-air appeal just for a couple of days to really push for that 100% funding. But here's a little exciting tidbit here that I want to share with you. 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So we've been saying it's something we just cannot afford to miss. 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All right, looks like we got Father back here. Father, we got cut off there. You were talking about the seizure of the Papal States, and you were saying that you personally are convicted to represent yourself in voting.
1: Yep. I feel personally convicted to do so. But, you know, like I said, there's no official magisterial teaching on this matter. There's just moral guidelines that the church has given us. So I invite you to form your conscience and to act accordingly.
0: Amen. Front Seat Thoughts. Thanks again. Liz B., our friend over on YouTube, who's going to be a dental hygienist, by the way. That's awesome. Liz asks, why can't we just go back to traditional hymns and chant for modern masses?
1: Well, that's a question that you will have to ask your pastor and music director, Liz. It's funny because I often get the opposite question here. They want to know why we can't go back to the best of the gross liturgical hits from the 60s, 70s, and 80s. Which I have great answer for. So one thing I would point you to, Liz, in case people don't know, I'm going to quote Vatican II again, just to annoy people today. But if you actually read the Second Vatican Council, Sancro Sancto Concilium says a couple of things. One, it says Gregorian chant should have pride of place in the Roman liturgy. And it also says that the organ has pride of place in the liturgy. And then if you look at the general instruction of the Roman Missal that guides the current Missal of the Roman Catholic Church, it also talks about the primacy of Gregorian chant and the primacy of the propers of the Mass over hymns. So I think, for example, you know, we have a proper entrance antiphon, we have the communion antiphons, we have all these beautiful, rich, often, almost always, scriptural texts that the church gives us that even take precedence over traditional hymnody. We're certainly should be doing those. And by the way, those same documents say that Catholics should know the sung responses to the Mass in Latin. which remains the primary language, liturgical language, especially of the church. So all of these principles are in the current liturgical documents and the current liturgical guidelines. And I think we definitely need to return to the ancient musical patrimony of our church and of our faith. And so I would recommend, Liz, that if you're not experiencing this in your parish, that perhaps you can familiarize yourself with said documents and pose this question to your pastor and to your music director. A lot of times people want tradition and they're told, oh, we can't do that. What I love today, Rudy, is a lot of time people are like, oh, well, we have to do these modern and contemporary things because it attracts young people. Not my experience. My experience is that a lot of what liturgical music that that people use in the church today in many places are what young people would call, and I'm going to use their terms, boomer cringe. And that the that they would much prefer Gregorian chant and traditional hymns. So listen, Liz B., you go, girl. I got your back. I'm praying for you. Have that conversation with the people in your area that can make that immediate change.
0: Amen. Good luck, though. A lot of them are really dead set on keeping those Marty Hagen hits over.
1: Marty Hagen is banned here at St. Elizabeth Seton, formerly banned.
0: There's a couple, you know what's funny about, and it's not funny actually, this is like, it's disturbing. I don't know for certain, but one of those really popular composers was like accused of abuse.
1: Yes.
0: So, and they still have those particular pieces of music.
1: Oh, wow. See. Many bishops have banned that particular composer altogether. He's been banned in my diocese, for example. And that's David Haas. Pray for the victims of David Haas and other for folks involved in that. But pray. And sometime when we're off air, Rudy, I'll sing to you some of my Marty Hagen parodies.
0: Yeah, we'll definitely make sure we're off air, not recording. great question, Liz V. Thanks for sending it in. Always good to hear from you, friend, over in California. We're still having some tech issues with our phone line, so please bear with us. You can still email us, though. Send in your questions to Father. We'll get to those this hour. Not the phone number. You'll email us to priests, with an S at the end, priests@thestationofthecross.com, or type them in onto YouTube. We'll get to those questions as well. All righty. Let's move on from quote-unquote boomer cringe. We're going to take a quick break and come back to Tech Tony's question, which is it possible that an annulment can be done incorrectly? And then what if these people go on to remarry? Does that make their marriage invalid? We'll get the answer to that question in just a moment here on Ask a Priest Live. Stay with us. Again, sorry for the phone lines, but you could still email us to priests with an S at the end, priests@thestationofthecross.com, or join us over on YouTube. Type in your questions there into the comm box. We'll get to them in this hour. Stay with us. We'll be right back.

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5: Blessed be the holy name of Jesus. Welcome back to Ask a Priest Live. I've been chatting with Father Casey Jones. He joins us this hour to answer all your questions. We're having some trouble with our phone line. So if you're trying to call in and you're just getting a busy tone, we're on it. We're trying to figure it out. But you could still email us your question, priests@thestationofthecross.com, priests with an S at the end, @thestationofthecross.com. Happy month dedicated to the Sacred Heart of our Lord Jesus. And over on YouTube, we got a poll going here. You know, one of the questions that we had earlier today is, are we obligated to vote? I think you're obligated to vote yes in this poll. Should Father sing on air? We got 10 votes saying yes, Father. So unfortunately, you're going to have to sing at this point.
6: You know what?
5: So I hope you're ready for that.
6: All I got to say is show me the money. Show me the money. I think someone said that they were going to make some pledges if I sang. So
5: checks in the mail, yeah. Father. Trust us.
6: But the reality is if I sang, you might be raising money for me not to sing. I don't know. You ask my people, my parish, I am hit or miss. Sometimes I'm good and sometimes not so much. When chanting the sacred liturgy. Oh my gosh, there is an actual poll. I'm going to vote no.
5: It's there.
6: We're at 85% yes. Oh my goodness.
5: Nine out of ten dentists do recommend. How many votes do we have here? 14 votes. 1 out of 14 votes recommends not to sing on air. Let's continue answering questions here. This one came in from Tech Tony. It's an alarming question, right? Because some people have gone through the annulment process, unfortunately. Tech Tony is asking, is it possible for an annulment to be done incorrectly? And if so, what would happen to the couple if they remarried other people? Let's say, for example, like in the investigation, maybe they didn't do their due diligence and this annulment was granted and I don't know, could be an issue there. What do you think, Father?
6: Yeah, maybe they didn't do their due diligence, as you said. My goodness, I swear I can talk. I'm an articulate person normally. Maybe they didn't do their due diligence, or maybe somebody lied. Maybe they're operating off of bad testimony or bad witnesses,
5: or
6: factually incorrect information. So the reason why I'm throwing that there is, of course, whenever we're dealing with matters of human judgment and not divine judgment, there can, in fact, be error. So if that happened, objectively speaking, the original marriage would be valid. And a tribunal had made that, you know, mistake. But of course, Catholic moral theology, the people who entered into the second marriage did so with the form of the church, did so, in good faith. And of course, they would not be culpable for any kind of sin. In that matter. But if later it turned out that the tribunal was wrong, they've acted in good faith. That's the important thing. Now, if one of those parties, was involved in the first marriage and the second attempted marriage, if they lied or they were intentionally deceitful, and because of the bad information they gave, that is why the marriage was declared null, then yeah, they would be seriously morally culpable for that, for the fault. They'd be morally culpable for the erroneous judgment of the tribunal. They'd be morally culpable for attempting to enter into the second marriage, knowing that it was that they were operating on bad information. Now, I had to look this up. So apparently, if the church discovers that an annulment was granted through a procedural error through fraud, or through new evidence, the case can sometimes be open. It can be reopened. And so the consequences then, they kind of would depend on the stage and the proceedings. Apparently, canon law does have mechanisms in place for challenging and reviewing judicial decisions. So as far as what that would look like in terms of the second marriage, well, you'll have to talk to the good folks who studied canon law for that one, because I don't really know. But this is why the church requires very strong diligence to be done on tribunals, and why it used to actually be the case. I don't know if you know this, Rudy, but every marriage case in the world had an automatic second appeal. So every diocesan tribunal had an appellate court. So in our case here in Florida, it was our metropolitan see. So it would get approved by our diocese, but then would have to go off to our metropolitan see for an automatic appeal to be checked a second time. Now, this process was streamlined, and that automatic appeal was as a requirement was dropped under the pontificate of Pope Francis. So that particular set of kind of due diligence isn't there anymore. So all the more reason why diocesan tribunals need to be extremely thorough and make sure they've done everything possible to review a case. And that's why, for example, in a canon law, in a tribunal, we always have someone who's called the defender of the bond. It's his job to argue against the annulment of the marriage. Just it's kind of like the devil's, you'd almost call it like a devil's advocate position. Instead he's actually defending the bond of marriage. So yep, it's important, and things can be done. As far as what that would look like if there was a second marriage, I don't really know the answer to that, to be perfectly honest. And you can call the Apostolic Signatura in Rome. They will be happy to answer that question for you.
5: Okay, awesome. Tech Tony, thank you so much for that question. We turn over to our friend, Evelyn Rivera over on YouTube. She asks, are prayers more or less acceptable when praying through less than optimal circumstances and distressing moments?
6: I think I need a little bit more there, Evelyn, to kind of answer the question intelligently. But I think what I'm hearing here is like, okay, if I'm in a situation of duress or something like that, are my prayers somehow less efficacious because maybe I'm not in the right state of mind? I kind of think that might be the question here. And I'll say, you know, we believe prayer is always efficacious before God. We believe God hears every prayer that we pray. We believe that God answers our hearts. And so, and God knows our hearts. We also recognize, you know, this is a, you've heard me say before, like a lot of times people treat prayer like they're rubbing a lamp and making a wish, like God is a genie in a bottle, or like God is your fairy godmother. And, but really ultimately prayer is there to bring us closer to God and to bring our will and our hearts closer to Him. Because God's will doesn't change, but ours does. And so God wants us to be in communication with Him because it's how we show that we love Him. And God wants to hear our prayers. He wants to hear our needs. He wants to hear the concerns and the cries of our hearts. We know that they're efficacious before His throne of grace. And so I say, don't stop praying. That's why the apostle tells us to pray in all circumstances. Render constant thanks, such is God's will for you in Christ Jesus.
5: Amen. Thank you, Evelyn Rivera. She says you got it right on the head there. Thank you for sending in that question. AEF over on YouTube asks, are we required to go to or register at the parish that is closest to us, or can we go to the one that's in the next town over? Thanks in advance. From Adam in Arizona.
6: Hi, Adam in Arizona. So a couple things to know here. One is that a parish is actually not the building in which you attend Mass. That is your parish church. The parish is a geographical location determined by the bishop of the diocese. So it's like a jurisdiction, a district, or a county, which is why if you live in the great state of Louisiana, they don't have counties. Instead, they have parishes. They're called parishes because at one time, those parishes were the canonical parishes of the church. I don't know that the canonical parishes and the civil parishes in Louisiana line up anymore. I don't know. I'm not in Louisiana. But there, and there are also other places in the world where that word parish also has civil, legal effect in terms of jurisdiction of not just the ecclesial courts or the ecclesial, pastor, which, we would call the parish priest or the parochus, but that it also sometimes has bearing on parish law. So your parish is where you live. So technically, I live in my parish. This is the idea that's set up in canon law. I should attend Mass as a member of that parish because I'm a member of that parish by the fact that I live in that parish. Fun fact, parish registration does not exist at all in church law. Doesn't exist, isn't there. It's something we use in the United States of America and presumably in other places in the United States because it helps us to keep track of and to keep in contact with our members, to give them communications, to give them records of donations, which they often need for tax purposes, and all of these good things. But really, canonically, it doesn't exist. Now, I'm not saying you shouldn't register at any parish. You probably should. It's good for you. It's good for the pastor. It's good for the parish. It's good for the records. But I'm just saying that technically speaking, it's not necessary. Now, in the United States of America, typically we tend to operate these days more on a diocesan model than on the parish model. So a lot of times, so for example, if you wanted to get married, if you're living in a parish that's, but you're attending Mass in a church that belongs to another parish, and let's say you wanted to get married in that church, technically you need permission and delegation from the pastor of your parish in order to be able to do that. And that's easily done. It can be done, but the day-to-day life in the United States of America is we typically don't operate that way anymore because we just live in a different world. Parishes are more available. People drive. There's all kinds of reasons. Sometimes people live at the boundary of a parish and they're actually closer to the church of another parish than they are of their own parish. So there's all of those things. But principally speaking, the way church law is set up is the parish is your geographical region. And the kind of the heart of the mind of the church is that, yeah, you would typically go to the parish, to the church of the parish in which you live. But it's certainly not a moral, requirement, or imperative. I hope that didn't confuse you more and that answered your question, Adam.
5: Adam in Arizona, hopefully you're not like burnt to a crisp because it's officially summer over there in Arizona. Ask me how I know. I have a good friend over there. Thank you for sending in that question. I'm looking over at YouTube again, Father, and it looks like 89% of the people there have voted that they want to hear you sing. So I hope you're prepared for that. Start choosing the...
6: You should be afraid. We are M Church. We will lead you into heresy. Okay, I'm done now. All right.
5: Some people thought you were a baritone. I guess not.
6: No, I'm a tenor, which means you should be tenor more miles away from me to hear me sing.
5: Yeah. All right, we're going to turn to our calls. Mustafa, the chosen one, our friend, calls in. Welcome, Mustafa. What's your question for Father Casey?
7: So I have like two questions regarding Mark 16:15. So the first question is, why does it emphasize proclamation rather than written scripture? And the second question is, if the gospel is to be preached universally, how should Christians understand the existence of different gospel presentations in the New Testament? And I hope for a clarification to these two questions.
6: All right. Sure. I think there's a couple things going on here, Mustafa. Thanks for the question. It's a good question. So first of all, we have to consider the fact that when the Word of God, when Scripture talks about the Word of God, it's generally speaking of the spoken word of God. And in fact, for the first centuries of Christianity, the primary way that Christians encountered the word of God was when it was spoken and proclaimed in liturgy. It was only later that the gospels were written down. And it sounds like we're coming close to a break. So let's wrap this up when we come back from the break, Rudy.
5: Great question from our friend Mustafa. Stay with us as we take a quick break here. We'll be back in about 2 minutes to answer that question. How should we proclaim the gospel? If there's little differences here and there, we'll answer that question on the other side of the break. It seems like our phone lines are working now. So if you have been waiting to send in your call, send a question, 1-877-511-5483. That's our phone line. That's 1-877-511-5483.
8: Let us pray along with Raymond Leo Cardinal Burke for His Holiness Pope Leo XIV. In the name of the Father, and of the Son, and of the Holy Spirit. Amen.
9: O Holy Virgin Mary, Mother of the Lord of heaven and of earth, Our Lady of Guadalupe, guide and protect the Roman Pontiff Pope Leo XIV. Through your intercession, may he receive in abundance the grace of the successor of Saint Peter, the perpetual and visible source and foundation of the unity of our bishops and of all our brothers and sisters in the mystical body of your divine Son. Unite Pope Leo's heart to your Immaculate Heart, leading him to rest his heart ever more securely in the glorious pierced heart of Jesus, so that he may confirm us in the Catholic faith, in the worship of God in spirit and truth, and in a good and holy Christian life. In the tumult of the present time, keep Pope Leo securely within the hollow of your mantle, in the crossing of your arms, protecting him from Satan, the father of lies, and from every evil spirit. Implore our Lord to grant him in particular the wisdom and courage to be a true shepherd of the Church throughout the world. With you, I place all my trust in Christ, the Good Shepherd, who alone is our help and salvation. Amen. Heart of Jesus, formed by the Holy Spirit in the womb of the Virgin Mother, have mercy upon us. Our Lady of Guadalupe, Queen of the Apostles, pray for us. Saints Peter and Paul, pray for us. Pope Saint Leo the Great, pray for us.
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1: Blessed be the holy name of Jesus. We just had a call on right before the break from our friend Mustafa about scripture. How do we understand the existence of different gospel presentations universally? It reminds me of at the end of the Gospel of John, where it says, literally, there aren't enough books in the world to actually describe what has taken place here. But we'll answer that question in just a moment. I want to thank our generous underwriter, iCatholic Mobile. They're a cellular network provider that supports only good Catholic causes. And you can check out all of their wonderful plans, including the perks that you get when you sign up at iCatholicMobile.com. But let's jump back into this question here, Father. Got cut off by the break. But what say you to this question?
2: Yeah, so a couple things you have to understand here differently is there's different nuances on the meaning of the word gospel. So when we hear the actual word gospel in Greek is evangelion, which simply means the good news of Jesus Christ. So for example, St. Paul says, if anyone preaches to you a gospel other than I have preached, let him be anathema. So Paul has a central message, which is the good news of salvation offered to us in Christ. And so that's considered the good news, the heart of the gospel, that is the heart of the message of Jesus Christ. We also, especially in the Catholic Church, but in the biblical world in general, in Christian church, we refer to the four accounts of the life and teachings of Jesus as the Gospels. The Gospel according to Matthew, the Gospel according to Luke, and the Gospel according to John. I know that St. Mark for sure uses the term Gospel at the beginning of his gospel. I don't know if every one of the evangelists does that. I'd have to look back. I don't believe St. John does. I'd have to look back at Matthew and Luke. St. Luke says that he's giving an account. I can't remember if he says that he's giving a gospel. So anyway, these four accounts of the life and teachings of Jesus have come to be referred to as the gospels, but that's different when we talk about preaching the gospel. The gospel is the message and teachings of Jesus Christ and what we need to receive salvation from. And that's always been proclaimed by the church. And that's why, once again, I should say, when you hear about the proclamation of the gospel in the New Testament, our caller, Mustafa, pointed out, that it's primarily about preaching the word. It's about the spoken word. And in fact, the primary way that early Christians typically encountered God's word, either from the gospel or even from the Old Testament, but it was all pointing to the gospel, which is the message of salvation given to us in Jesus Christ, that it was typically done through preaching. It was typically done through the spoken word because it wasn't... for a while until the gospels would become written down in a way that, and it wouldn't be for centuries until the gospels were readily available to be read by whoever wanted to, right? That really didn't happen until the advent of the printing press, in the 16th century, when Christians were able to finally, I can have my own copy. Cause for a while, if you had a book in your house, it meant, or a library in your home, it meant that you, had enough money to have these, handwritten, transcribed copies that would take a lot of time, a lot of investment, and the materials for books were very expensive. So it wasn't until much later that Christians were able to hold the written word of God in their hands, so to speak. For the most part, they would rely on the reading or the proclamation of the word of God to be received from others. So, Mustafa, I hope that is a helpful answer to your question, and thanks for calling in. Glad to hear, or at least see, that the phone lines are working again.
1: Amen. Let's turn to Margaret in Connecticut. She emailed this. I have a rosary in my purse that I've touched to relics like second class or maybe third class relics during some of my travels. Does that make the other non-sacramental objects in my purse that I've touched to my rosary relics as well? Should we be concerned about this, Father? Contagious rosary.
2: Yes, Margaret. Yes, Margaret, everything in your purse, including your tissues and your handkerchiefs and your lipstick, are now third-class relics that must be venerated. No, I'm teasing. And it is a good question, Margaret. I hope you don't mind my humor or find it offensive because you asked, yes, legitimate questions. So typically speaking, the church would say that a third-class relic is something that has been devoutly touched to a first-class relic. That's typically how we to first, maybe a second class relic. I'd have to ask my good friend. I'm good friends with the relic priest, who is Father Carlos Martins, or I'm friends with Carlos Martins, Father Carlos Martins. He does some relic tours and relic displays. He was here with a collection of hundreds of relics. It's amazing. He would encourage us to take our rosaries and touch them to those relics. And it's really amazing. And so it's kind of seen as a way of praying with those, but everything that a third class relic touches doesn't in and of itself become a third class relic. And also, even then, it's the whole idea that you touched it to the relic of the saint with the intention of having this be an extension of that prayer, an extension of the prayers of that saint. So it's not like a contagious disease as much as it's about the tangible thing that we touch and the spirituality that it conveys. It was really cool when Father Martins came to our parish, he brought the arm of the arm of St. Jude with him, which was a first class relic of St. Jude, and we actually touched that arm relic too with a statue of St. Jude that we have here in our parish. So our statue of St. Jude is now considered a third class relic of the apostle himself, which is pretty cool. And I was very blessed to be able to hold the relic of St. Jude myself and to bless the people with it. It was an amazing opportunity. So I love relics. They're cool. But Margaret, you can be at peace. Your Kleenex and your lipstick are not, in fact, third class relics now.
1: That'd be really good because, you have to figure out how to actually use them, dispose them properly. That would be a nightmare, actually. Right. Evilizer is asking, can a practicing Catholic work at a licensed and regulated indoor farm facility that happens to grow medicinal marijuana, so-called, in a legal state?
2: Well, it's interesting. Now, you said a word there, Rudy, that was not in this question, and that word is medicinal. So can a practicing Catholic work at a licensed and regulated indoor farm facility that grows marijuana in a legal state? And I think it's important because there are states where marijuana is legal for medicinal purposes. And I know we could put snare quotes on that because sometimes it's fairly easy to obtain such a card for quote unquote medicinal purposes. But there are also now states where marijuana is legal for quote unquote recreational purposes. And right. So this is where we get into a moral conundrum here, because I know people, good, honest, holy, faithful people who have benefited from the use of medical marijuana, that have, legitimate conditions. I know certainly like one of the oldest ones is glaucoma. That's been known for a while. It does something to the pressure in the eye and is it can be good for people. So there are some legitimate medicinal benefits, apparently. I'm not a pharmacologist. So I'd say there's nothing morally wrong with someone doing that, but a lot of places this has been used recreational, and recreational marijuana has actually been somewhat of a debate in moral theology, because, scripture calls us to be sober, but the catechism is pretty clear that the use of mind altering drugs is not licit. So I would say this, if you work at a place where it can be used medicinally, it could be a valid moral thing. It could be okay. And if you work at a place where you can go either way, the problem would be on the buyer and the user of the drug, not on you. Personally, if you were my spiritual directee, I'd probably recommend that you stay away from it.
1: Amen. Father Casey, thank you so much for joining us today. Yep. In the short time here that we have left, Rudy, could you leave us with your priestly blessing?
2: Sure. For those listening alive, may the blessing of Almighty God, the Father, and the Son, and the Holy Spirit come down upon you and remain with you forever. Amen.
1: Amen.
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5: In the name of the Father, and of the Son, and of the Holy Spirit. Amen. Let us pray. Almighty eternal God, you who have given your servants in the confession of the true faith to acknowledge the glory of the eternal Trinity, and in the power of that majesty to adore its unity, grant, we beseech you, that in the firmness of this faith we may ever be protected from all harm. Through Jesus Christ, thy Son, our Lord, who liveth and reigneth with thee in the unity of the Holy Spirit, God, world without end. Amen. In the name of the Father, and of the Son, and of the Holy Spirit. Amen.

0: Houston area weather. The current temp 74 degrees, and it's cloudy. The wind is from the east at 5 miles per hour. The forecast for this afternoon, cloudy with light wind with a slight chance of thunderstorms. The temp about 84. Then this evening, cloud-filled skies with a light breeze with a slight chance of thunderstorms. 75 degrees. That's the weather brought to you by iCatholicMobile.com.
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3: 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What you need to know right now. A bold synthesis of inspiration and information. 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
5: We have Xavier Reyes Ahol back on the program today to talk about Marie-Julie Jehani. She is an incredible figure. I think one that for most Catholics probably don't know all that much about. And thanks to the work of Xavier and others, we can learn about her today and her powerful messages for our time. We've talked about her in the past when you've been on the show, and you've done a lot of work in spreading her message. But give us the elevator pitch. Who was she? When did she live? What was she like?
6: Marie-Julie Jehani is a French Briton stigmatist. According to the most renowned theologians in Rome, in France, she's unquestionably the greatest stigmatist in the history of the Roman Catholic and Apostolic Church. She was informally approved through a letter of her local bishop, Monseigneur Fournier. If memory serves, it was on June the 6th, 1876. And she was also supported from personal belief and conviction by His Holiness Pope Leo XIII, and later by His Holiness Pope Pius XII. She passed away in 1941 during the German occupation of France. Mm. But remarkably enough, Marie-Julie Jehani has been gifted with a great many gifts, one of which was that of the gift of prophecy. And since more or less the 1870s, all the way to the 1940s, Marie-Julie Jehani continue to receive the apparitions, who experiences mystical experiences, and continue to echo the prophecies and the messages and the call of conversion that heaven was bringing forth before, during, and after the apparitions of Fatima. And what wow. is extraordinary, among other things, is Marie-Julie Jehani, with all the prophecies she's given from the 1870s till 1941, has never, ever made one single solitary mistake. But extraordinary.
5: Yeah, I would say the least. You said she was a stigmatist. I've heard you talk about her before. She apparently had a lot in common with other mystics like St. Padre Pio and many others. She was routinely attacked by demons. Is that true as well?
6: Oh, quite so. Marie-Julie Jehani was frequently attacked by the devil, whom she used to call the Keke, no? K-E-K-E. And this fallen soul, fallen angel, appeared to her first even as the Blessed Virgin Mary. But according to her description, he always appeared with something, some sort of mistakes or error. The aureole around the Virgin Mary was somewhat crooked, or the crucifix she was carrying, one of the branches was longer than the other. Always some sort of error. So she was always blessing the apparitions, all of the apparitions she witnessed, with holy and or exorcised water, now, which immediately repelled the devil. Since he knew he couldn't fool her anymore, he attacked her very much like he did with Padre Pio, beating her sometimes to a pulp and wow. scratching her always with three claws to mock the Holy Trinity. But afterwards, those who were coming afterwards, among whom, rather, famous doctor

0: tell us, remind us about the good monarch from France that we can hope for.
1: Marie-Julie-Jeannie, very much like in the apparition of La Salette, which has been formally approved by her archbishop, by the Archbishop of Grenoble, and by the Dicasterium of the Doctrine of the Faith, indeed announced, and Marie-Julie-Jeannie gave a great deal more details about it, but they both announced in these both apparition sites the coming of a future King of France who would be the direct descendant from their Highness Louis XVI and Marie Antoinette, from father to father to father. And Marie-Julie Jeannie explained that the coming of this man, who would be born in France, but who would leave the country waiting for the time of God to send a privileged soul to come and look for him, to take back to France in the moment of his most desperate event in its history, would be named Henri V de la Croix, which means in English translation, Henry V of the Cross. This man will come, will be called by a privileged soul, who will be called from the region of Vendée to leave France to seek him and ask him in God's name to return to France, to save France, reject future invaders from Eastern Europe and from the Middle East, chasing all the Russians and Muslims out of France, and begin a campaign of liberation of Italy that would last 3 years and reinstitute replace on the seat of St. Peter a most holy and, quote-unquote, angelic pope.
0: Wow.
1: Marie-Julie Jeannie was extraordinary, Joe. She, among other things, we know that she gave prophecy, but she had also the gift of xenoglossia. Xenoglossia was, whenever she fell in ecstasy, was the gift to be able to understand foreign languages and to respond in foreign languages. It was extraordinary. She barely knew how to read and write in her own language. She also enjoyed the gift of hierognosis, which means, and that is a great sign in the study of alleged apparition signs, whenever a visionary is in ecstasy or not, to be able to recognize, for instance, sacramentals, whether they are blessed or not. And whenever she was in ecstasy and they presented her rosaries or sacramentals of sorts, she kissed them without even looking at them, only if they were blessed. And when they were not blessed, she ignored them completely. On one instance, the pastor of her little village, Blain, came with a rosary that he had, which he blessed himself, but the crucifix somehow broke from the rosary. So immediately he replaced it with another one and presented the rosary to her while in ecstasy. She ignored it. Until finally he realized, blast, I forgot to bless this crucifix. So he went outside when nobody saw him, blessed it, returned, and without her even looking at the newly consecrated, or blessed rather, rosary or crucifix, immediately she kissed it. Extraordinary love enough, and this is quite amazing. Not only would she leave the Holy Passion of our Lord every Friday, and it was ghastly, Joseph. She went truly through Via Crucis, the fifth station. She began to bleed. She had all the stigmata of the crown, the hands, everything. And she offered it. But there were times very much like in other apparition sites such as Garabandal, which has not been approved nor condemned. It's still pending. But there were times when, and always warned in advance, where she was so heavy that four strong men that made me look like a blooming pygmy could not even lift her up. Other times, even a child was able to lift her up out of a chair. Now, but remarkably enough, there are other cases of the supernatural, which, as I indicated before, since you know, I work with Father Laurentin, and particularly in the study of one particular apparition site years ago, the supernatural manifested itself when our Lord told her that she was to live on the Holy Eucharist for exactly 5 years, 1 month, and 22 days. And when she announced this to her good doctor, who was assigned by the bishop to investigate and observe everything he saw in matters of apparitions and supernatural events, he said, "My daughter, do you realize what you're about to do? You will not survive 2 months." She was completely abandoned into the hands of God. She not only did she announce it, she lived only on the Eucharist, on both specimens, for 5 years, 1 month, and 22 days, and remarkably enough, which simply demonstrates the impossible, without excreting either solid or liquid excretions.

0: that period of time. In other words, the impossible, the unexplainable, the supernatural.
1: But there was something about a liturgy, sort of like a pagan liturgy that gets allowed, that seems to be kicking off a lot of those events. Can you tell me about that?
0: Yes. Marie-Julie Janier announced, and that is what's so alarming, as I mentioned at the very beginning of your show, Marie-Julie Janier never made a mistake, not one. There are about 120,000 plus pages altogether that have been recording all her ecstasies, prophecies, messages, etc., etc. So, since all the past prophecies were all correct, to the T, Joseph, to the T, what she announced for our times and for the times to come are alarming, quite so. Among other things, she announced a crisis within the Roman Catholic and Apostolic Church, a civil war of sorts, and the upcoming of a new church with new ideologies that will try to gather under the same roof different creeds, different beliefs, different credos, now different denominations, the evangelicals, the Anglicans, the Lutherans, the Calvinists, the pagans, and the same roof with the Catholics. And I'm using the word Catholicism, which means university, as an excuse to gather under one same roof all of these denominations who will venerate supposedly one same God. But in the process of doing so, this new alleged Catholic Church will then do the unthinkable. They will change the liturgy of the Catholic Church and the liturgy of consecration of the Holy Eucharist, the Holy Sacrament of the altar, which will, according to Marie-Julie, will no longer be valid.
1: Wow.
0: So from the ashes of what was known to be the Catholic Church, a new one will rise, but the true Catholic Church, which is to say you, me, and some priests, will continue underground.
2: But as soon as we begin to speak about love, we have to make some clarifications, because love has been redefined by our fallen world. Our fallen world tells us that love means that you're supposed to make me happy. Love means that I have to be subjectively satisfied. Love means that I always get my way. But none of that is love. Those are all lies. In fact, that's not love, that's just self-centeredness. That's narcissism. Love is actually the exact opposite. Love is, I will die to myself in order that the good in you might flourish. I myself will suffer and take up the cross that you might flourish. Of course, as Christians, the greatest symbol for us of love is the cross of our Lord. But the Lord Jesus was willing to die that we might live. He was willing to die so the good in us might flourish even into eternal life. And so we have to have a proper understanding of love.
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1: Xavier Reyes Ahol back on the program today to talk about Marie-Julie Janier. Did she have the blessing and the approval of her bishop?
0: She had the blessing and the informal approval of her bishop, indeed. As a matter of fact, he wrote a letter to that effect, which, as I mentioned, he wrote in 1876. The letter, it was addressed to Dr. de Belribière, and this is what it stated. The reports that I receive daily on Marie-Julie Janier show me more and more the action of God on this soul. He, God, grants graces of an obvious supernatural order to her. At the same time, she grows in virtue and nobles to sentiments. The natural and human disappear in her, and she often speaks to people she sees or who are referred to her, giving instructions which are not in keeping with the normal state of her life. Therefore, dear doctor, be confident. The time will come when Marie-Julie herself will be the proof. She's sincere. What she manifested is supernatural. I see nothing but good, edifying in conformity with all the principles of spirituality. Therefore, I say this to you, doctor. It is God who favors her. You may be sure it will turn out well. Now, I'd like to bring to your attention something, Joseph, that will astound you. Mm. You'll remember the passage of this letter when the good bishop Fournier wrote, the time will come when Marie-Julie herself will be the proof. Do you know what he refers to at that time?
1: No, tell me.
0: A promise that our Lord made to her. He mentioned to her that the day will come years after her passing away. She passed away in 1941, in March of 1941. Years after that, there will be an exhumation of her body and that of her sister, who was also an extraordinary woman, totally devoted to the mission of her sister, of Marie-Julie Jahini, no? And our Lord promised her that at the time of the exhumation, not only would they find both her body and that of her sister perfectly and totally intact, incorrupt, but what's more, and listen to this, they will find in her body her heart still beating.
1: Wow.
0: This has only happened once, and that was with Joan of Arc, when the English burned her to the stake. But our Lord promised this, and this will be what the bishop here mentioned to the good doctor as Marie-Julie Jahini being herself the proof. Isn't that extraordinary?
1: She also talks about chaos and revolutions within the church and even mentions something about an antichrist sitting on the chair of Peter. Tell me about that.
0: Well, that was La Salette. That was the only apparition site in history of Marianology where the Virgin Mary announced that indeed an antichrist will sit temporarily on the seat of St. Peter. And that particular apparition site where the Virgin mentioned that in La Salette was formally approved by the local Archbishop of Grenoble and the dicasterium of the doctrine of the faith as being worthy of belief. There is no higher, or at the time, there was no higher approval status that the church could give to an alleged apparition site. Now, what Marie-Julie Jeannie mentioned is indeed, the time will come, and I had issues writing all this in the book, which I wrote, because at the time, Russia had not yet sent the armored brigades into Ukraine. So I thought, if I do this, blast it all, I'm going to lose complete credibility. And then I thought to myself, that would be a hypocrisy if I don't do it. I'm pointing fingers at the church for having hidden all these years in so many apparition cases, so many of the prophecies of heaven. I cannot do the same. A la grâce de Dieu, and I will write everything. And I did. And today, what I wrote, what Marie-Julie Jeannie has prophecies is happening. France has sent quite many battalions, military battalions in Eastern Europe, as Marie-Julie Jeannie announced it. Now we're sending also the nuclear aircraft carrier, Charles de Gaulle, nuclear aircraft carrier, and we're accompanied by a nuclear submarines. We're sending French Mirage and tanks and, as I said, new brigades on the Baltic and in Romania. This is happening exactly as Marie-Julie Jeannie. And yes, she mentioned that there would be, in regards to the church, a civil war that would bring forth a new church that would be based or rather orbiting around the influence of the Protestantism, like very much Anne-Catherine Emmerich predicted as well. She mentioned as well that the church would be split in half and that there would be one particular schism that would come first from Europe. Then she mentioned that all the millions of immigrants that would have taken place or would have come across the Mediterranean Sea into the European continent, particularly in France, would rise as a single voice against the Western civilization and will start to initiate revolutions in Germany, Italy, Spain, England, and most of all in France, to the point that there will be fires. Paris will be overtaken by fires and uprisings of an alliance between the socialists, the communists, and the pro-Mahometans, the Islamists. No? at that time, Russia, who will have been provoked, according to Marie Julie and pushed to the brim of explosion, will start to initiate what we call a blitzkrieg, a fast war, which will immediately sweep throughout Ukraine, Western Europe, all the way to the Rhine River, where they will pause momentarily. They will reach northern Italy. The Muslims, who will have organized a consortium of nations to form an alliance with Russia, will at the same time disembark in South Italy, South France, Costa del Sol in Spain, and Andalusia, southern Spain, will invade and will manage to take a strong foothold at the great surprise of the Europeans. The French at the same time will bet that the Russians will not cross the Rhine River because of its nuclear dissuasion politics. The Russians will not believe that the French will be capable of doing such a thing, will cross the Rhine and will start to invade. The invasion of France will not be completed. The Russians will attack, but will be stopped by the French army into a line that will range from Le Havre to Bordeaux. There, the Russians, although they will try to reach the Atlantic coast, will fail. Mm-hmm. But at the great cost of many French lives. The Muslims will join the Russians, Paris will be temporarily occupied, but the whole campaign of France will not last, not even 1 year. It will be the time when the French king will come, push back the Russians and the Muslims to the sea, and will start a campaign of liberation of Italy that will last about 3 years, until finally a new pope, an angelic pope, will be instituted in Rome.
1: Geopolitics seems to suggest there's a lot of those same actions are in play right now. Israel and Iran, of course, Russia and its collusion with Saudi Arabia on the OPEC oil thing. And of course, their conflict, French troops, American missiles. I mean, it's all there. And then there's the Amazon liturgy. There's the Aboriginal liturgy. Do you think things are about to kick off? Do you think that's about to all come true?
0: Yes. Keep an eye on Iran and on North Korea. And keep an eye when Russia will start to mobilize on a national scale. They will raise about 9 to 11 million troops. When they do this, brace for impact.
1: Karen says, ask Zave how we can get Hawthorne tea. Remind us again, what is the use of Hawthorne tea? Where do we get that from Revelation and where do we buy it?
0: That comes from a prophecy that was brought forth through Marie-Julie Shahini, no? The Blessed Virgin Mary this time explained to Marie-Julie Shahini that during the chastisement, because the Virgin Mary did mention that there will be a warning, very much like in Garabandal, no? Where God will permit everyone to see the state of their consciousness the way God sees them themselves. It would be a last means for humanity to convert in time. After that period of time, if they do not convert, then there will be a sign and or signs throughout the world, and then the chastisement. Chastisement that will be divided in two different categories, man-made and God-sent or nature-produced. One part of this chastisement will be the upcoming of a dreadful disease that will make COVID-19 look like a picnic in comparison. Now, according to the Blessed Virgin Mary, this disease will claim millions and millions of victims around the world. And human medical science will have no answer to stop it. There will be but only one remedy that the Blessed Virgin Mary has been permitted to reveal through Marie-Julie Jeanne, and it will be through the hawthorn leaves. The Blessed Virgin Mary said that when the first symptoms are shown, and the symptoms of this disease, in French is called la peste brûlante, in English is the burning plague. That will be a disease that will start with a tremendous burning redness that will appear in a patch somewhere on your person. No? So much so that it will become, you will not be able to stand it. And it will even affect your high blood pressure, which will rise through the roof, to the point that it will even affect your thinking process and even your speech. It will cause speech impediments. Then, from this red patch, it will begin to become darker and darker till it becomes almost black. And the last symptoms will be when there will be a yellow spot in the very center of this patch. Then you can expect death to follow sometimes thereafter, shortly thereafter. Now, according to Marie-Julie Jeanne, this particular disease will spread even through the air. As soon as you smell this horrible produced odor, you'll have it, and the symptoms will appear shortly thereafter. These will begin in Europe, according to Marie-Julie Janier, and will spread worldwide. Particularly, will be very active during the war that we just discussed a few moments ago on your radio show. Mm-hmm. And but the only remedy, Marie, the version I said, will be the leaves of hawthorn through which you must make an infusion, a tea of sorts. And the version has given specific instructions, remarkably enough. She asked that when the first symptoms appear, we are to boil some water and a fire for 40, just until it becomes boiled. When the bubble starts to pop, immediately turn the fire off. Immediately put some of those hawthorn leaves in this boiling water and cover it with a cap of sorts. And wait for the Blessed Virgin, I said, 14 minutes. Not 13, not 15. 14 minutes. Then once the 14 minutes are up, pick up the container, filter this infusion through either coffee filter or through a tea filter, and start drinking and applying it on your person 3 times a day with certain prayers that are mentioned here in this book. Now, I tell you one thing, Joseph. Years ago, when I was working with Father Laurentin, and we did discuss about all this, we thought, well, at least I thought, not he, but I thought, this is, sounds very much like an American Hollywood plot, no? A script of sorts.
1: Yes, it does.
0: It did not make sense. And Father Laurentin told me, well, Xavier, Father Laurentin, by the way, for those who do not know, was the foremost expert in Marian apparition sites. Whenever there were alleged apparition sites, the local bishop used to call upon him to investigate with theological and scientific means. He was responsible for the approval of San Nicolas in Argentina, Betania, Venezuela, Quibejo, Rwanda, Soufanie in Syria, and so on and so forth. He's written a library of books on Marian apparitions. Anyway, Father Laurentin, when I was working with him, told me, why would this seem so ridiculous? After all, wasn't it God who himself chose the means of putting, of demanding that through Moses that the blood of the lamb be placed on the thresholds of every Jewish home? Or what about Lourdes? At the time, they made fun of Bernadette Soubirous because she was eating herbs from the grotto of Massabielle and drinking mud water that became a spring. No? Mm-hmm. Why was that ridicule then? It proved itself to be true. Who are we to say that God's means are ridiculous or not? Marie-Julie Janie, Father Laurentin told me, has received a new means. It's an act of faith. For those who will use this remedy to serve their bodies and their soul will be accordingly rewarded. It will be an act of faith.
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9: Hello, this is Steve Gleason with your one-minute tool for Catholic evangelism. Here's the question for your non-Catholic friend. Who are the 10 most well-known preachers in America? Well, here's your three best friendship tools for Catholic evangelism. Here's the list. Copeland, Osteen, Benny Hinn, Joyce Myers, T.D. Jakes, Stephen Furtick, Andy Stanley, Robert Jeffers, Rick Warren, Alistair Begg, John MacArthur. Well, secondly, all these pastors say the same thing on Sunday morning, which is, turn with me in your Bible. Well, then how's the harmony regarding, say, eternal security, disagreement, present-day ministry of the Holy Spirit, spirit, disagreement. Relationship of baptism to salvation, disagreement. Church government, disagreement. Life beginning at conception until natural death, disagreement. And eschatology, disagreement. So what's going on here? Well, if you are someone who says, all I need is the word of God, brother, because the Bible is going to give me everything I need to live out the Jesus life. Okay, hope you've already ditched your favorite blogger, your favorite preacher, your favorite podcaster, and most of all, your religious Google searches. Well, speaking of Google searches, I do request one last Google search for you. Magisterium.
1: We have Xavier Reyes Ahol back on the program today to talk about Marie-Julie Giuliani.
10: The Vatican, as you know, you've commented on this already. The Vatican has just issued new policies, direction. It's not church teaching. It's just direction. It's just policies on how to discern apparitions. And it seems to be like kind of stacking the deck in their favor. Something I talked to my guest yesterday from a different YouTube channel that we were talking about, Bruno Cornicchiola and Our Lady of Revelation in 1947 in Rome. And how the diocese there really didn't like the message and the messages. There were lots. He also had visions of a coming Muslim invasion that would attack churches and burn them in Europe. You can't go a day in France without finding a headline somewhere that says another church was attacked by the immigrants. So we seem to be living in that time. There seems to have been plenty of warnings, but it also seems that there's people at the Vatican who don't want to hear this. They don't want to hear it. They don't want to talk about it. They don't want to think about it. They don't want to deal with it. Is that your interpretation?
0: Absolutely. As you know, I've been involved for many years in the process of my investigation of particular apparition cases, one in particular in my case, which lasted about 8 years at the side of Father Laurentin. And I can tell you, I've been interviewed by a great many podcasts in the States, in the Spanish-speaking countries, and in France about my opinion on this particular new declaration from His Eminence Cardinal Manuel Fernandez. I'll make it very short. The latest apparition sites, which have been approved by the local archbishop and the Congregation of the Doctrine of the Faith, have something all that have in common. They all call for an urgent call for conversion, but also they criticize openly the clergy and Rome. We mentioned La Salette. We mentioned also Akita, which has also been approved. Clearly states that the Vatican will become infiltrated by lobbies when you'll see cardinals fighting against cardinals, bishop against bishops. And Emmerich, which has received imprimatur and support of local bishops, clearly stated as well that there will be a false judge coming forth from the Catholic Church. All this is terribly inconvenient to the Catholic Church. And the third secret of Fatima, which the second half thereof, the text I have in my book, thanks to the release of Cardinal Ottaviani and of the approval and confirmation of His Eminence Cardinal Joseph Ratzinger, when he was at the time prefect of the Congregation of the Doctrine of the Faith, before he became Pope Benedict XVI, through a confirmation he gave to His Excellency Bishop Ito, the Bishop of Akita. All this is terribly, terribly inconvenient to Rome for two reasons. First of all, because it points fingers to Rome and to this clergy that is making one scandal after another. But it is inconvenient because it warns humanity against exactly the new direction which is being adopted little by little by the Vatican. Now, I'll remind you that the Roman Catholic Church will never be prevailed by the devil. We've been promised of this by our Lord Jesus Christ. The Catholic Church is not just Rome. Rome is its hierarchy. And the Catholic Church is us, the lay people, the laity. In regard to this document you just mentioned before, it is based on one lie after another. One of the principal premises of Cardinal Fernandez was that this particular new document gave more authority to Rome. Rubbish. That's a lie. Every single apparition case which has been studied and formally approved, although it was not necessary, as a matter of etiquette, has been presented forth by the local archbishop to the Congregation of the Doctrine of the Faith. This has never stopped. And there's never been one single solitary apparition site or case that has been approved by the local bishop, which has not been approved after submission and study by Rome, by the Congregation of the Doctrine of Faith. Line number one. Line number two. Supposedly, This thing took too much time, which sometimes needed less time. For instance, I think the example mentioned by Fernandez was Fatima, that took 10 years to be approved. Actually, it was more like 13. It was approved in 1930. But Joseph, it was absolutely imperative that the Catholic Church took its time. When I worked with Father Laurentin, I remember one of the things he told me, not only must an investigation approach an alleged apparition site from a critical point, almost aggressive, hostile, no? But it must take its time to absolutely make certain that this alleged apparition site and the message it brings forth is perfectly in coalition and synchronized with the deposit of the faith, the Catholic faith. That is why we must take our time. If the Church were one day to approve one alleged apparition site that would prove in itself later to be false, it's the entire credibility of the Catholic Church that collapses on the floor. They must take their time. Another thing which is absolutely appalling, the elimination of the status of the supernatural. My God, what about the Holy Eucharist? What about the Holy Eucharist? Are we going to put that into question as well? Every time a priest consecrates the Holy Host, this is outrageous. What about the apparitions, the proved apparition of Guadalupe? What about the Tilma that is supernatural? Are we going to ignore that? What about Quito with a visionary of Our Lady of Good Success whose body is incorrupt? La Rue du Bac, the miraculous medal. Catherine Labouret, her body is incorrupt. La Salette, Lourdes, what about the miracle of the sun? What about the Eucharistic miracle in Betania? No? In Akita, the bleeding, the weeping, and the sweating wooden statue of Our Lady of All Nations in the monastery of Our Lady of Akita.
1: Yeah. Is this document going to be used to retroactively go back and say, well, Fatima, not so sure. Well, Akita, not so sure. I think a lot of people are very concerned about that. If Akita were to happen today, the local bishop wouldn't get a say in that. He'd have to pass it all off to Rome, and it would be done. That's his only responsibility, pass it off to Rome and have no input. Do you think that this document, this new set of policies and rules out of the Vatican when it comes to apparitions, do you think they could be used to sort of cast doubt on already approved apparitions like Fatima, like Akita?
0: Look, the Catholic Church has already done so many things that no one would have even dreamt that they would have managed to do, that I would not pass them to do. Keep in mind, in regards to this document, the principal purpose, and I know I've been involved in this circle of Marian apparition sites investigation now for years. It has one purpose and one purpose only. Never again to have alleged apparition sites approved again. Even the status of being worthy of belief, which was the status that the Catholic Church, the congregation of the doctrine and the faith and bishops gave to alleged apparition site, it's a thing of the past now, thanks to the illustrious Cardinal Fernandez. Now the best thing you could get, that is to say, the best thing that an alleged apparition site could get as status-wise is a declaration of nihil abstat, which means status quo. It means, in other words, to translate it in English, could be from God, maybe not, but people can go and see and pray there, it's fine. They will not recognize anymore the supernatural nature of any apparition sites, and they will never, until this administration is changed, they will never again recognize an alleged apparition sites as being worthy of belief, which is the status of approval, the utmost status of approval the Catholic Church used to give to alleged apparition site. This document, the Cardinal Fernandez, and which has been co-signed by Pope Francis, so Pope Francis is as much to blame for this, has one purpose, and that is never again to approve any future apparition sites. And what's more, and I finish with this, this document has also for the intention to intimidate any bishop who might be tempted to ask Rome to start investigating an alleged apparition case that might be intriguing in their locale. Now, if they do so, if any bishops dares submitting such a case to Rome, they can be certain he will attract upon himself the enmity of the Congregation of the Doctrine of the Faith that is today led by the Bishop Emeritus from Las Platas in Argentina, Cardinal Fernandez, who is, by the way, the author of two magnificent books in Argentina, which is nothing more but two collections of utter obscenities.
1: Yes.
0: Utter obscenities, Joseph.
1: Yeah, they're gross. They're disgusting.
10: Everything is being consolidated in power structure wise back to the Vatican, but that's not how it's meant to be. What do you say?
0: Well, look, I will answer in detail in a moment, but I just want to tell you one thing. You know, among other things, I'm also a Knight of Columbus, fourth degree.
10: Me too.
0: And I've seen, we've seen in our council and also in even in our parish, some faithful, before all the scandals, all the new annuities that come from the Vatican, from this, from the hierarchy of the Catholic Church in the Vatican. So many exuberance that some of them have actually not only left our council, but the Catholic Church. They do not believe any longer, a great many people do not believe any longer that the Catholic Church is any longer the church of their fathers or theirs before them. That is a great trap, I believe, that the enemy of God is setting before the faithful. Under no circumstance must we leave the Catholic Church. Now, this is exactly what Satan is trying to do. Yes, it is a trap, a temptation, which, although is inspired by perhaps a holy anger, must not lead us astray. Now, Christ knew in advance when he told Peter, "You're Peter, and on this rock I shall build my church." He knew all the tempests and all the storms the Catholic Church will go through, including this last one. So, in response to your question, you'd have to be blind or simply utterly in bad faith not to see that since Amoris Laetitia, since the incident of the Pachamama, since this campaign that the Pope Francis has started, this crusade against those who are guilty of the unforgivable crime to want to adore God the Father, the Son, the Holy Spirit, to love the Virgin Mary and the Church the way our fathers did and their fathers did before them, and at the time of, for instance, Pope Leo XIII, no, is not normal. There is an abnormality that is utterly evident. This fiducis supplicans, no? This is the first time that a new interpretation of the teachings of Christ is being presented to the faithful on a silver platter. It's a contradiction with the dogma. It is fine, I believe, like you discussed it before, to bless individuals, even if they are homosexuals, that's fine. And when two people present themselves hand in hand and ask a priest to bless them, it is no longer on an individual level. It is them as a unit, particularly some of those people who claim to have been married civilly. No, they are no longer two people, they are one. And when a priest blesses this particular thing, he does a sacrilege because they literally bless sin. It is not on an individual basis. For people, for anyone, whomever you are, to say this, forgive me. And I don't enjoy saying this. But to say this, it's an utter lie. We cannot form ourselves as collaborators or make ourselves accomplice to heresy. Mm-hmm. That doesn't mean that we must criticize or leave the Catholic Church. Under no circumstance are we to do so. We are to pray even for those who have fallen victim to error, beginning with Pope Francis. Second, and it cost me to say so, for Cardinal Fernandez, asking God to have the Holy Spirit illuminate them. But the time will come, according to Marie-Julie Jahaini, as we discussed before, and others, when the next attack will be on the Holy Sacrament of the altar, the Holy Eucharist, when the new consecration of the Holy Host will become invalid. It will be the time when God will tolerate no longer the sins of a church on earth. And it will be when the chastisement will take place. I, for one, and I am a good Catholic, I still respect, I honor the Pope. I totally disagree with him. Utterly disagree with him. But I respect him. I respect the office of the pontificate. I respect the congregation of the doctrine of the faith. I do not respect the man, Fernandez. I do not respect the direction he's taking the Catholic Church to. But I pray for him.
1: Amen.
0: I pray for the Pope Francis with all my heart. But when the Eucharist will be attacked, I will not make myself any longer an accomplice. I will continue to pray, but I will not support an apostasy and heresy. We have to be careful. But at the same time, and I'll finish simply with this, one of the principal messages that the Virgin in Heaven is bringing for Marie-Julie Jahaini and other visionaries is this. Salvation will come by keeping your head cool. Not to accept the devil influence you with emotions of fear, of anguish, or anger, or hatred. No. The Virgin Mary, from Marie-Julie Janie, asks us to remain always at peace, to trust and to place ourselves at the feet of the cross, to continue living the sacraments and the Holy Scriptures, and to pray for the Pope and for the bishops and archbishops and cardinals, who to this day, until the Holy Host is still protected and honored, to pray for them and to maintain a very calmness, because all the anger, anguish, fear, the Virgin said, are emotions inspired by Satan, not by God.
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0: Xavier Reyes Ahol back on the program today to talk about Marie-Julie Giuliani. So let's go back to this liturgy that is supposed to be promulgated, that changes everything, that is the hinge, that is the last straw for the Lord. And he's like, okay, I'm done. Time for the tribulation. Is it that they will change the words of consecration? In other words, so that they change the formula, the words, and therefore it's not a valid consecration? Or do they change something more substantial than even that?
1: The whole liturgy will be changed, first and foremost. And the formula for the consecration of the Eucharist will be changed, as they will recognize Jesus Christ no longer as the Son of God, but as a prophet bringing forth a truth among many others. And at the same time, because of this particular fact, that with the purpose of reuniting under one same roof various different pagans, Protestants, Jews, Muslims, to pray one single God, they will change the words themselves, and the consecration of this host, which will be meant exclusively to commemorate the Last Supper, will no longer be valid. And he will not permit the consubstantiation. I cannot pronounce it in English, never been able to. But the process of the consecration of the host into the body and blood, soul and divinity of our Lord Jesus Christ will no longer be a reality during this particular ceremony. It will be simply a symbol, very much like the Protestants do, commemorating the Last Supper that will be done in memory of our Lord Jesus Christ. But it will not be the body and blood, soul and divinity of our Lord Jesus Christ like it is today in the Tridentine Latin Masses and in the Novus Ordo Masses that are today practiced by the Roman Catholic Church. I think that there are some very good bishops, Catholic bishops in the United States, but right now, especially after everyone having witnessed the pitiful example or event that took place recently with His Excellency Bishop Strickland of the parish of Tyre, I think in Texas, everyone is walking on eggshells. Everyone, all the American bishops, and it's not just in the United States. Your country is doing better than most Catholic countries in Europe. But everyone in your country, all the bishops are right now holding their breath, because that they know fully well, if they say a word too many, or if they support too much with too much vehemence or passion, their love or faith in the Holy Sacrament of the altar, maybe their fate will be sealed very much like that of His Excellency Bishop Strickland, who was guilty but of one thing, Joseph. And you know this, I think, as well as I do. He was guilty of loving the Catholic Church, all the teachings of the dogma of the faith, and not to give any compromises that are inspired or that are brought forth by all the lobbies that have infiltrated to their Rome. And I'm referring to those of the LGBTQ, that all the lobbies inside of the Vatican that are pushing, principally through the leading of Father James, Society of Jesus, a Jesuit, and also, and I know some, through the influence of Freemasonry. We have a great many, a couple of cardinals that are Freemasons. I know a battalion of bishops, at least in France and elsewhere in Europe, that are openly members of Freemasonry. They are bringing forth a new ideology that is utterly dangerous for the Catholic Church. I think the American bishops right now are looking and observing to the right and to the left. They are being very careful. They don't feel at ease. This is not what it used to be, no longer.
0: Do you think some of those, I've always had this opinion that I believe there's a good section of bishops that are decent men, but they lack some courage. They lack that. They don't want to upset the apple cart. They just kind of want things to kind of cruise as smooth as possible. They don't like confrontation, so they keep their head down and they try to keep quiet. And they're sitting on that fence. And I've always believed that maybe somebody, probably the largest donor in their diocese, because that's the people they hang out with and talk to most, maybe they could whisper some encouragement into their ear of their bishop to be more courageous, to take a stand. I believe that category of bishops, I believe that we're going to see more and more of them have to make that very incredibly uncomfortable, difficult decision to get off the fence, because I think they're starting to see the reality of what's going on around them. And I think they're realizing they can't just go along to get along, because they can hear the chisels on the millstones being fashioned for Judgment Day. And they know that one of those millstones might have their name on it. I believe that. I believe we're going to see more men get off that fence and be courageous. And maybe it won't be very many men, but I think there will be some more of the Bishop Strickland-like men coming out and saying, you know what? I was wrong. I can't do this anymore. I've got to speak out. Do you think that too? Do you think we will see a rash of these kinds of men come out stronger, more courageously?
1: No, I don't believe so. Because I would have believed so if I would have seen a rise of shields around Bishop Strickland when this utter injustice has been done against him. Unlike Africa, now, there was no unity amongst the bishops to defend justice. Now, against Fiducii Supplicans, an entire continent, it was one Episcopal college with the other. They all formed one. Their hearts beat as one. In the case of the United States, like that of France, mind you, now, the West, the bishops in this country are fearful of having a fate that ends up to be like that of His Excellency Bishop Strickland. And when this thing fell upon Bishop Strickland, no bishop, no group of bishops rose on their feet and said, stop, this is not fair, we protest. There was no group of protestation against the decision made by Rome, made by Francis. So in response to your question, with immense regret, because I love the United States, I married an American girl, my children are half French, half American, no? I regret to say, sincerely, I do not think so. They will, I know they are good men, enormous amount of good bishops, good priests, but right now they are bound to cross blades, but the cost will be at their own expense.
0: If Marie-Julie Giohanni were able to talk to us today, and we're not necromancers, we're not calling her from the dead, but nonetheless, what would you think she would say, given how the grave nature of her messages, the scariness of it all, what would she tell us to do?
1: I think if she were alive, she would invite all the faithful, first and foremost, to go to Mass as often as they can, to go to confession as often as they can, to pray the Holy Rosary and meditate on the passion of our Lord Jesus Christ, to pray for the church and to go before the tabernacle individually without an exhibition. Place yourself on the knees before the tabernacle at a time when there is no one, alone, and ask God to guide everyone, to guide you and your family to there where God intends you to be, to assist you in not falling into temptation or sin, to pray for the church, and keep an eye, keep your watch on shows such as that of Joe's and others like John Henry Weston's, like Taylor Marshall's, like so many others. Because when the time comes, messengers chosen by heaven, such as Conchita Gonzalez from Garabandal and other places, there will be times, and even Father Michel Rodrigue will appear again on the internet to bring forth upon the instructions of God the Father to prepare for the next event, which will be the warning. The warning will be the next step, and it is according to the visionaries and the mystics I work with even today, the warning is imminent. Be prepared for that event. Confess, make life confessions, and confess with all your heart. And when you receive the body of Christ, be fully aware that it is not a symbol, but truly the same Christ who was born of the Virgin Mary, the same Christ who raised the dead, who walked on waters, who was crucified and rose on the third day. Do not fall under the temptation to think it's just a piece of bread or just a chalice of wine. I think that's what she would say.
0: Yeah, well said. I saw an article yesterday out of the European Conservative that seems to suggest that the French people are shifting back towards a more conservative and, dare I say, even more of a Catholic outlook politically. Is that true? Are we seeing a shift in France?
1: Yes, but it's still too weak, I regret to say. But it's true. There are polls that show that, especially the youth is more and more attracted, it seems, into the Catholic faith, especially when they see more and more their country, their schools, high schools, colleges, invaded by a new woke philosophy that marriages the ideology of Islam and of the Sharia. No? France and Marie-Julie Giohanni announced this. The day will come when France will become Mahometan, in other words, Islamic. And today, it's with immense sadness, since I'm still a Frenchman, no? That I report to you that there are today more practicing Muslims in the country of King Saint Louis than there are of practicing Catholics. Then little by little, things will go back to what it used to be, but at a great cost.
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0: Boston area weather. It's currently 75 degrees with a few clouds. The wind is from the east at 6 miles per hour. The forecast for this afternoon, cloudy with light wind with a slight chance of thunderstorms. The temp about 84. Then this evening, cloud-filled skies with a light breeze with a slight chance of thunderstorms. 75 degrees. That's the weather brought to you by iCatholicMobile.com.
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3: Hello, beloved family. We're with you today, live, audio, and video. We're still having some problems, but we're on Zoom, actually. And I can't see you, but you can see me, I hope. And this is Wednesday. And I'm going to, I think, make this announcement each day this first week that we are teaching and speaking through on God's design for the family. And so because I have God's design to build this kingdom is the family, there's no plan B. And so it's Satan's number one target to destroy. The father is the head of the family. And many fathers, excuse me, have not had fathers who were the good example. So they have much to learn. Mothers as well as the heart of the family. And women in this day very often don't have a good example of what a mother and a wife should be, because part of the fall is that women would be in control. And there are many homes, even good, solid Catholic Latin church going homes, where the woman, the mother, takes control, and the father is almost one of her children. And it's a very difficult situation. And parents, children don't learn what it is to respect their father and rightly understand a mother's role. And the family is confused, and these children grew up in this situation. And they don't know how to raise families. They've learned from distorted families. So I'm not saying it's all that way. It's not. There's some very beautiful families where the father is truly the head. The mother is truly the heart. And children learn obedience and holiness, and it's beautiful. But it's a small minority. So I am reading from now on, unless God interrupts us in some way, God's design for the family. And it's his design. You may say, well, I'm not Catholic. It's not his design for my family. Oh, yes, it is. He has one design for the family, and he has established one religion, not multiple religions. He doesn't will all religions. He wills no religion but the one he has established. That is the way of salvation. And so Monday, Wednesday, and Friday, dear ones, we're going to be going through, reading, commenting, giving stories through a book called The Christian Mother, written by Father Wilhelm Kramer, C-R-A-M-E-R, and published by Benzinger in 1883, somewhere between 1880 and 1883. It's not outdated. God's truth is not outdated. If it's true, it's true for every age. Its application for every age could differ some. But what I'm reading here and its application doesn't differ. 150 or so years, it's the same. And so I'm reading on the mother Monday, Wednesday, and Friday, and the father on Tuesday and Thursday, and we'll do this the first half hour, and then the second half hour will be open online and calls for your calls and your emails with any question in the world on what I'm reading or saying, or anything to do with the world or the church or your family, or any questions you have. The second half hour is whatever is on your heart that we might be of help with. And so I'm going to go back a little bit on this. And it used to be, the mother's first visit to the church with her newborn. And I'm going to repeat a little bit of what we read on Monday, the prep, because not everybody got into it, and they don't want to miss it. And by the way, if you miss it live, don't worry about that. You can go to the station, the

present age has renounced the truth. They no longer know the true destination of man, and they give themselves up to vain and erroneous belief that that man perfectly attains the end of his existence himself, who secures for himself the greatest amount of earthly goods, worldly honors, and sensual pleasures. The church, on the contrary, and the truth confided to her care, teach and proclaim that the end of our existence here upon earth and of the existence of all created things is the glorification of God and the salvation of man. You need to know that, beloved, the glorification of God and the salvation of man. Climate change, the synod on synodality, all of that has nothing to do with our existence, which is the glorification of God and the salvation of man. That we must live the life of the children of God, and by serving and glorifying him, make ourselves worthy of being admitted to the never-ending happiness of heaven. You know, when we hear about the Vatican going to the Amazon and all different cultures and making us all one, that's a farce. I don't know what other word I should use. It's false. It's of the devil. God did not want to make all of us one. That's why he created the Tower of Babel in Genesis 11 to disperse us so that we don't think anything is impossible for us. We need to be one in the truth, not one in our human fallenness. And so whatever the Vatican's talk is of unity, and Pope Leo saying we're already one, is not just false, it's satanic, because we're not one. We're not in the religion God gave. We're not in the bark of Peter that he created to get to heaven. We're creating our own path, which is to hell. And I said before that both heaven and hell have the same signs. They both say this way to heaven, but the broad road doesn't lead there, only the narrow road. This also holds good with regard to the state of matrimony. The chief endeavors of married people must be directed toward serving God in the state of life on which they have entered, that in so doing, they may work out the salvation of their immortal souls. But their special care must be for the children whom God may confide to them, to make them good and fervent Christians who will prefer the service of God and the salvation of their souls to all things else. Beloved, if you're a father and you're a workaholic and you prefer being the CEO of a company or a clerk and you want to get ahead and you work tons of hours and you come home and you still work and you let your wife take care of the children and family, you are paving your way to hell. And you are paving the family's way to hell as well. You have a vocation. And to choose anything, even going out with the men, hunting trips and all kinds of things, that's sin. It's not your vocation. The wife, your wife, the children's mother, was not meant to raise the family by herself. You're not a child, men. You're not there to simply help your wife. She's there to help you. You are the head. Your wife is your helpmeet. You're reversing the order of marriage and the family. Father Kramer goes on to say, it is for this reason that the church does not allow her children to live in the state of matrimony before having offered to them a careful preparation. That is to say, before having first sanctified and consecrated them by that holy sacrament which our divine Savior himself has for that purpose instituted and left to her care. We read an email yesterday from a woman who should have, whatever priest married them, the man was an atheist, and she considered herself a Catholic but never practiced her faith. That priest will be accountable to God who married them, because he should not have. He should have counseled them.

We should have helped that man see the truth of God. And of course, it's ultimately the Spirit of God that would awaken his heart. But he should have helped that woman know that she's Catholic in name only and that he cannot marry them unless God did a work in their heart and she repented and truly came to the faith which she never knew. There's the music, beloved, for our first break. We will come back to this after the first break, and again, after the second break, we'll have a whole half hour to ourselves for your questions, for your emails, anything whatsoever on your heart. The heart of the matter is the matter of your heart, not what we're speaking about necessarily. The toll-free number, 1-877-511-5483, or email at mother@thestationofthecross.com, and we'll be right back.

0: Let us pray along with Raymond Leo Cardinal Burke for His Holiness Pope Leo XIV. In the name of the Father, and of the Son, and of the Holy Spirit. Amen.
1: O Holy Virgin Mary, Mother of the Lord of heaven and of earth, Our Lady of Guadalupe, guide and protect the Roman Pontiff Pope Leo XIV. Through your intercession, may he receive in abundance the grace of the successor of St. Peter, the perpetual and visible source and foundation of the unity of our bishops and of all our brothers and sisters in the mystical body of your divine Son. Unite Pope Leo's heart to your Immaculate Heart, leading him to rest his heart ever more securely in the glorious pierced heart of Jesus, so that he may confirm us in the Catholic faith, in the worship of God in spirit and truth, and in a good and holy Christian life. In the tumult of the present time, keep Pope Leo securely within the hollow of your mantle, in the crossing of your arms, protecting him from Satan, the father of lies, and from every evil spirit. Implore our Lord to grant him in particular the wisdom and courage to be a true shepherd of the Church throughout the world. With you, I place all my trust in Christ, the Good Shepherd, who alone is our help and salvation. Amen. Heart of Jesus, formed by the Holy Spirit in the womb of the Virgin Mother, have mercy upon us. Our Lady of Guadalupe, Queen of the Apostles, pray for us. Saints Peter and Paul, pray for us. Pope Saint Leo the Great, pray for us.
0: In the name of the Father, and of the Son, and of the Holy Spirit. Amen.
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3: Welcome back, beloved, to Mother Miriam Live. We are live in voice and streaming today, thanks to a couple of technicians. And we got on Zoom. We're not all the way back yet the way we should be, but hopefully you could see me and hear me. And we are continuing to read through the magnificent book on the Christian Mother. And it says, I need to back up a sentence to make the next sentence, paragraph, make sense. The special care of the parents must be for the children. And I want to interrupt here to say that Archbishop Chaphu once said that the greatest gift a father could give his children is to love their mother. And the converse is true. The greatest gift a mother can give her children is to love their father. To doubt them with love and hugs and kisses and presents and all that, that won't make them feel loved. But to see the mother and father hugging and kissing in the kitchen, that will make the children feel loved and secure. So the special care of the parents must be for the children. And that is because they love one another, and children see the example of that love. Children whom God may confide to them to make them good and fervent Christians, who will prefer the service of God and the salvation of their souls to all things else. And I know, beloved, that'll never happen because you tell them, because you teach them that. It'll only happen by your example. What they see, they believe. It is for this reason, Father Kramer says, it is for this reason that the Church does not allow her children to live in the state of matrimony before having offered to them a careful preparation, that is to say, before having first sanctified and consecrated them by that holy sacrament which our divine Savior himself has for that purpose instituted and left to our care. And I don't recall offhand the woman's name yesterday that wrote that heartbreaking email, that her husband was an atheist and she was a non-practicing Catholic, and a priest married them in the Church, and that priest will be absolutely accountable for the sin he committed by marrying them. marriage, this world has enough trouble. Our fallen natures have enough trouble. And without the sacrament of marriage and the sacraments of the church and being in a right relationship before God, we hardly have a chance. And that marriage, now that the woman came back to her faith, the husband's allowing her to raise the children Catholic, but he's thwarting it and being negative at every turn, which is crazy. By virtue of this sacrament, man and wife become, in a mysterious manner, intimately united, as Christ is united with his church, so that they cease, as it were, to be two persons. The two shall be one flesh. All the graces they may stand in need of will, through this sacrament, descend immediately upon the newly married couple and continue to descend, enabling them to persevere in leading a truly Christian life, far different from that of the heathen who do not know God, but like to that which is expected of the children of the saints. I think about that couple again, the atheist husband and the non-practicing Catholic wife. You say, well, they were married in the church, so they received the sacrament. No, they did not. No one receives, even if you go to confession. The priest may say, I absolve you, but you're not forgiven if you have not truly confessed your sin. It is God who forgives sins. And if you are fooling the priest or fooling yourself and you're not in a state of repentance and grace, that grace is not given to you. You may have received it kind of in a waiting state until you are right with God, and then the grace will be applied to you. Wedlock thus consecrated and sanctified is blessed by the Lord. The spouse becomes a mother. Rejoicing as a mother, she holds her newborn babe in her arms. The word of the Lord has been verified in her, quote, a woman, when she is in labor, hath sorrow, because her hour is come. But when she hath brought forth the child, she remembereth no more the anguish for joy that a man is born into the world. John chapter 16. But her joy is to become yet fuller. The church hastens to meet her and receives the child from her arms in order that after being freed by the waters of regeneration from the unenviable inheritance of our first parents, it may become a child of God. As such, it is again confided to the happy mother who, whilst casting the eye of faith on her darling, beholds henceforth also a child of God, clothed with all the majesty, becoming the child of so great a father, that's God the Father, loved by him even more than by herself, and endowed with the right, as honorable as it is unmerited, to become in due time an heir of God's own heavenly glory and happiness. That was a very long sentence that we could take a week to teach through. I won't do that. I'll continue with this book. But when I think of, I was personally baptized at the age of 33, because that's when I became an evangelical Protestant. And I didn't need to be rebaptized. It was a Trinitarian baptism. I didn't need to be rebaptized when I became Catholic. But there are some Protestant denominations that believe in infant baptism, Presbyterians, some Lutherans, others, that believe in infant baptism. They believe in regeneration through baptism. That's very good, because that counts. A true baptism in the name of the Trinitarian Father, Son, and Holy Spirit is valid. Most Protestant denominations believe in what they call believer's baptism, and it's tragic because someone needs to be old enough, at least 7 years old plus, to quote unquote ask Jesus into their heart, which of God is not in Scripture at all. And then they're baptized, not believing it's an act of regeneration by the Holy Spirit, but simply an outward witness of their own faith. And it's tragic because there's no salvation apart from baptism. In general, There's salvation of desire, baptism of desire, baptism of blood for martyrs. There are exceptions, but for the most part, we must be baptized. It is the sacrament of incorporating us into the very life of Christ. Through baptism, we are cleansed of original sin. We become children of God. So if I had a child, and I haven't, I've not been married. If I had a child, I'd have a priest waiting outside the delivery room to baptize my child as soon as he or she is born, to make that child, because born into original sin, and many children have crib deaths, or they don't survive for some reason, and there's no heaven for that child. There's no, why even wait to bring the child home? Why even wait to have the family there when they can fly in for a month or whatever it is? I think that's criminal, and I think it betrays a lack of understanding on the part of the parents. There's no reason to hold back on baptism. No reason. Do you want your child to have the opportunity to spend the rest of its eternity in hell? And of course, any parent who's in their right mind would say, absolutely not. I'd say, well, why even wait 2 days to have that child baptized, let alone 6 months or whatever it is? You're taking a chance every day. The child may not wake up and it will not be in heaven. Well, God is merciful. He certainly is. But only the baptized are in heaven. That's what St. Augustine said, we are bound by baptism, God is not. So I cannot tell you what God does with every soul, but he holds us accountable for what he's told us. And apart from baptism, there's no salvation. So I beg you, parents, if you want to bring family in and all that, bring them in prior to the birth, let them be here, or baptize your child in the hospital or that day in the church, or the very latest, the next day, and bring your family in for a celebration, not to have the baptism wait till they're here. That it betrays a selfishness and a lack of understanding and care for the child's eternal soul. Father Kramer continues, is not this well calculated to fill a mother's heart, if enlightened by faith with transports of joy and delight? And what shall I say of her vocation from this day? What more precious in the sight of God than a child in whom is reflected the image of his, God's, divine majesty? This most precious gift he confides to the father, it is true, but especially to the mother, that henceforth she may be his helpmate in the grand work of fitting it for the enjoyment of heaven, for that glorious and blissful life which God has destined for it from all eternity, and that she, the mother, may participate in that joy which is found in the consciousness of having worked for a soul's salvation. What a glorious and high vocation, and consequently, what a high dignity is conferred on her. The dignity of a mother. Behold here how we are to regard a Christian spouse after she becomes a mother. Will not, or rather must not, a grateful joy take possession of her heart? Will not the consciousness of her dignity as a mother and of the consequent high and important duties devolving upon her elevate her heart and at the same time urge it forward to a holy earnestness? And when, after having endured the pangs of childbirth, she is again enabled and allowed to enter the house of God, what is more natural than this her first visit to church should be made in an unusual manner, accompanied by a certain degree of solemnity? When again entering the house of him who has heaped upon her so many favors and graces, will not our heart beat with new and increased feelings of gratitude? And will not these uncommon sentiments make her burst forth with greater fervor than ever in words of praise? Will not the remembrance of her motherhood and its duties become more lively and urge her to lay on the steps of the altar in the sight of the Lord the sacred vow to discharge henceforward consciously and faithfully all the duties of her vocation. It's beautiful, beloved. It's absolutely beautiful. We're going to continue with this on Friday, because tomorrow we're going to read the father, the Christian father. We're going to continue in that book and come back to the mother on Friday, 3 days a week. God bless you, dear ones. I pray that God will fill your heart with meaning and joy and love for his design and free you to let everything else go except the vocation of wife and mother that he's given you to lead souls to heaven for eternity. We'll be right back after the break. Call in with anything on your heart. We'll be right back.
4: Have you ever dialogued with someone who espouses relativism, which says there is no truth, or it might be true for you, but not for me? It's pretty frustrating. Deep down, we know these claims are false, but we often don't know why. Here's the reason. To say there is no truth is a contradiction. The assertion is tantamount to saying it's true that there is no truth. Plain absurdity. Now, the other position, there is no absolute truth, just truth relative to the individual set of beliefs, is problematic as well. The usage of the verb is implies an assertion about the objective order of things. It's the same thing as saying it's absolutely true that there is no absolute truth, which of course is a contradiction. No matter how the relativist slices the pie, he ends up with a contradiction, making relativism an unreasonable worldview. I'm Carlo Broussard with the Ready Reason for Catholic Answers, Catholic.com.
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3: 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We had Morella from Albany who did call in but didn't want to speak on the air, so she left this question. She said people ask her to pray for them. She'd like to know how she should pray for them. She does the Our Father and Hail Mary, but feels like she needs to do more. Well, Morella, you can continue to find prayers that you can memorize or know or read, but basically prayer is talking to God. And when anyone asks me to pray for them, I just ask God to help them to grow deep in their faith, to abandon anything that is contrary to their faith and growth and holiness. And, you know, if they're married, I pray for their marriage situation. If they're a parent, I pray for their God's help to them in the right growth of their children. So just pray for them to know and live and love the true faith and grow, study the scriptures, and to be holy. Increase in holiness in their family. if you are a little shy about just talking to God like that, if I asked you, if you knew, let me just say, someone asked you to pray for them, if you were to speak with me, and you say, this family wants me to pray for them, I'd say, do you know them? You'd say, well, a little bit, I'm just making this up. And I'd say, do you know their situation? Well, you might say to me, well, the father's out of work, and one of the sons is struggling with their faith, and the mother feels quite alone, and all of that. And the way you tell me that is what you would say to God. Lord, in your will, please bring the husband to a good job that will support the family according to your timing and will. Help them to trust you in the meantime. Help the boy develop a deep faith. Help the mother to be at peace in this time and be a witness to the family. That's what prayer is, Mirella, just talking to God. If you find that quite difficult to do, there are good prayers online for the family that you can look up. And I say mostly go to my favorite website, Catholic Harbor for Faith and Morals, and they'll give you lots of prayers to help you to pray for people. Okay, we have an email from somebody who writes in anonymously from Buffalo and says, hi, Mother Miriam. I know people need to dress nicely for Mass. Well, I like the word modestly better than nicely, to show due reverence, because we can differ on what we think is nicely, but we should not differ on what is modest. They dress nicely to show due reverence to our Lord, but it breaks my heart to hear stories of people coming to church for maybe the first time, people who don't know better and are in the earliest stages of considering Christianity, and they get scared away by some busybody in the doorway or parking lot who decides to throw a fit about their clothing. You're very, very right. And you've used the word busybody correctly, because the person who would do that is indeed a busybody. They have no respect for the individual. They have no understanding. And they certainly are a terrible witness to Christianity. And they make someone else's business theirs without any understanding or insight. This anonymous writer goes on to say, I heard another of these stories recently, but it was from a Protestant church. A member of the church had been slowly building a connection with an employee at a nearby business and finally convinced him to try coming to church. But he never made it in the door because he had to wear his work uniform and had no time to change. Someone made a nasty comment to him about not dressing up enough before he even made it past the parking lot. Shame on that person. Shame on anyone who does that. The email continues, none of us came out of the womb knowing how to dress for church, how to genuflect to the tabernacle, how to say any of our prayers. You're absolutely right. So why do some feel like they have the right to chase off people who are making a good faith effort to get to know God? They have no right. It's sinful. They're way out of sorts, especially when they don't know the person they're criticizing. Wouldn't it be better to actually have a conversation with someone before launching into the correction, if it's something that could be an honest mistake, or better yet, leave those matters to the priest? Well, I don't think, you're 100% right. You say, wouldn't it be better to have a conversation with someone before launching into correction? Well, it would, but not if your motive is to correct them. If you're not sincerely trying to get to know them and help them, then you shouldn't be talking to them at all. You're 100% right. When I was coming into the Catholic Church, I was waitress in an Italian restaurant in New York, and I wanted to get there for Good Friday. It's my first Good Friday ever, because 18 years of evangelical Protestantism, we never celebrated Good Friday. And I was a waitress, and I wore slacks. I had to keep the job. I wore, not tight, but slacks, and a blouse, and a vest, and an apron. And I left that restaurant with permission and jumped in my car without changing anything. And I drove to that church, and I came in my waitress outfit, half covered with spaghetti sauce. Nobody said a word to me, thanks be to God. And as it was Friday, so it was also the veneration of the Holy Cross, and the priest was right there as I went up to kneel and kiss the feet of our Lord. First time in my life I was shaking. And if anyone had pointed out that I shouldn't be there in that dress, it would have made Catholicism empty, completely empty. God calls us to stay as we are, not to stay as we are, but as we are. Billy Graham's song, "Just As I Am Without One Plea, But That Thy Blood Was Shed For Me, and That Thou Bidst Me Come To Thee, O Lamb of God, I Come." There's another verse, comes from Isaiah, and it says, he loves you just the way you are. Not the whole thing, but it's the sense that comes from Isaiah. He loves you just the way you are today, but much too much to let you stay that way. And when he's changed your life from what it was before, he still won't love you one bit more. Because God loves you all there is to love you now. He's not going to love you more if you're a Christian or you're not a Christian. He's not going to love you more if you dress modestly versus immodestly. His love is perfect as it is. So he calls us into his arms, into his heart, into his family. He makes us his children. He forgives our sins and transforms our life. So he calls us just as we are, but he doesn't let us stay that way. Because if we're truly his children, we're going to change. We're going to grow in holiness. Be the same way if you took in a soiled, dirty, lost child on the street who was in the mud and starving and all that. You take that child in and make them your child, adopt them, let's say, and now they're yours. And they have love and they have a home and they have a family. But you're not going to let them stay that way. You're not going to require they be all cleaned up in order to come to your house. That'd be insane. But if they're truly your child and they're truly loved, you're going to help them to take a bath and begin to change in their cleanliness, in their speech, in their behavior, so that they not only become a child of God, but act like one. So, Anonymous, from Buffalo, you're 1,000% right. And I hope anyone hearing this or spreading this message will never correct anyone coming into the church. I had to do that once. It was a Novus Ordo Mass, and it was early in the morning at a hospital. I wasn't in the hospital, but we went to that Mass. And there was a woman there, I would say in her late 40s, and she was a tennis player. And she came in every day in a short skirt. You could almost see her panties. And a tank top that was sleeveless and so low, you could see everything. And the priest asked me if I would talk with her because it'd be better than him trying to approach the subject. And I did. I had introduced myself. She didn't know me. And I said, I ask your kindness in letting me give you this message. And I spoke to her, and she could care less. The Bible doesn't say that. You have no right to tell me how to write. She could care less, absolutely care less. And so I printed something out the next time I saw her about modesty and why, and I gave it to her, and I said, you know, you could put your tennis outfit on and just put a wraparound skirt around it. That's enough, or put something else over the top, a sweater or something. And she just refused it all. She could care less about anyone. And I have no idea how she stands before God, but it was pretty awful. We have an email from Beth. And I'll just tell you something else. I was on the confession line this past, I don't know when it was. It's within this week. I forget what day. And there was a gentleman, it could have been Sunday, there was a gentleman who looked like he was in his 30s, tall fellow with some kind of sports t-shirt on and shorts and socks and sneakers. And he was on the confession line. I had all I could do to not go up to him and say, "You're not at the beach." I had all I could do to restrain myself. And I didn't do it. I don't know him. And he was on the confession line. I just decided it would be better for me to not interfere. But I understand those people who want to do that. If you're a man, no matter what church or what mass you go to, it's not pleasant to women to sit beside your bare legs. Modesty is not just for women. It's for men also. You need to wear long pants. Okay. An email from Beth. Good day in the Lord, Mother Miriam. I've listened to you on many media platforms, especially with John Henry Western, and I just wanted to reach out with a question. I'm from Louisiana and have been studying the writings of Louisa Picaretta since 2016. We have a large group of people across the country who are part of this study. Have you any knowledge of her and the messages given to her from our Lord from 1874 to her death in 1947? I do have some knowledge of her and her books and messages, and I do believe that she has since been approved by the church. Okay. Beth writes, she's from Corrado, Italy. Her writings are entitled The Book of Heaven, The Call of the Creature to the Order, the Place, and the Purpose for which he was created by God. There are many who oppose these writings, I know, despite the fact that they hold 19 imprimaturs and a Neil Obstadt, I know. We choose to be obedient to God because our bishop opposes this study. Oh, dear. We have stood firm in our belief of this private revelation study as the laity in which, according to canon law, cannot deny any person. I have to reread that sentence. We've stood firm in our belief of this private revelation study as the laity in which, according to canon law, cannot deny any person. Am I correct in this statement? I'd have to figure out your statement the way you worded it. Beth says, perhaps you could shed some light as the fruit produced from this study has changed lives and brought many back to the church and the sacraments. Thank you for all you do. God bless. There's a wonderful book I recommend to you. It's called God's Will Be Done, and the author is Daniel, and I forget his last name. It's outstanding, and it explains Louisa Picaretta and her writings. If the church has approved her writings, you can read them, and no one can stop you. If your bishop or priest asks you not to read it, simply don't read it in books or in meetings. You can read it on your own if the church has approved it. But don't cause problem in the church. We'll see you tomorrow, beloved.
7: Let us pray for our Archbishop Richard Henning. May he stand firm and shepherd his flock in thy strength, O Lord, in the loftiness of thy name. Let us pray. O God, the shepherd and ruler of all the faithful, look favorably upon thy servant Richard, whom thou hast willed to be the shepherd in charge of the Church of Boston. Give to him, we beg thee, by word and example to profit those he has placed over, that he may come, together with the flock entrusted to him, to eternal life. Through Christ our Lord. Amen.
8: When the pagan centurion said, only say the word and my servant will be healed, the Lord said, never have I found this much faith in Israel. 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You believed, you lived it, you are fantastic. Or is he going to look at us and say, I tell you, I do not know you. Say, but Lord, Lord, you did this and that and the other thing. Does he know us? Do we know him? Is the real question. Because if we truly know him, we're going to love him and we're going to live according to his way. 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
3: Welcome back, beloved, to Mother Miriam Live. This is our last segment, and I ended last segment saying, see you tomorrow. I forgot we had another 10 minutes, so we're still here. And I would encourage you, if you wish, to call in yet with anything on your heart, toll free 1-877-511-5483, or email at mother@thestationofthecross.com. But just before the break, I recommended to Beth, who asked about Luisa Pecoretta's writings, which I believe she's approved by the church, and they're fantastic. And I'm recommending a book by Daniel O'Connor. I looked it up. I'm looking at it right now on Amazon. It's called Thy Will Be Done. There are other books by that title, but this title, I Will Be Done, Thy Will Be Done, by Daniel O'Connor. It's the greatest prayer, the Christian's mission, and the world's penultimate destiny. I have read the book, and I absolutely recommend it. So I would say if your bishop opposes this study, just simply don't do it at church or in groups. But you should be able to do it in your own home and read it yourself and even gather some friends. If the church has approved it, I don't know that the bishop could officially disprove it. He could tell you that he's not in favor of it, that he personally doesn't believe it, but if the church has approved it, he really can't stop you from reading it. So I wouldn't display it by having a church study, but you can certainly do it privately and in your home. Okay. We have an email from Anthony who says, Hi, Mother Miriam. I enjoy listening to your live show and had a question about vocation and marriage in the Catholic faith. If a woman is 37 years old, married, but has no children, and later her husband passes away or there is a valid annulment, would she still be able to pursue becoming a nun or entering religious life? The answer is yes. If she's a widow, or she has an annulment, which is not Catholic divorce. It means the marriage never truly took place in the eyes of God. Then she's single and she could become a nun. Of course, there aren't too many orders that accept older women. He says, are there circumstances where the church permits this and how common is it? It's becoming more common these days. Most orders, Anthony, take women to 30 or 35, some 45. If they're cloistered, it's easier than to take older women. Younger women who are out in the world doing apostolate work need to be a little further formed. He says, thank you for your guidance and for your faithful ministry. God bless you. Sincerely, Anthony. We have, since the beginning of our formation, of our existence in 2008, we've taken every age of women. In fact, our catechism says 18 to 118, but if you're 119, you can keep the rule, we'll make an exception. We've taken women of all ages. And I've just put out a week or so ago, or 2 weeks ago, an email mailing, and it's on our website. If anybody would like to see it, just go to motherofisraelshope.org on the homepage and scroll down a bit. That because we've always taken women of all ages, we have a huge requests from older women, because most other orders won't take them. We have requests from women into their 90s. And I've invited them on retreat with us. So we have to pick women to enter who we feel are healthy enough and can be formed and would be a good sister and can be truly become a bride of Christ and live our life here in Texas. But yes, and it's more common today than before. But I mentioned recently we put out a flyer that said, because we have taken women of all ages, we have an imbalance now of women over 50, more than under 50. And so right now we have retreats over the summer, June, July, and August, for women who are ages 17 to 35. 17 to 35. And I've heard from women older, and I've said to them, we'll just hold your request until we have a good balance of ages under and over 50, and then we'll begin to take in older women again. So if you're looking to write to us, you can do that, or you can wait a while, either way. But if you're 17 to 35 and would like to explore Benedictine life, I welcome you to go to our website, motherofisraelshope.org, and look under Contact Vocation Inquiry. Send me an email. We'll get right back to you. There's still time for you to join one of our retreats this summer. Actually, the June retreat is starting next week, so I think you probably need to get in July or August. We'll always take all year younger women or women of any ages, but this summer it's 17 to 35. So let us know. There's something else I wanted to say. We don't require a college education. We require you to know, to be Catholic, fully Catholic, to know why you're Catholic, and to be able to tell others why they should be Catholic. We're not a teaching organization, but we do teach the faith. We have families all over the country and world visiting us. If you look at our charism, it says that we walk the streets and do all kinds of things. And that was true when we began. But since we're in Texas now, 2 years, it's hardly true anymore. So we're going to revise our charism. We're mostly cloistered. We have a farm. We have animals. We have to drive 40 minutes to the closest Latin Mass, the only Latin Mass in Tyler, which takes quite a bit of time out of our day at the moment. So we're growing a very beautiful community here. We're truly a family. But it's rare that I think we've walked the streets only once since we've been here, or twice in 2 years. But we reach out to many families in the parish. We have families visiting us. We've given talks around. Anyone who's welcome to visit us at any time. We have a 5-bedroom, 3-bath mobile home, which serves as our guest home. So we're doing very well, but we're more contemplative than active right now. And I think we're going to continue this way. Okay. So there, Anthony. If she's single, which means she's single because she's widowed or has an annulment, divorce won't do it. If you get a divorce, you're still married until you have a decree of nullity by the church to say that you were never married to begin with. That's what a decree of nullity is. You were married licitly. You were married by a judge or anybody or even a minister, but not the sacramental marriage in the church. So, yes, anyone can contact us. Even the 37-year-old woman, if she wishes, and we'll get back to her. Okay. We have an email from Chris, who says, "Hello, Mother. I'm writing to you because our 14-year-old son has been talking about leaving the Catholic Church and joining the Eastern Orthodox Church. We are a Catholic family who attends Mass every Sunday, and our two boys are altar servers in the church. They attended Catholic school until COVID hit, and the school and church closed its doors on everyone. I homeschool them now, and they are thriving." So far, that's good news. But you're talking about the Orthodox, and you sign a worried mother. So I will take yours first, Chris, when we have our half hour tomorrow of question and answer. I'll read your email from the beginning and respond to it first before the others. God bless all of you. Live your faith. The truth sets us free. Nothing else. Not our own version of life. Anytime you go against what the Catholic Church teaches, you're not only in sin, you're in danger of eternal hell. That's strong. The truth is strong and will set you free. God bless you. We'll speak with you tomorrow.
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I will thank the Lord with all my heart in the meeting of the just and their assembly. Great are the works of the Lord, to be pondered by all who love them. Majestic and glorious his work, his justice stands firm forever. He makes us remember his wonders. The Lord is compassion and love. He gives food to those who fear him, keeps his covenant ever in mind. He has shown his might to his people by giving them the land of the nations. His works are justice and truth. His precepts are all the

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Holy his name to be feared. To fear the Lord is the first stage of wisdom. All who do so prove themselves wise. His praise shall last forever. Gloria Patri et Filio et Spiritui Sancto. 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

his touch. 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He makes his word known to Jacob, to Israel his laws and decrees.

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And is not the bread we break a sharing in the body of Christ? Because the loaf of bread is one, we many though we are one body, for we all partake of the one loaf.

Christ invites all to the supper in which he gives his body and blood for the life of the world. Let us ask him. Christ, the bread of heaven, grant us everlasting life. Christ, Son of the living God, you commanded that this Thanksgiving meal be done in memory of you. Enrich your church through the faithful celebration of these mysteries. Christ, the bread of heaven, grant us everlasting life. Christ, eternal priest of the Most High, you have commanded your priests to offer your sacraments. May they help them to exemplify in their lives the meaning of the sacred mysteries which they celebrate. Christ, the bread of heaven, grant us everlasting life. Christ, bread from heaven, you form one body out of all who partake of the one bread. Refresh all who believe in you with harmony and peace. Christ, the bread of heaven, grant us everlasting life. Christ, through your bread you offer the remedy for immortality and the pledge of future resurrection. Restore health to the sick and living hope to sinners. Christ, the bread of heaven, grant us everlasting life. Christ, our King who is to come, you commanded the mysteries which proclaim your death to be celebrated until you return. Grant that all who die in you may share in your resurrection.

sacrament. Have left us a memorial of your passion. 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
1: In the name of the Father, and of the Son, and of the Holy Spirit.
2: Amen.
1: Our Father, who art in heaven, hallowed be thy name. Thy kingdom come, thy will be done, on earth as it is in heaven.
2: Give us this day our daily bread, and forgive us our trespasses, as we forgive those who trespass against us. And lead us not into temptation, but deliver us from evil. Amen.
1: Hail Mary, full of grace, the Lord is with thee. Blessed art thou among women, and blessed is the fruit of thy womb, Jesus.
2: Holy Mary, Mother of God, pray for us sinners now and at the hour of our death. Amen.
1: I believe in God, the Father Almighty, creator of heaven and earth, and in Jesus Christ, his only Son, our Lord, who was conceived by the Holy Spirit, born of the Virgin Mary, suffered under Pontius Pilate, was crucified, died, and was buried. He descended into hell. The third day he arose again from the dead. He ascended into heaven and is seated at the right hand of God the Father Almighty. From there he shall come to judge the living and the dead.
2: I believe in the Holy Spirit, the Holy Catholic Church, the communion of saints, the forgiveness of sins, the resurrection of the body, and life everlasting. Amen.
1: Eternal Father, I offer you the body and blood, soul and divinity of your dearly beloved Son, our Lord Jesus Christ,
2: in atonement for our sins and those of the whole world.
1: For the sake of his sorrowful passion,
2: have mercy on us and on the whole world.
1: For the sake of his sorrowful passion,
2: have mercy on us and on the whole world.
1: For the sake of his sorrowful passion,
2: have mercy on us and on the whole world.
1: For the sake of his sorrowful passion,
2: have mercy on us and on the whole world.
1: For the sake of his sorrowful passion,
2: have mercy on us and on the whole world.
1: For the sake of his sorrowful passion,
2: have mercy on us and on the whole world.
1: For the sake of his sorrowful passion,
2: have mercy on us and on the whole world.
1: For the sake of his sorrowful passion,
2: have mercy on us and on the whole world.
1: For the sake of his sorrowful passion,
2: have mercy on us and on the whole world.
1: For the sake of his sorrowful passion,
2: have mercy on us and on the whole world.
1: Eternal Father, I offer you the body and blood, soul and divinity of your dearly beloved Son, our Lord Jesus Christ,
2: in atonement for our sins and those of the whole world.
1: For the sake of his sorrowful passion,
2: have mercy on us and on the whole world.
1: For the sake of his sorrowful passion,
2: have mercy on us and on the whole world.
1: For the sake of his sorrowful passion,
2: have mercy on us and on the whole world.
1: For the sake of his sorrowful passion,
2: have mercy on us and on the whole world.
1: For the sake of his sorrowful passion,
2: have mercy on us and on the whole world.
1: For the sake of his sorrowful passion,
2: have mercy on us and on the whole world.
1: For the sake of his sorrowful passion,
2: have mercy on us and on the whole world.
1: For the sake of his sorrowful passion,
2: have mercy on us and on the whole world.
1: For the sake of his sorrowful passion,
2: have mercy on us and on the whole world.
1: For the sake of his sorrowful passion,
2: have mercy on us and on the whole world.
1: Eternal Father, I offer you the body and blood, soul and divinity of your dearly beloved Son, our Lord Jesus Christ,
2: in atonement for our sins and those of the whole world.
1: For the sake of his sorrowful passion,
2: have mercy on us and on the whole world.
1: For the sake of his sorrowful passion,
2: have mercy on us and on the whole world.
1: For the sake of his sorrowful passion,
2: have mercy on us and on the whole world.
1: For the sake of his sorrowful passion,
2: have mercy on us and on the whole world.
1: For the sake of his sorrowful passion,
2: have mercy on us and on the whole world.
1: For the sake of his sorrowful passion,
2: have mercy on us and on the whole world.
1: For the sake of his sorrowful passion,
2: have mercy on us and on the whole world.
1: For the sake of his sorrowful passion,
2: have mercy on us and on the whole world.
1: For the sake of his sorrowful passion,
2: have mercy on us and on the whole world.
1: For the sake of his sorrowful passion,
2: have mercy on us and on the whole world.
1: Eternal Father, I offer you the body and blood, soul and divinity of your dearly beloved Son, our Lord Jesus Christ,
2: in atonement for our sins and those of the whole world.
1: For the sake of his sorrowful passion,
2: have mercy on us and on the whole world.
1: For the sake of his sorrowful passion,
2: have mercy on us and on the whole world.
1: For the sake of his sorrowful passion,
2: have mercy on us and on the whole world.
1: For the sake of his sorrowful passion,
2: have mercy on us and on the whole world.
1: For the sake of his sorrowful passion,
2: have mercy on us and on the whole world.
1: For the sake of his sorrowful passion,
2: have mercy on us and on the whole world.
1: For the sake of his sorrowful passion,
2: have mercy on us and on the whole world.
1: For the sake of his sorrowful passion,
2: have mercy on us and on the whole world.
1: For the sake of his sorrowful passion,
2: have mercy on us and on the whole world.
1: For the sake of his sorrowful passion,
2: have mercy on us and on the whole world.
1: Eternal Father, I offer you the body and blood, soul and divinity of your dearly beloved Son, our Lord Jesus Christ,
2: in atonement for our sins and those of the whole world.
1: For the sake of his sorrowful passion,
2: have mercy on us and on the whole world.
1: For the sake of his sorrowful passion,
2: have mercy on us and on the whole world.
1: For the sake of his sorrowful passion,
2: have mercy on us and on the whole world.
1: For the sake of his sorrowful passion,
2: have mercy on us and on the whole world.
1: For the sake of his sorrowful passion,
2: have mercy on us and on the whole world.
1: For the sake of his sorrowful passion,
2: have mercy on us and on the whole world.
1: For the sake of his sorrowful passion,
2: have mercy on us and on the whole world.
1: For the sake of his sorrowful passion,
2: have mercy on us and on the whole world.
1: For the sake of his sorrowful passion,
2: have mercy on us and on the whole world.
1: For the sake of his sorrowful passion,
2: have mercy on us and on the whole world.
1: Holy God, Holy Mighty One, Holy Immortal One,
2: have mercy on us and on the whole world.
1: Holy God, Holy Mighty One, Holy Immortal One,
2: have mercy on us and on the whole world.
1: Holy God, Holy Mighty One, Holy Immortal One,
2: have mercy on us and on the whole world.
1: In the name of the Father, and of the Son, and of the Holy Spirit.
2: Amen.
3: This is Father Jacek Mazur. Please join me in praying the Most Holy Rosary of the Blessed Virgin Mary. In the name of the Father, and of the Son, and of the Holy Spirit. Amen. I believe in God, the Father Almighty, Creator of heaven and earth, and in Jesus Christ, His only Son, our Lord, who was conceived by the Holy Spirit, born of the Virgin Mary, suffered under Pontius Pilate, was crucified, died, and was buried. He descended into hell. On the third day he rose again from the dead. He ascended into heaven and is seated at the right hand of God the Father Almighty. From there he will come to judge the living and the dead.
4: I believe in the Holy Spirit, the Holy Catholic Church, the communion of saints, the forgiveness of sins, the resurrection of the body, and life everlasting. Amen.
3: Our Father, who art in heaven, hallowed be thy name. Thy kingdom come, thy will be done, on earth as it is in heaven.
4: Give us this day our daily bread, and forgive us our trespasses, as we forgive those who trespass against us. And lead us not into temptation, but deliver us from evil. Amen.
3: For an increase in faith, hope, and charity. Hail Mary, full of grace, the Lord is with thee. Blessed art thou among women, and blessed is the fruit of thy womb, Jesus.
4: Holy Mary, Mother of God, pray for us sinners, now and at the hour of our death. Amen.
3: Hail Mary, full of grace, the Lord is with thee. Blessed art thou among women, and blessed is the fruit of thy womb, Jesus.
4: Holy Mary, Mother of God, pray for us sinners, now and at the hour of our death. Amen.
3: Hail Mary, full of grace, the Lord is with thee. Blessed art thou among women, and blessed is the fruit of thy womb, Jesus.
4: Holy Mary, Mother of God, pray for us sinners, now and at the hour of our death. Amen.
3: Glory be to the Father, and to the Son, and to the Holy Spirit.
4: As it was in the beginning, is now, and ever shall be, world without end. Amen.
3: O my Jesus, forgive us our sins, save us from the fires of hell, lead all souls to heaven, especially those most in need of thy mercy. The first joyful mystery, the Annunciation. Our Father, who art in heaven, hallowed be thy name. Thy kingdom come, thy will be done, on earth as it is in heaven.
4: Give us this day our daily bread, and forgive us our trespasses, as we forgive those who trespass against us. And lead us not into temptation, but deliver us from evil. Amen.
3: Hail Mary, full of grace, the Lord is with thee. Blessed art thou among women, and blessed is the fruit of thy womb, Jesus.
4: Holy Mary, Mother of God, pray for us sinners, now and at the hour of our death. Amen.
3: Hail Mary, full of grace, the Lord is with thee. Blessed art thou among women, and blessed is the fruit of thy womb, Jesus.
4: Holy Mary, Mother of God, pray for us sinners, now and at the hour of our death. Amen.
3: Hail Mary, full of grace, the Lord is with thee. Blessed art thou among women, and blessed is the fruit of thy womb, Jesus.
4: Holy Mary, Mother of God, pray for us sinners, now and at the hour of our death. Amen.
3: Hail Mary, full of grace, the Lord is with thee. Blessed art thou among women, and blessed is the fruit of thy womb, Jesus.
4: Holy Mary, Mother of God, pray for us sinners, now and at the hour of our death. Amen.
3: Hail Mary, full of grace, the Lord is with thee. Blessed art thou among women, and blessed is the fruit of thy womb, Jesus.
4: Holy Mary, Mother of God, pray for us sinners, now and at the hour of our death. Amen.
3: Hail Mary, full of grace, the Lord is with thee. Blessed art thou among women, and blessed is the fruit of thy womb, Jesus.
4: Holy Mary, Mother of God, pray for us sinners, now and at the hour of our death. Amen.
3: Hail Mary, full of grace, the Lord is with thee. Blessed art thou among women, and blessed is the fruit of thy womb, Jesus.
4: Holy Mary, Mother of God, pray for us sinners, now and at the hour of our death. Amen.
3: Hail Mary, full of grace, the Lord is with thee. Blessed art thou among women, and blessed is the fruit of thy womb, Jesus.
4: Holy Mary, Mother of God, pray for us sinners, now and at the hour of our death. Amen.
3: Hail Mary, full of grace, the Lord is with thee. Blessed art thou among women, and blessed is the fruit of thy womb, Jesus.
4: Holy Mary, Mother of God, pray for us sinners, now and at the hour of our death. Amen.
3: Hail Mary, full of grace, the Lord is with thee. Blessed art thou among women, and blessed is the fruit of thy womb, Jesus.
4: Holy Mary, Mother of God, pray for us sinners, now and at the hour of our death. Amen.
3: Glory be to the Father, and to the Son, and to the Holy Spirit.
4: As it was in the beginning, is now, and ever shall be, world without end. Amen.
3: O my Jesus, forgive us our sins, save us from the fires of hell. Lead all souls to heaven, especially those most in need of thy mercy. The second joyful mystery, the Visitation. Our Father, who art in heaven, hallowed be thy name. Thy kingdom come, thy will be done, on earth as it is in heaven.
4: Give us this day our daily bread, and forgive us our trespasses, as we forgive those who trespass against us. And lead us not into temptation, but deliver us from evil. Amen.
3: Hail Mary, full of grace, the Lord is with thee. Blessed art thou among women, and blessed is the fruit of thy womb, Jesus.
4: Holy Mary, Mother of God, pray for us sinners, now and at the hour of our death. Amen.
3: Hail Mary, full of grace, the Lord is with thee. Blessed art thou among women, and blessed is the fruit of thy womb, Jesus.
4: Holy Mary, Mother of God, pray for us sinners, now and at the hour of our death. Amen.
3: Hail Mary, full of grace, the Lord is with thee. Blessed art thou among women, and blessed is the fruit of thy womb, Jesus.
4: Holy Mary, Mother of God, pray for us sinners, now and at the hour of our death. Amen.
3: Hail Mary, full of grace, the Lord is with thee. Blessed art thou among women, and blessed is the fruit of thy womb, Jesus.
4: Holy Mary, Mother of God, pray for us sinners, now and at the hour of our death. Amen.
3: Hail Mary, full of grace, the Lord is with thee. Blessed art thou among women, and blessed is the fruit of thy womb, Jesus.
4: Holy Mary, Mother of God, pray for us sinners, now and at the hour of our death. Amen.
3: Hail Mary, full of grace, the Lord is with thee. Blessed art thou among women, and blessed is the fruit of thy womb, Jesus.
4: Holy Mary, Mother of God, pray for us sinners, now and at the hour of our death. Amen.
3: Hail Mary, full of grace, the Lord is with thee. Blessed art thou among women, and blessed is the fruit of thy womb, Jesus.
4: Holy Mary, Mother of God, pray for us sinners, now and at the hour of our death. Amen.
3: Hail Mary, full of grace, the Lord is with thee. Blessed art thou among women, and blessed is the fruit of thy womb, Jesus.
4: Holy Mary, Mother of God, pray for us sinners, now and at the hour of our death. Amen.
3: Hail Mary, full of grace, the Lord is with thee. Blessed art thou among women, and blessed is the fruit of thy womb, Jesus.
4: Holy Mary, Mother of God, pray for us sinners, now and at the hour of our death. Amen.
3: Hail Mary, full of grace, the Lord is with thee. Blessed art thou among women, and blessed is the fruit of thy womb, Jesus.
4: Holy Mary, Mother of God, pray for us sinners, now and at the hour of our death. Amen.
3: Glory be to the Father, and to the Son, and to the Holy Spirit.
4: As it was in the beginning, is now, and ever shall be, world without end. Amen.
3: O my Jesus, forgive us our sins, save us from the fires of hell, lead all souls to heaven, especially those most in need of thy mercy. The third joyful mystery, the Nativity. Our Father, who art in heaven, hallowed be thy name. Thy kingdom come, thy will be done, on earth as it is in heaven.
4: Give us this day our daily bread, and forgive us our trespasses, as we forgive those who trespass against us. And lead us not into temptation, but deliver us from evil. Amen.
3: Hail Mary, full of grace, the Lord is with thee. Blessed art thou among women, and blessed is the fruit of thy womb, Jesus.
4: Holy Mary, Mother of God, pray for us sinners, now and at the hour of our death. Amen.
3: Hail Mary, full of grace, the Lord is with thee. Blessed art thou among women, and blessed is the fruit of thy womb, Jesus.
4: Holy Mary, Mother of God, pray for us sinners, now and at the hour of our death. Amen.
3: Hail Mary, full of grace, the Lord is with thee. Blessed art thou among women, and blessed is the fruit of thy womb, Jesus.
4: Holy Mary, Mother of God, pray for us sinners, now and at the hour of our death. Amen.
3: Hail Mary, full of grace, the Lord is with thee. Blessed art thou among women, and blessed is the fruit of thy womb, Jesus.
4: Holy Mary, Mother of God, pray for us sinners, now and at the hour of our death. Amen.
3: Hail Mary, full of grace, the Lord is with thee. Blessed art thou among women, and blessed is the fruit of thy womb, Jesus.
4: Holy Mary, Mother of God, pray for us sinners, now and at the hour of our death. Amen.
3: Hail Mary, full of grace, the Lord is with thee. Blessed art thou among women, and blessed is the fruit of thy womb, Jesus.
4: Holy Mary, Mother of God, pray for us sinners, now and at the hour of our death. Amen.
3: Hail Mary, full of grace, the Lord is with thee. Blessed art thou among women, and blessed is the fruit of thy womb, Jesus.
4: Holy Mary, Mother of God, pray for us sinners, now and at the hour of our death. Amen.
3: Hail Mary, full of grace, the Lord is with thee. Blessed art thou among women, and blessed is the fruit of thy womb, Jesus.
4: Holy Mary, Mother of God, pray for us sinners, now and at the hour of our death. Amen.
3: Hail Mary, full of grace, the Lord is with thee. Blessed art thou among women, and blessed is the fruit of thy womb, Jesus.
4: Holy Mary, Mother of God, pray for us sinners, now and at the hour of our death. Amen.
3: Hail Mary, full of grace, the Lord is with thee. Blessed art thou among women, and blessed is the fruit of thy womb, Jesus.
4: Holy Mary, Mother of God, pray for us sinners, now and at the hour of our death. Amen.
3: Glory be to the Father, and to the Son, and to the Holy Spirit.
4: As it was in the beginning, is now, and ever shall be, world without end. Amen.
3: O my Jesus, forgive us our sins, save us from the fires of hell, lead all souls to heaven, especially those most in need of thy mercy. The fourth joyful mystery, the Presentation. Our Father, who art in heaven, hallowed be thy name. Thy kingdom come, thy will be done, on earth as it is in heaven.
4: Give us this day our daily bread, and forgive us our trespasses, as we forgive those who trespass against us. And lead us not into temptation, but deliver us from evil. Amen.
3: Hail Mary, full of grace, the Lord is with thee. Blessed art thou among women, and blessed is the fruit of thy womb, Jesus.
4: Holy Mary, Mother of God, pray for us sinners, now and at the hour of our death. Amen.
3: Hail Mary, full of grace, the Lord is with thee. Blessed art thou among women, and blessed is the fruit of thy womb, Jesus.
4: Holy Mary, Mother of God, pray for us sinners, now and at the hour of our death. Amen.
3: Hail Mary, full of grace, the Lord is with thee. Blessed art thou among women, and blessed is the fruit of thy womb, Jesus.
4: Holy Mary, Mother of God, pray for us sinners, now and at the hour of our death. Amen.
3: Hail Mary, full of grace, the Lord is with thee. Blessed art thou among women, and blessed is the fruit of thy womb, Jesus.
4: Holy Mary, Mother of God, pray for us sinners, now and at the hour of our death. Amen.
3: Hail Mary, full of grace, the Lord is with thee. Blessed art thou among women, and blessed is the fruit of thy womb, Jesus.
4: Holy Mary, Mother of God, pray for us sinners, now and at the hour of our death. Amen.
3: Hail Mary, full of grace, the Lord is with thee. Blessed art thou among women, and blessed is the fruit of thy womb, Jesus.
4: Holy Mary, Mother of God, pray for us sinners, now and at the hour of our death. Amen.
3: Hail Mary, full of grace, the Lord is with thee. Blessed art thou among women, and blessed is the fruit of thy womb, Jesus.
4: Holy Mary, Mother of God, pray for us sinners, now and at the hour of our death. Amen.
3: Hail Mary, full of grace, the Lord is with thee. Blessed art thou among women, and blessed is the fruit of thy womb, Jesus.
4: Holy Mary, Mother of God, pray for us sinners, now and at the hour of our death. Amen.
3: Hail Mary, full of grace, the Lord is with thee. Blessed art thou among women, and blessed is the fruit of thy womb, Jesus.
4: Holy Mary, Mother of God, pray for us sinners, now and at the hour of our death. Amen.
3: Hail Mary, full of grace, the Lord is with thee. Blessed art thou among women, and blessed is the fruit of thy womb, Jesus.
4: Holy Mary, Mother of God, pray for us sinners, now and at the hour of our death. Amen.
3: Glory be to the Father, and to the Son, and to the Holy Spirit.
4: As it was in the beginning, is now, and ever shall be, world without end. Amen.
3: O my Jesus, forgive us our sins. Save us from the fires of hell. Lead all souls to heaven, especially those most in need of thy mercy. The fifth joyful mystery, the finding of Jesus in the temple. Our Father, who art in heaven, hallowed be thy name. Thy kingdom come, thy will be done, on earth as it is in heaven.
4: Give us this day our daily bread, and forgive us our trespasses, as we forgive those who trespass against us. And lead us not into temptation, but deliver us from evil. Amen.
3: Hail Mary, full of grace, the Lord is with thee. Blessed art thou among women, and blessed is the fruit of thy womb, Jesus.
4: Holy Mary, Mother of God, pray for us sinners, now and at the hour of our death. Amen.
3: Hail Mary, full of grace, the Lord is with thee. Blessed art thou among women, and blessed is the fruit of thy womb, Jesus.
4: Holy Mary, Mother of God, pray for us sinners, now and at the hour of our death. Amen.
3: Hail Mary, full of grace, the Lord is with thee. Blessed art thou among women, and blessed is the fruit of thy womb, Jesus.
4: Holy Mary, Mother of God, pray for us sinners, now and at the hour of our death. Amen.
3: Hail Mary, full of grace, the Lord is with thee. Blessed art thou among women, and blessed is the fruit of thy womb, Jesus.
4: Holy Mary, Mother of God, pray for us sinners, now and at the hour of our death. Amen.
3: Hail Mary, full of grace, the Lord is with thee. Blessed art thou among women, and blessed is the fruit of thy womb, Jesus.
4: Holy Mary, Mother of God, pray for us sinners, now and at the hour of our death. Amen.
3: Hail Mary, full of grace, the Lord is with thee. Blessed art thou among women, and blessed is the fruit of thy womb, Jesus.
4: Holy Mary, Mother of God, pray for us sinners, now and at the hour of our death. Amen.
3: Hail Mary, full of grace, the Lord is with thee. Blessed art thou among women, and blessed is the fruit of thy womb, Jesus.
4: Holy Mary, Mother of God, pray for us sinners, now and at the hour of our death. Amen.
3: Hail Mary, full of grace, the Lord is with thee. Blessed art thou among women, and blessed is the fruit of thy womb, Jesus.
4: Holy Mary, Mother of God, Pray for us sinners, now and at the hour of our death. Amen.
3: Hail Mary, full of grace, the Lord is with thee. Blessed art thou among women, and blessed is the fruit of thy womb, Jesus.
4: Holy Mary, Mother of God, pray for us sinners, now and at the hour of our death. Amen.
3: Hail Mary, full of grace, the Lord is with thee. Blessed art thou among women, and blessed is the fruit of thy womb, Jesus.
4: Holy Mary, Mother of God, pray for us sinners, now and at the hour of our death. Amen.
3: Glory be to the Father, and to the Son, and to the Holy Spirit.
4: As it was in the beginning, is now, and ever shall be, world without end. Amen.
3: O my Jesus, forgive us our sins, save us from the fires of hell. Lead all souls to heaven, especially those most in need of thy mercy. Hail, Holy Queen, Mother of Mercy, our life, our sweetness, and our hope.
4: To thee do we cry, poor banished children of Eve. To thee do we send up our sighs, mourning and weeping in this valley of tears. Turn then, most gracious Advocate, thine eyes of mercy toward us, and after this our exile, show unto us the blessed fruit of thy womb, Jesus. O clement, O loving, O sweet Virgin Mary,
3: pray for us, O Holy Mother of God,
4: that we may be made worthy of the promises of Christ.
3: Let us pray. O God, whose only begotten Son, by his life, death, and resurrection, has purchased for us the rewards of eternal life, grant, we beseech thee, that while meditating on these mysteries of the Most Holy Rosary of the Blessed Virgin Mary, we may imitate what they contain and obtain what they promise, through the same Christ our Lord. Amen. In the name of the Father, and of the Son, and of the Holy Spirit. Amen.
5: Now this just from a natural point of view, not from a supernatural point of view, but I'm interested in it in a supernatural point of view. Which brings me to, from the lip to the head prayer meditation, to the heart prayer. The heart prayer is love. Words are not so much used, but there's a continuous sense of the presence of God. Russia has what is known as the Jesus Prayer, the Orthodox Church. And the Eastern Christians say this prayer repeatedly. It is the prayer that is used in monasteries. It is not repeated often, but slowly. The way that one in love would think about the beloved. St. Augustine said, give me a man who has loved, and I will tell him what God is. What do lovers say? Well, here there is in the Jesus Prayer just an expression that our Lord and Savior, Son of God, will save me from my sins. This can be said while we walk. The Rosary is a very good ambulatory prayer. And even while we work. But I will come to that in a moment. So what we have to do then in heart prayer is to carry the atmosphere of God with us. Just as the earth in the revolution about the sun carries its own atmosphere with it. Otherwise we would freeze to death. Coming back from Rome on Sunday, they announced that the temperature outside of the plane was 67 degrees below zero. We were only up 6 or 7 miles. So the earth carries its own atmosphere. We carry the atmosphere of Christ with us continually. This is really what prayer is. And then it finally works itself out in action. So we come now to a prayer of action. Now, you're busy. You have office work. You have homework to do. Your mothers and fathers. Whatever be your duty in life, that can be a prayer. I was once waiting during the Vatican Council for the autobus that was to take us to the council, and I saw a street cleaner. And I thought I would engage him in conversation until the bus came. I said, "What time did you get up this morning?" He said, 4 o'clock. "How many hours a day do you work?" He said, 12. I said, "What is your philosophy of life?" "Well," he said, "every time I push this broom, I do it out of love of God." And he added, "And if I push this broom with greater love than you are going to the Vatican Council, God loves me far more." And that's right. It does not make any difference what we are doing. What makes the difference is what we are thinking about. Why should he who is on the stage, who plays the part of a king, glory in his tinsel crown and tin sword, and believe that he's better than the one who plays the part of a peasant? When the curtain goes down, they will not be asked what role they played, but how well they played the role that was assigned to them. When the curtain of life goes down, I'm not going to be higher than you are in the kingdom of heaven unless I fulfill my vocation more worthily than you fill yours. God has called you to a certain work or spot in his universe, and that can be sanctified. In fact, there's nothing in the world that cannot be sanctified. Nothing. Way down in the gutter of a city street was a drop of water, soiled and dirty and stagnant. Way up in the heavens, a gentle sunbeam saw it. Leaped from out the azure sky, down to the drop, kissed it, thrilled it through and through with new strange lives and hopes, and lifted it up higher and higher and higher, beyond the clouds, and one day left it as a flake of immaculate snow on a mountaintop. And our own humdrum routine lives can be sanctified, sacramentalized, provided we bring to them the fixed flash of that instant and intolerant enlightenment. The lightning made eternal as the light. That is prayer. Communion with God is being in love. And one of the difficulties we have in the church today is we are giving the primacy to action instead of to prayer. All action is a reflex of prayer. There was a recent investigation made by two sociologists in the State University in which they asked, who did the most effective work for civil rights, for inner cities, and for the poor? Those who had given up the prayer life or those who were meditating? And they came out with the conclusion that they who did the most effective work were they who were leading spiritual lives. And we've had too many in the church who've been leaving union with Christ in order to get down to the level of action. And when they do, they're ineffective. They're less effective than communists. But the communists have not betrayed a vocation. In doing their work, what was the first word of our Lord's public life?

0: What was the last word of our Lord's public life? Go. First come. Come to me. Learn of me, for I am meek and humble of heart. Learn my truth. Become inflamed with my love. And then, go into the world. Today we have too many go-go's and not enough come-comes. So my good people, come to the Lord. Begin a new prayer life. Meditate. Fall in love with the good Lord and you'll be happy regardless of what happens. That's all prayer is. Being in love. In love with the love that leaves all other love a pain.
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2: In the name of the Father, and of the Son, and of the Holy Spirit. Amen. Let us pray. Almighty eternal God, you who have given your servants in the confession of the true faith to acknowledge the glory of the eternal Trinity, and in the power of that majesty to adore its unity, grant, we beseech you, that in the firmness of this faith we may ever be protected from all harm. Through Jesus Christ, thy Son, our Lord, who liveth and reigneth with thee in the unity of the Holy Spirit, God, world without end. Amen. In the name of the Father, and of the Son, and of the Holy Spirit. Amen.
3: Let us pray for our Bishop Edgar de Cunha. May he stand firm and shepherd his flock in thy strength, O Lord, in the loftiness of thy name. Let us pray. O God, the shepherd and ruler of all the faithful, look favorably upon thy servant Edgar, whom thou hast willed to be the shepherd in charge of the Church of Fall River. Give to him, we beg thee, by word and example, to profit those he has placed over, that he may come, together with the flock entrusted to him, to eternal life. Through Christ our Lord. Amen.
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0: Boston area weather. The temp is currently 84 degrees with a few clouds. The heat index is 84 degrees. The wind is from the south at 15 miles per hour. The forecast for this evening, mostly cloudy with a light breeze with scattered showers. Temperature around 74. Overnight, some clouds here and there and somewhat breezy with scattered showers. 70 degrees. That's the weather brought to you by iCatholicMobile.com.
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conversation is to tell everybody Jesus loves you. We are all called to be great saints. Don't miss the opportunity. Well, we always kind of have fun before the show, especially with our people who project me. I'm not sure what from yet, but they anyway, I try to stretch it out as much as possible and make them as miserable as possible so they gain merit. See? And if they can gain merit, then they'll have a bigger crown just because of me, see? I figured out that way. I'm not too sure it works out that way sometimes. But anyway, you know, this is the Feast of Our Lady's Assumption. And a lot of people don't understand that. They get it all mixed up with Our Lady's Immaculate Conception, and it's different. And you say, well, why do you think that way? Oh, you're telling me, huh? Yeah, this will happen quite frequently when somebody tells me it's moving. It's a monstrance. Reminds me of the host, Blessed Sacrament. Anyway, Our Lady's assumption is something we're all going to have, you know? You think of all the people who've been born from day one. Millions and billions and trillions, probably. We're all going to rise. You know, your old bones can be moldy, turned to powder, and somebody turned them back into dirt, build a big building on top. How do you know what's under the ground? You don't know. I know this woman bought some property. She didn't want it because she heard it was a burial ground. And I said to her, so what? She said, people may be buried there. I said, they're probably buried where you're walking. It's like that little kid, you know, his mother said that we're all going to turn to dust. So he talked to her one morning at breakfast and he said, Mom, is that dust under my bed coming or gone? Well, you don't know whose dust is under your bed. That's the way it is, you see. But God's going to bring it all together. You won't have all those warts on your face. You won't be bald if you're bald now. Imagine yourself having a big head of hair. Wouldn't that be worth going to heaven for? I mean, you'll never be tired. I like that. I like that. I can't remember a day I wasn't tired. And there's nothing wrong with me. I just get tired. And you won't have a... You're going to look beautiful. You say, well... But see, a glorified body is beautiful. Do you ever notice somebody, you saw my baby picture. I don't know why they put my baby picture on top of the life book or whatever book it is. But anyway, I was 40 pounds at 18 months. Pretty heavy. Well, that was because my father got mad at my mother and pulled her hair for some reason, and she lost her milk, so I went on something called Dryco. And I've been fat ever since. But I think fat is more to love. That's my reasoning. But you see, we're all made different. But at the resurrection, you look at your baby picture. Well, don't. Look at your picture like
somebody send me an old, what do you call these books you get after you graduate high school? Yeah. And I looked at me there, and I look at me now, I don't look like the same.

See, that would defile the temple. I mean, that's common sense. You don't need anything else to really realize that God's temple had to be absolutely perfect for his sake. See? So if you say, well, I don't know why she, I don't believe in the Immaculate Conception, well, you're being a little dumb-dumb, because common sense tells you this was absolutely essential. We were all born with original sin. And we have consequences for original sin, even after baptism, you know. You manifest very young in life, jealousy, anger, oversensitivity. Little kids get really very angry. And some kids, they don't care. So we're born with a lot of things that, you know, are not like Jesus, see? And so we have to overcome these things. Our Lady was born absolutely created by God, conceived, and went her entire life never, never committing one fault or imperfection. And so what happens? Well, she begins to benefit by the same graces we will have without all that. We're all going to rise one day. You say, well, how will I look? Well, if you're going to heaven, you look pretty good. If you're going the other place, I don't think you want to know. You say, why? Because all the people down there are ugly, ugly, ugly. You know, we don't think of common sense things about hell. We just think of the fire and who's going to go there and God isn't merciful. Yeah, God's merciful. All the people down there want to be. You say, well, I don't believe that. Yeah, you do. Look at the newspapers. You know, if you go to a grocery store, you gotta put blinders on because of all the books they put in front. They're terrible. Hey, they look awful, these covers. You say, well, that's not what God made us to be. Our Lady could never even commit one little sin. So what does she do? She benefits by all the graces. We will benefit by the blood of Jesus, by redemption. We're all going to rise, for better or worse. If you want to look beautiful, you better concentrate on heaven. And if you want to look like the ugliest creature on God's earth, you got to go. You're going down there. You're going to rise that way. So how do you know that? Common sense tells you that, besides faith. What you reap, you sow. Yeah. You know, you're not going to change all the way up from there to hell, up to here, to through the ground and through the fire and change. You're not going to change. It's like the little angel who lost the one he was supposed to guard and guide and protect, and they went to hell. It was a woman. I mean, don't feel bad about it. Men go to hell too. That didn't sound right, did it? But you know what I mean. I gotta watch it. Anyway, so the little angel really pleaded with God. He said, so the Lord said to him, give me one thing she did that was good and charitable. She said, she gave an onion to somebody. Oh, one onion. She said, yeah. He said, okay. Take that onion and put it down into hell. If she can grab it, you can pull her up. That sounded good. That angel was so happy. So he goes down there, hey, I'm here. This is not in the joke. I'm just adding it. I have 40 minutes. I might as well make it right. So he said, if you hang on, I can bring you up to heaven. So she's hanging on, and all of a sudden there's two or three hanging on her feet. And she shakes them off. She said, this is my onion. They all went down. Because, see, selfishness was still there. Still there. None of this can be in Our Lady, see, the Mother of God. The little child Jesus had to be comfortable with Our Lady, in Our Lady.

0: after he was born, he had to have that holiness and that common sense. That's why Joseph was also holy. And you can't deprive our Lord of that, because everybody in heaven is holy. Now, you may go to purgatory a little bit, but you're all holy in heaven. See, if we're not, we're not going to get there until we are. So Our Lady had to have all these prerogatives. And Gabriel said that. Because of original sin, which was not taken away until Jesus gave us baptism, until that time, everybody was born with original sin, and everybody had the consequences of original sin. But what does the angel say to Our Lady? He said, "Hail, full of grace." Wow. Full of God. Well, she wouldn't be full of God if she had the slightest imperfection. See? She'd have to repent. She'd have to be forgiven. See, that can't be. It just cannot be. And so Our Lady, you know, we admire Father Pio. You know, he's one of my new favorite saints. And we admire him. He suffered terrible. He was beat up every night by the devil. God, I don't think I could take that. And God doesn't give me that, see? But you see, we admire him because, I don't know, I bumped my toe the other day on a concrete pillar. I've been hippity-hopping for 5 days. Well, I just can't imagine him shuffling on feet that had holes this big. See, that takes a lot of something. But see, he did that in reparation for poor sinners. So you have wonderful holy people in the world. Mother Teresa was, you know, I hope they beatify her soon. You have a lot of examples, but we're all sinners. I am, you am, they were, everybody. See, that could not be with Our Lady. Because she was so pure and so holy, there was no reason for her to rot away like we're going to, you know. But we know it's going to happen, you know. We're going to slowly dissolve and disappear. And then, you see, but it couldn't happen to Our Lady. It just couldn't happen to her. In a million years, it couldn't happen. See, all of this is a part of the curse that Adam and Eve got. Poor Adam, I bet he just went in there and blew a seed in the ground, and it started growing. All of a sudden, he had a tree and all kind of fruit on. That was easy. Boy, that was great. I like to do that. Then he'd plant something else. It had to be fun. And then the Lord would look at Adam and say, "Now, what do you want to call that?" And he'd say, "Asparagus." He said, "Oh." Not a bad name. Okay, from now until the end of time, it shall be asparagus. That would be fun. See? And maybe he found an animal, and the animal was big, stomping through the ground, and the ground was shaking. And Adam said, "Oh, well, what do we name him?" He says, "Well, you name him." It's okay. "He's an elephant." "Oh, why?" "Well, he's big." "Okay, elephant." Then all of a sudden, here comes this strange looking creature with the longest neck he ever saw. He said, "What are you going to call him?" He said, "I don't know. I never saw such a long neck." And the father might have said, "Well, we got carried away when we created him." The eternal word picked him up by the neck and just kept stretching. "Oh, well, what do we call him? How about giraffe?" "There's a good name, giraffe." That would have been fun. He would have never sweat. Can you imagine getting up in the morning and you're not full of sweat? I think sweat is one of the worst curses of the original sin. Don't you think so? Huh? Sweat? Oh, It sticks on you, and then it gets sticky, and then you're going around like this, and you look like you got ants all over your back. And then you go in air conditioning, and that sweat takes revenge because it starts getting ice cold. And it drips down your back, drop at a time, ice cold sweat. Well, I think that's obnoxious. I mean, of all the things God could have punished us with, he chose sweat. And you look terrible. I mean, dripping, some people sweat a lot. You know, they're just dripping all the time. And you shake hands and they're dripping. They give you a smooch and your face is all wet. I think that should have been mentioned in the book of Genesis. I think it was. Wasn't it? By the sweat of your brow. You did it. By the sweat of your brow, you're going to till this ground, and you know what's going to come up, buddy? Weeds. Poor Adam didn't know anything about weeds. He never saw a weed in his life. Can you imagine disobeying God? I've always said it wasn't the apple in the tree, it was the pear on the ground. You didn't get it. You got it? Y'all got it? Pear, P-A-R, pear. Okay. Oh, well, you didn't get it either. You're going to be a seminarian one day. We got to examine our seminarians. But see, all of that was so changed, you see? No sin. No feelings of sin. I you know, being Italian, can you imagine never feeling angry? Wouldn't that be wonderful? Huh? Oh, can you imagine not having enough self-control that you could call, you just can't help saying to somebody, why are you so stupid? Wouldn't it be nice if you thought it but didn't say it? See? Wouldn't it be nice if you looked at everybody and loved them? See, that's what Jesus wants us to do. And that's what Adam and Eve did. You say, well, they didn't have anybody but each other. Oh, that was enough, apparently. I mean, they got us into all this trouble. See? But when the Lord cursed them, pretty tough. You know, I felt sorry for Adam and Eve when they first saw death. You know? They had never seen death because everything was always thriving. Everything was beautiful. The weather was perfect. Perfect. They never felt heat or cold. Oh, you can't imagine paradise. And then it changed. All of a sudden, one morning they get up and they're cold. I don't think those leaves were any good. All you people in the tropics, you go get a leaf one day, you're not going to get warm. I mean, they had to figure this thing out. You know, they were always warm and comfortable. All of a sudden, it's gone. It's like Adam saying to Eve, I don't feel too good. How do you feel? I don't know. I'm shaking. Why? I don't know why. Why are you asking me why? It's your fault. My Bible's a little different. But you'd have to know this is a reality. This is really what they had to go through. A cold wind. They never felt a cold wind. They were never thirsty. And if they were hungry, they just went and picked something off a tree. And now they had to cook it. What do we do with this thing? I don't know. We used to eat it, yeah, but it tastes good then. It tastes terrible now. Maybe the father came down and had pity on him and said that you have to make a fire and then you cook it. Oh, where I get the fire. Gotta make it. Oh, how? Oh. Come on, I'll show you. I had to get two pieces of stone, and he goes, how long is it going to take? A long time. A spark. Ah, a spark. Well, nothing happened. It's going to. Go ahead. Suddenly, it starts a fire. Now, can you imagine all of that? I want you to imagine what we lost. See? Then, I think the greatest thing is here comes a lion. And, oh, he loved those lions. They would come up and he'd pet them. He'd snuggle up to his ear. This time, all of a sudden, he's got fear. He never had fear. Never had fear. He says, Eve, stay in the back. Why? There's Buster there. I don't care what his name is. Stay in the back. They understand. See, they never felt fear. All these animals were friendly. Friendly animals. And here comes Adam. He's going to be the brave one. And he goes up there, and all of a sudden, this lion roars. Oh, he never heard a roar before. He ran. And the lion comes back, and he's stomping one foot, and he's going after him. All of this shit is new to Adam, absolutely new. And we still got the same stuff, you see. See, our lady never had that. Never. And some of the saints had great gifts. Holy Father Francis tamed the wolf. Saint Anthony brought, nobody would listen to the gospel, so he brought all the fish out of the ocean and they stood in rows with the littlest fish in the front and all the big whales way in the back. And they all bowed their heads while Francis prayed and told them about God. Scared you know what, out of those people. They really came and listened. And see, those are little sparklings of gifts from God that holy people have been given just to remind us of what we lost and what these people possess again. Now, I know Our Lady felt cold and hungry because she wanted to imitate her son. But the consequences of original sin were not there. She never felt like we do. And Our Lady had to be awesome because she always said yes to God. That's a secret of holiness. Oh, you don't have to be bright. You don't have to be a genius. You don't have to build buildings. You don't have to do any of those things. You have to do God's will with love. Sacrifice. That's the way it is now. And then one day, we'll die, all of us. But then the day will come at the end of the world when God will breathe and say, rise, rise. Oh, wow. And you say, well, that ever happened before? Yeah, at the crucifixion. What does it say? It says a couple of things that I find very interesting. Number one, there was a terrible earthquake. Terrible earthquake. Nature, God's creature, nature, revolted against the reality that their creator was crucified by man. It revolted. It got dark at noon. And there was lightning, and the earth quaked, and the dead rose. They rose and walked around. So nature rebelled. I'm wondering if it's not happening today. I'm wondering because the world is so full of the most terrible sins. Killing babies while they're being born to get their brains out to help somebody else. That don't make sense. The worst kind of murder. Killing babies in the womb, they have no way of defending themselves. No way. No way. I'm wondering if the fires we have, the floods, even in Europe, they're having terrible fires. I'm wondering if nature is not beginning to rebel over the sin that lies upon it. You say, well, see, there had to be a Mary. There had to be. There had to be a Jesus, the eternal Word. Only God could stand in our place to get the Father's mercy and forgiveness. Only God. An ant cannot make up to me for biting me. He's an ant. I can blow him away. What's an ant? Well, I worry about that much before God. He's God Almighty. He's Creator. He always was. There was never a time when he was not. Now, that'd blow your mind. And we offend him. Oh, come on. We offend God, and we're not afraid of it. We think, oh, he understands. No, he doesn't understand sin. No more than a father who loves his son understands why that son is not obedient. Because he doesn't love. See, it all comes down to love. And you only do God's will because you love. See, Our Lady could never do that. She always loved God. Always. And always did his will. With perfect union, there had to be somebody like her. And only from her, only from this holy, perfect woman, could the eternal Word come. There was no other way. No other way. And we should thank God that he created such a woman. And he told Adam and Eve, and he told that little four-legged. I never understood why our Lord said, on your belly you're going to crawl. He must have had legs. Must have had something. He's got crawling on his belly. But he promised the woman. Oh, wow. The woman will crush your head. Ooh, wonderful. And that woman had to be absolutely, totally, always holy. And that's why we celebrate the Assumption of Our Lady today. Tradition tells us that Saint Thomas was always late. We always have somebody like that in our family. They're always late. I hope your son is not going to be late for his wedding. But there's always somebody in a family we know that, you know, we say, we're going to start at 8 o'clock, they're not going to be there. You know it. All you men that have finicky wives, you know they're never going to be on time. They put the makeup on, then they don't like it, then they take it off, then they put it on again, and you're out there waiting. That's life. You can't change it. Now, what's that got to do with what I was going to tell you? I really don't know. Where was I? Does anybody know?
1: Thomas.
0: Huh?
1: Thomas.
0: A what? Oh, well, I forgot. Today they would say it wasn't relevant. Isn't that what they say today? It wasn't relevant. That's always a good word. Gets you out of a lot of trouble. But anyway, I promised at the beginning of this program that somebody said to me not too long ago, how did you ever become a nun? Well, that's a long story. But I can tell you about the day I became a nun, and that's today, 56 years ago. That's a long, long time. Thank you. Well, you know, I wanted to be a nun about 2 years before I became one, but I had to wait until I was 21, because my mother just wouldn't let me go. I mean, she just had a fit. and my uncles and aunts thought I was nuts. And I was all she had, really, all those years. And she just, you know, didn't want to lose me. And so I wrote her a letter, and making it short, but I wrote her a letter. And I had my boss, I worked for Timken Roller Bearing Company, and I had my boss mail it. And he gave me fare to get a bus and go to Cleveland with it. And I wrote to my mother, and my grandmother knew, but she would never say anything. And the letter that I wrote to my mother explaining why I had to go, I told her that I didn't feel I would live long if I didn't go. I told her I loved her, but I had to do God's will. That there was really nothing in life for me except the Lord, and I had to go. And I hoped she would understand. Well, she got the letter at the same time I would be coming home. And they said you could hear her across the street. And my uncles and my aunts, they never thought I would do that. When I got to Cleveland, the St. Paul Shrine, where the monastery was, and when the abbess found out I ran away from home, she didn't want to take me in. She was afraid, you know. And so there was an external sister, Sister Mary Magdalene. And when she started talking in German to Reverend Mother, I knew I was in good shape. I don't know why I knew, but she seemed to make Reverend Mother understand. And so Reverend Mother said, okay, we'll take you in. Well, they told me to stand in front of this 4-foot door. It was big. It was very dark on the outside. They had little, 7.5-watt bulbs. You really had to get adjusted to see. And I remember when that door opened, it was awesome. It was a long hallway. And there were 42 nuns in that monastery at the time. And I had to kneel at this door. And Reverend Mother blessed me and asked me what I wanted, and I said I wanted to dedicate my life to God in the Blessed Sacrament. And all of them had their veils down. It was kind of scary, you know, because I didn't like nuns in the first place. and there I was trying to become one, see, and I was scared because I thought, wow. And then as we got into the chapel, they put a little cap on me, and they all put their veils up. So that was a relief, see. And it was an awesome day. I didn't know what my mother was doing. I know she'd be crying. I know all my relatives would not understand. I know that, you know. But I had a very saintly abbess, and she called my mother, and she told her I was fine, and she had my mother come. This was August 15th. I didn't see anybody until November. And one day, the vicar called me, and she said, your uncle's here. And I said, my uncle? She said, yes. Would you like to see him? I said, oh, yeah. And that day, I got the little black veil. I mean, it came gradually. It isn't like today. You know, you get it all one time. But it came gradually, and so I was very happy, you know. And so there's Uncle Nick. And the grill is open, and that was something that got to him, see. So he started crying. I mean, I never saw Uncle Nick cry. He's one of these strong men that never cried, but he was crying. And so I just sat there, and he sat there, and I said, hi, Uncle Nick, and he couldn't answer. And I said, how are you? He couldn't answer. He'd stop crying, then he'd look at me, and he'd start all over again. And so finally he got out, are you happy? And I said, yes, I'm very happy. And I said, how's my mother? She said, well, pretty bad. But he wouldn't say anything else. He sat there 1 hour crying. And I tried to make conversation, but he tried to answer, but he couldn't. So finally he gets up, he's still crying, and he says goodbye, and that was that. So it was a difficult time for them, very difficult. But my abbess was very kindly, and very, very strong woman, but kind, very kind woman. And she finally got my mother to come and visit. And in those days, you could only visit a couple hours. But she was happy. She finally got over it. But you know, the wonderful thing was that my entire family went back to church. And nobody went to Mass except Christmas Eve and Easter. I don't think it's typical, but it was typical of my family. And they all went to confession. They all went back to the sacraments. It was an awesome day. It was an awesome time. In those days, you were a postulant 6 months. Well, I was a postulant 15 months. They were forever sending me home because I had two grapefruit on my knees. You know, there was a, what do you call them, housemaid knee or something, from kneeling, I guess. But they were like this. I mean, really big. And the infirmarian would say to me, "You got to kneel or they're going to send you home." I said, "Well, I can't kneel." I said, "Well, you better or they're going to send you home." I said, okay. So I would kneel on these big grapefruits, you know. I'd switch knees all the time. And so it was 15 months before they decided they were going to keep me. I never found out whether they regretted that little thing or not. In either case, that was it. And now I just remembered what I was going to talk about. And that's St. Thomas. Right? Ah. St. Thomas, according to tradition, was always late. Always late. And so when all the apostles heard Our Lady had died, they all came, all went where she was, except Thomas. So when he came, they opened up the whatever it was, and she was gone. There isn't there. And so even with that, though, the proof of her assumption is in a Divine Office book. And from the very beginning of Christianity, it was always believed that she was assumed into heaven. It just makes sense. Just makes sense. So now we've talked about everything, and I've enjoyed it. We only got 19 minutes left, and so I'm going to have some calls. Hello?
2: Hello.
0: Hi, where are you from?
2: I'm from Boynton Beach, Florida, Mother.
0: What's your question?
2: My question is, I've been a Catholic all my life, not a practicing one until about close to 40 years ago when I got married.
0: Mm-hmm.
2: I've had this disease for the past 40 years. It's called Raynaud's scleroderma, where it affects all the parts of your body. I had a very loving husband who would stand behind me whenever I have these illnesses. But unfortunately, just last December, in September, I lost him. And he was, well, all his life he wasn't sick, and in 2 months he was gone. He died right beside me. And while he died, in the meantime, I was sick. And all of a sudden, after he died, I buried him with military honors and everything because he was in the service. I started having wrist problems. So I had 4 surgeries after that, and I end up with part of my right leg amputated, and I'm alone. And I talked to a couple of my friends, and they said that I was suffering for other people, and I was suffering for my own sins. And being a lector in my church for over 30 years, I couldn't believe that. But then I started having these feelings of probably I am suffering for all my sins. And I'm just wondering that a loving God like Jesus, would he, let us go through this, sister?
0: Well, I question that you're just suffering for your sins, you know. When all suffering is an act of mercy of God, we don't look at suffering right. If it wasn't so suffering in all our lives, the suffering of putting up with ourselves, our own dispositions, our own weaknesses, the suffering that comes to us from others, the suffering that comes to us from our own body as it weakens as we get older and older, the suffering that comes every day in every possible way, is a part of God's mercy to us. God's mercy, because he wants to purify us. See, he's not punishing you for your sins. He's allowing you to suffer for your own sake and for the sake of others. St. Paul said, this is a wicked generation, and your lives should redeem it. Well, we all know there's only one Redeemer. We all know that Jesus redeemed us already. What did he mean? It means we add our pain, our sufferings, our frustrations, our disappointments, our heartaches to the pain of Jesus. And that redeems all mankind. So you can't say God's looking at you and say, oh boy, you're a big sinner. I'm gonna get you. No. That isn't what he does. If I suffer anything, it's an act of God's mercy for us, an act of God's love for me. See? I can't go to heaven being me. I got to go to heaven being like Jesus. See, everything we do has to be for Jesus. And all your pains and sufferings, see, your loneliness now, is all a part of God's mercy. Look at it that way. God has mercy on all of us, see? And these are opportunities to love him, to be like him. We have to change. You know, we have Jesus himself emptied himself. See, we have to empty ourselves and not be like ourselves. You know, don't let these consequences of original sin take hold of us. And today, you know, everybody's supposed to act just like the way they want to act. Well, we can't do that because we become unjust, unfair. There's a lot of that around, you know that. So you look upon your pain and suffering as a purification from God for all of us, for yourself, for mankind, for the church. But it's molding you into the image of Jesus. See, when the Father looks at you, he sees his Son Jesus. And he does that with all of us. See, he's not pointing a finger at you. Take it as a gift from God, a loving gift that's going to mold you into his image. See, that's what we need. We have another call. Hello?
3: Yes, thank you, Mother, for taking my call. And I wanted to ask, which Marian apparition is your favorite and why?
0: Well, I have great faith in Bernadette Subiru. I have great faith in the children of Fatima. All of Our Lady's prophecies at Fatima have come true except the last one, and that is that her Immaculate Heart will triumph. We need her to triumph these days. Things are out of hand. It's like a runaway horse. It's just gone out of hand. And you know it. I know it. And you may want to hide it, but it's there. We're always saying, well, we have another election coming. You think that's going to solve it? No. Man cannot solve his own problems. Only God can. And since everything is so worldwide, lack of faith, hope, violence, murder, abortion. Oh, you can't even, every day you think you've heard the worst and something else happens. You know, it's getting to be a lot for all of us. And only God, if you read the Old Testament, he fixed up the people real fast. He put up with them. And all of a sudden, boom, that was the end of that. We start over. What's going to happen? I don't know. My favorite apparition is any apparition that's true. And that's the problem, you see. The problem is you can't prove an apparition until what is predicted happens. Then you know it's true. But as long as it doesn't say anything heretical or false, you can believe it. For example, if Our Lady says to 25 people in wherever, say the rosary, you can believe that. Then say the rosary. You should be doing it anyway. You don't need confirmation that it's Our Lady. If she's saying do penance, try that. It won't hurt you. I never saw anybody die from penance. I've seen them die from drinking too much, from too much everything, too much drink, too much food, too much sex, too much everything, too much of everything just grinds you down to nothing. See, so as long as whatever or whoever. Now, when they start giving days and dates, nobody knows what's going to happen except God, and he's not telling anybody. Now, I'd be ready, though. See, to me, prudence and common sense say the Lord should be coming the way we're acting. The Lord may come, and he may just shake this world good and hard. Well, what am I going to do? I'm going to be ready. I want to go to confession every week. Why? I don't want to answer for anything except 1 week. Forget this 20-year business, I mean. I haven't been to confessions for 20 years. You better shape up, buddy. Because you're not going to have time to tell all those things. If this world is going to shake, and it might, who knows? You think you're going to have to, oh, it's a 1920, I did this, a 1925, I did, hey, forget it. You're going to be shaking so hard, you're not going to do anything but shake. If that should happen, I don't say Mother's giving predictions. I'm not. But all I'm saying is, the best thing to do when you're not sure what's going to happen, if it happens, is be ready all the time. Some of you could go to confession every day. You'd be in better shape than you are now. So what's wrong with that? You're scrupulous. Hey, I'll go there scrupulous. I don't care. At least I won't have that much to answer. Because when you go to confession and you've confessed your sins with a sincere heart and you don't intend to do that again, that's important. God forgets. Why you want to carry a load you don't need to carry? He forgets it. You know, St. Margaret Mary's confessors asked her, he was trying to prove that she was really having visions of our Lord. And he said, go ask the Lord next time you see him, what was my last mortal sin? So she did. She said, my confessor doesn't believe me. He wants you to tell me his last mortal sin. And the Lord said, I don't remember. He confessed it. So if you don't remember one thing I said tonight, don't carry a load more than a week old. Because you don't know. You don't know. If you cross the street, somebody, a dear, dear friend of one of our vice presidents was walking down the sidewalk in Washington, D.C. A man lost control of his car, came on the sidewalk and killed him. He didn't know. He had no idea when he stepped out of that building. He was near judgment. And we don't know. So I don't know. Some of you like to carry loads. I don't know. But some of you that haven't been to confession in years, ooh, you better run as fast as you can. I'd pound on that door if I were you. You say, oh, Mother Angelica said we're all going to pot. I didn't say that. I never said that. I said, don't carry a load more than a week old, or you may go to the hot pot. Why you want to do that? See, it's common sense. Common sense. Now, if you have faith, wonderful. Because faith will tell you, you cannot appear before God in the state your soul is at this moment. You cannot. You can't mock God. You can't. He's not an old daddy up there, you know. He's God Almighty, awesome, holy, compassionate, just, and merciful. But a lot of his justice is also his mercy. And his mercy, is a lot of it is his justice, see? So don't try to figure it out. It's too complicated. I just go to confession. And don't leave anything out, see? Too bad we don't have a few Padre Pios around. This one woman in one of the books I'm reading went to confession four times to him, and he made her call this walk up this high mountain as a penance, and four times she didn't confess one sin. And finally he said to her, close your eyes. There are two women that did this. And he said, what do you see? And she said, I see a pope in white kneeling, praying. And he said, yes, that was to be the son you aborted. Oh, another one came to him and didn't say it either. And he wouldn't forgive her. And he said to her, close your eyes. And she did. And she said, what do you see? She said, I see a cardinal kneeling at a prayer. And he said, yes, that was to be your son. Well, when you go to confession, don't leave anything out, because God knows. And we all need to be clean inside. You take a bath every day, or you know what would happen. Big B.O. Bye now, I gotta go.
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14: Some atheistic scientists claim we don't need God to explain the universe because science is sufficient to get the job done. But is this true? The answer is no, and here's the reason. Science could never negate the need for God because it can't give an exhaustive explanation of the universe. First, it relies on the inductive method in order to validate its hypotheses. As such, scientists can never be certain they've discovered every piece of data necessary to give a complete explanation. They must always be open to discovering something new that could alter their current theory. Furthermore, science presupposes an existing universe to observe and explain. Thus, it could never explain why the universe exists in the first place rather than not. Science has explanatory power, but not enough power to negate the need for God. 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
15: We Catholics have been given an incredible gift, the papacy, established by Christ himself while he walked on this earth. 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No Pope, no unity. It's that simple. Christ came to redeem us from sin, but only if we believe and obey him. That obedience is not abstract, it is concrete. It means following Peter.
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16: Boston area weather. The temp is currently 84 degrees with a few clouds. The heat index is 84 degrees. The wind is from the south at 16 miles per hour. The forecast for this evening, mostly cloudy with a light breeze with scattered showers. Temperature around 74. Overnight, some clouds here and there and somewhat breezy with scattered showers. 70 degrees. That's the weather brought to you by iCatholicMobile.com.
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11: This is the Catholic Current with Father Robert Matej.
18: You and I agree that things are not well. Now, that admission runs afoul of McTague's axiom, which states, most institutions would rather die than admit that anyone ever made a mistake. Are they going to square the circle? We have to do something, but nothing has ever been wrong?
19: Exactly. They're wearing an ideological lens. And, you know, ideologues don't look for empirical evidence. Ideologues are looking through the prism of their own biases.
18: Praise be Jesus Christ. This is Father Robert McTague of the Society of Jesus, your daily host for the Catholic Current, where we bring Christ to the world and the world to Christ. 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As always, let's start with prayer. In the name of the Father, Son, and the Holy Spirit. Almighty God, through the intercession of St. Ignatius Loyola, we ask that you pour forth your Holy Spirit upon us, a spirit of discernment that might hear your voice and obey your command. In the name of the Father, Son, and the Holy Spirit. Amen. Well, friends, today on this timely Tuesday, we have a difficult question to face, namely, are institutions worth saving? Now, I have a lot invested in that question because I've been involved with major institutions, my whole life, the church, academia, etc. And there seem to be some people voting with their feet, walking away from institutions, shaking the dust from their sandals and doing other things. Is that the smart thing to do? Is that the right thing to do? Is it the only thing to do? And I happened upon an essay recently, back in April, with an intriguing title. It says, the institutions are not only taken, they are vacated. And the subtitle is How Our Retreat Leaves Institutions to Be Shaped by Whoever Remains. And I said, hey, I want to talk to that author. And he is here today. He's a Dutch writer and founder of Heritage Standard, a publication examining what European civilization has built. And he is a traditional Catholic as well. Robert Lusink, welcome to the Catholic Current.
20: Yeah, thanks again for having me. It's a pleasure being here. And thank you again also for the Holy Week shout out. That was really
18: Of course. Yeah. Robert, in your essay, you said that you noticed that there is a danger when people leave institutions. There was a time when universities and craft guilds, et cetera, formed the whole person. And those ventures have become hollow. People have recognized that and have withdrawn. And you say this is a mistake because we're leaving the institutions to lesser lights, if you will. There was a time in the United States when a Harvard education meant something. Nowadays, not so much, although the name still carries weight. What do you think are the options for people who recognize that there has been, as Gramsci said, a long march through the institutions? They've been captured. They've been surrendered. What do we do? Do we rebuild from scratch or do we fight back for those old institutions?
20: Yeah, what I would think is actually do the same thing. Like do our march through the institutions. And yeah, what's really important, like if the institutions are completely abandoned, it's just whoever remains takes power. So that's either in politics, in universities, in trade organizations, wherever people, Catholic people say, we're not doing this anymore, like secular people, maybe like even extremists take over. So my whole point is that we shouldn't do that. It's
18: right.
20: Yes, maybe like a very simple idea, but yeah, it's like the whole idea of Catholicism is also to bring the sanctity into the world. So it's not something we just keep for ourselves.
18: Yes.
20: And what's really nice example from that is like next week we will do the Corpus Christi processions again. It's like literally bringing Christ to the streets, to the people, to see like he's the king of this world.
18: Amen. Well, you know, I think of in Plato's Republic, Plato said that if philosophers do not step up in public service, then they agree to be ruled by lesser men. And, you know, that's something that weighs on me. There are also people who I think despair of the institutions, that they're so far gone that we have to rebuild from scratch. There are also people who say that we have to wait for things to collapse and rebuild from the rubble. If you remember Alistair McIntyre's book, After Virtue, he said we need a new Saint Benedict, someone who will form communities that once the barbarians stop slaughtering each other, we can rebuild Christendom from scratch. What are your thoughts of this? Is this a time to shelter in place, or is this a time to ride forward?
20: Yeah, I wouldn't say that Saint Benedict was an accelerationist, if you would may call him. It was like the Benedictines, they, especially during a time when Rome was under attack, they were the ones who protected the manuscripts, the books about philosophy. So I think that's more of our task to do, to keep the fire burning in the meanwhile.
18: Yes.
20: Although the world might be collapsing, we shouldn't despair that. We just should continue what we're doing.
18: Right. Now, I know, and we'll talk about this more in the next segment. I know in your writing, you make a reference to the medieval guilds. Again, human institutions with fallen human beings, of course. But they had some wisdom about the formation of men and the formation of skill and character that seems to be lost to us today. Can you begin to explain this, please?
20: Yeah, so the main problem with modernity, if you just call it modernity, is that the transcendence is completely removed from public life. And that's why we eventually abandoned the guilds. We just say we don't need guilds anymore. But the guilds, they had several functions. So they, of course, they managed the quality, They also managed the people, but also everything that they did was always pointed towards God. So their sanctification was through, let's say, I was a carpenter, then my sanctification was due to that work. So yes. My work as a carpenter.

0: It was around university graduation time in the United States. And there was a school that boasted, he says, the graduates of other schools get degrees. Our graduates get jobs. Now, I have been employed and I've been unemployed, and you eat better when you are employed. And some of my best friends are employed. But it seems to me that reduces the role of education to the exclusively economic, which is, I think, a disaster for all sorts of reasons. So we got about 2.5 minutes left in this segment. Can you talk to the point of the idea that the purpose of education is to seek employment? I'm imagining you disagree with that view.
1: Yeah, and that's the whole problem also with the modern way of viewing it, that it's just about the economics. It's not about, like, God gave you a task when you were put on this earth, and whether that's to be a shopkeeper, to be a priest, to be a fashion designer, whatever God put you onto this earth, you should do, because that's his way of bringing you to holiness.
0: Right.
1: So, and it's just about the money. You, of course, there's nothing wrong with having some success with your work, but that's not the main goal of doing it.
0: Right. I mean, when we are defined absolutely by what we produce and what we consume, we sink to the level of the merely material, that we have nothing else to say, we have nothing else to offer, and we have nothing else to hope for as well. And I find that deeply disturbing. I also find it anti-Christian. And I think we need to have a serious conversation about, have we lost track of what we're supposed to be doing and why? And that's part of the reason why your writing appeals to me so much, is that I think you're asking those questions that so many institutions are just rushing by. I think of a Catholic high school whose headmaster I respected very much. And one of the things he does is he puts banners of all the colleges where students have been accepted. And I thought to myself, well, what about the young man who decides to go into the military, or a young woman who decides to go to Florence to apprentice herself to a sculptor? They don't get any banners, they don't get any recognition. And the idea, and this is certainly true in America, there has been a lie for a couple of generations that the only way to have a life worth living is to go to university, because everyone who goes to university is above average. And so, well, if everyone goes above university, then that only makes you average. So I think we've lost sight of important conversations in a way that I think is bad for our souls. Friends, when we come back, we're going to continue our conversation with author Robert Lusink, who's speaking to us from Holland today. We're talking about whether institutions are worth saving. Remember, our rallying cry here at the Catholic Current is Christus Mundo, Mundus Christo, bringing Christ to the world and the world to Christ. 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

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I want to invite you to join us June 26th through the 28th for our Vox Sponsae Liturgy of the Hours retreat at our beautiful retreat center located in Cranberry, Pennsylvania. 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The retreat consists of conferences on the history and theology of the Liturgy of the Hours, gives you a practical guide to praying with the prayer books, and also introduces you to Gregorian chant, the preferred method of singing the Liturgy of the Hours. Best of all, participants will have the experience of praying the Liturgy of the Hours in common in our beautiful chapel throughout the retreat. 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That's liturgyofthehours.org/liturgyretreat.

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1: Praise be Jesus Christ. This is Father Robert McTague of the Society of Jesus, your daily host for the Catholic Current, where we bring Christ to the world and the world to Christ. 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On this timely Tuesday, we're asking, are institutions worth saving? My guest today is Dutch author Robert Luzink. Robert, you have written extensively about the role of the medieval guilds, which are very different from American labor unions today. And if I understand you correctly, the wisdom of the guild was to teach a young man to submit himself to objective standards and to have his work evaluated objectively and then take pride not only in his work and his craftsmanship, but to take pride as a member of a community and to become a leader in a community as well. And your insight, if I understand that, is modernity has lost all of that. Am I reading you correctly?
2: Yeah, I think the main problem with modern education is also that it's completely theoretical. So it makes like a simulation of how reality actually is. It doesn't really, and that's why you get all this crazy kind of protest from universities, because students, they don't meet the reality.
1: Right.
2: It's not that they, the job or the vocation that they go after is they only learn that from the books or from the internet, and it's not, they never really have to face it that way, like in a guild. Like in a guild, it was, you made a painting, and if it didn't conform to the standards of the guild, then it was just, yeah, you're not part of us. Try it
1: right,
2: again
1: right.
2: Within 3 months.
1: I remember several years ago reading an article, and it was about the education of civil engineers in the United States. And to build a bridge, you have to be adept at significant mathematics. And mathematics, and I know this as a humanities major, mathematics is really very hard. And so certain communities felt that they were being excluded from being civil engineers because they weren't good at math. So it was suggested that they could contribute life experience in the place of mathematics. But if you get math wrong when you build a bridge, the bridge falls down. Are there similar movements in Europe that just seem to be so abstract that no one thinks about how the lights go on or whether or not the bridge stays up or down? Or is this a uniquely American problem?
2: No, I think it's like all over the world, there are similar problems. So I remember I wrote an essay some time ago that was about public transport in the Netherlands and how it was ever one of the most innovative. Like we had canals made especially for boats. And then like, how is it now? It's just like some liberal politician gets a job for the railway company, and he barely knows what a train is. He never touched a rail track. It's, if you think about it, it's just complete insanity that someone,
1: right?
2: How can someone who controls the railway system, how can it be that they don't have any experience with it? It's just, for me, that's just beyond me.
1: Right, right. And I think that we've forgotten how things work and how things are made. When I was a young boy in high school, 15 years old, for a year I joined a program called Junior Achievement. And you had a business making and selling Christmas decorations, for example. And one of the things I learned at age 15 is that you have to work really hard to make a profit. And it's very easy to waste time and energy and resources and then not make a profit. And that's almost 50 years ago. And it stuck with me all that time. And I think that technology has let us become so efficient for things like food and energy that we don't think about where any of these things begin to come from. I want to shift the conversation a little bit and talk about taking pride in one's work, which is certainly something that the guilds encouraged, whether you were making a cabinet or a sculpture. You would sign your name to it. You know, your benchmark was you would designate at the place where the work was made. It seems to me, at least in the American technical economy, you just show up and what they say is you quiet quit. You do the barest possible minimum, and then you take your salary and you numb yourself against the pain. And the adventure of numbing yourself is considered real life. Have you observed this, something similar in Europe as well?
2: Yeah, and actually, yeah, for myself as well, I used to work in those kind of jobs, and I at some point decided to not do that anymore. Because, you can earn a lot of money by being a product manager at Google, and it's no way to disrespect them. But if you think about it, what is really the tangible thing that you make in a day? That's like, there is no tangible thing that you make in a day. And that's what I believe why so many people nowadays have burnouts, because a lot of work is completely abstract.
1: Right. I remember what I had a summer job working for an auto insurance company, and I would evaluate accident cases, et cetera. And I asked the woman training me, is there any sense of satisfaction or accomplishment? She looked at me like I was crazy. She says, no, you just put the file away and start another one. So there was no sense of beginning, middle, or end. There was no sense of, we had done something good. And I would, I find that sort of thing to be unbearable and unhuman. What does it do to the human soul where you just spend time just making enough money to consume the next round of toys? What happens to us when we live that way?
2: Yeah, you end up in a complete void. Like, your whole life is, what's the point of living?
1: That's right.
2: I mean, if you're not religious, I can really understand that people ask themselves that question. Like, what is the point of living if I'm just being? Like, I'm there, I do this job that some company wants me to do, but I don't know what it brings to me besides that I can pay my rent and my groceries.
1: Right.
2: I mean, yeah, it's a very sad way of living, if you think about it.
1: Well, yes. Well, I have, when I think of the Old Testament, where it says, why toil for what does not satisfy? Why spend your wages for what is not bread? And I had, a high-tech, white-collar job and was making good money as a young man with no responsibilities. And I was absolutely miserable. I was empty. Let's talk a little bit about, how do we begin to turn that around? If we recognize this is really bad for human beings, won't someone scoff and say, well, you writers who pluck at a keyboard all day, you don't know how an economy really works, and you don't know what it takes to feed people. How would you answer that objection that even if this is economically advantageous, it is in fact dehumanizing? How would we start that conversation?
2: Yeah, that's really difficult. I think the most important part is that people are aware of of it themselves, that they realize that, okay, is this all that life is? That if they ask themselves that question, I think they're already in a good direction.
1: Right.
2: And we can start that conversation with them.
1: Right. I mean, I was a young man in my 20s, but I said there has to be more to life than this. And people would sleepwalk through the week and then desperately plan their weekend diversions. And then I saw people who, they wanted to leave the corporation, but they got in debt because they bought an expensive toy, whether it was a stereo or a car and so on. Where does the spiritual element come in? Where do people of the gospel contribute to this conversation about how we have an economic system that is worthy of human beings?
2: Yeah, I think in the basis is, what is the purpose of what we're doing? That I think that's really the basis. And I think if you're religious, you have more of a foundation in that. That you, like, this is maybe a bit of my Northern European melancholic thoughts. Like, I think the pursuit of happiness is like, that is one of the reasons why people are so unhappy.
1: Can you say more about that, please?
2: Yeah, I don't think it's really in the way we imagined. We can't accomplish that on earth here, because like true happiness is in heaven.
1: Right. I think that we have so focused on the material. And believe me, I've been on the unemployment diet, and being employed is better. I know that for sure. But I think that we so focus on the material that we don't, after a while, the material is not enough. And I think we're reaching a level of crisis, at least in the West, it seems to me, where we're beginning to recognize that the material doesn't satisfy, and people are walking away. There's a movement in the United States called men going their own way. And so rather than learning a trade in order to, start a business and a family, men are just giving up. They're living in their parents' basement and are orienting themselves towards addiction. They're not getting ready to learn skills, to develop character, to learn how to lead, whether it's the leading of a corporation or leading of a family life or leading of a small business. And I have to wonder, what does contemporary Catholicism have to say about that? In times past, in the earlier part of the 20th century, there was a movement called the Catholic Land Movement. There was Flee to the Fields, Father Vincent McNabb, and so on. And it seems today that the culture has overwhelmed our young people, with exceptions, and that a lot of young people simply want to become influencers, famous for being famous on YouTube. And then from there, they can document how the success of their consumption. And what you said in one of your articles is that even if you have the best seat at the Colosseum, you're still a slave. You just have a better view of the spectacle. And that's something that I want to talk about more in the next segment, because I believe very firmly that God our Lord intends better for us than that. Friends, we come back. We're going to continue our conversation with Robert Lucink. He is a Dutch writer. We're talking about whether institutions can be saved. 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We need to attract the attention of the listeners so that these conversations get the attention they deserve. Everything you need to take is to your family and friends. We give to you. Together, let's take it around the world. We can do it with you. We cannot do it without you. Let's do this good work together. And just a reminder, it's a timely Tuesday. You want to stay with us for the whole hour. In the last segment, it's you and me sharing timely thoughts, reflecting on what we've heard today. Back in just 2 minutes. Please do stay with us.

0: The Station of the Cross Catholic Media Network presents Saints and Seasons. On June 6th, we celebrate the feast of St. Philip the Evangelist, Confessor. Philip was born in Caesarea, most likely a Jew, though he had a Greek name. After St. Stephen Protomartyr, Philip was the second of the seven deacons named and ordained in the sixth chapter of the Acts of the Apostles. He earned his title Evangelist for his skillful preaching. After the martyrdom of St. Stephen, Philip spread the gospel throughout Samaria. He converted many, including the magician known as Simon Magus. Following his baptism, Simon attempted to purchase episcopal powers from the apostles, thus forever giving his name to the sin of simony, the selling of ecclesiastical offices or sacred items. After his work in Samaria, Philip was sent by an angel to preach in the region of Gaza, where he converted the Jewish Ethiopian eunuch who was chief treasurer of the Queen of the Ethiopians. This convert went on to bring the faith to his own country. Philip eventually returned to his home in Caesarea, where he lived with his four saintly daughters, all consecrated virgins who possessed the gift of prophecy. St. Paul stayed with Philip on his way to Jerusalem, probably not long before Philip's death. Also honored on this day are St. Norbert, founder of the Order of Canons Regular of Premontre, also known as the Premonstratensians, or the Norbertines, St. Marcellin Champagnat, founder of the Marist Brothers, St. Yarlath, and many other martyrs, confessors, and holy virgins. For more about the saints and seasons of the Catholic Church, visit thestationofthecross.com/saints-and-seasons.
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3: Praise be Jesus Christ. This is Father Robert McTague of the Society of Jesus, your daily host for the Catholic Current, where we bring Christ to the world and the world to Christ. 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On this timely Tuesday, my guest is Robert Lusink. He's a Dutch writer, and we're talking about whether institutions should be saved, reclaimed, or abandoned. Robert, in the United States, at least, young people seem to be drifting in the direction of despair. I saw a statistic recently that said in 1950, 72% of Americans at age 30 were married and owned a home. And now in the United States, it's about 12%. They're concerned about artificial intelligence taking over jobs. There are jobs not to be had, and that they emerge from universities in debt, but not prepared to start a business or a family. We're both men of faith. You're much younger than I am. You have a greater sense of what's taking place among younger people today. What advice do you have, or remedy do you have to offer for those who believe that society has failed them, that there's no hope, that they're tempted to despair?
4: Yeah, well, I think it's a really big problem in the information age is that once you're in an algorithm, that algorithm keeps feeding the made-up identity that the algorithm made. So a lot of young people, they despair because of the reason that they're growing up and they want to form an identity. But if that identity is like very extreme, like they say, oh, doesn't matter, everything that's modern, just I'm not going to do that.
3: Right.
4: And that's really a self-destructing way of viewing your life. Like if you take on such an identity, it's really difficult for you to live life, like especially in this time.
3: Right. I believe that we are meant for so much more, and that the economic system, the social system, the entertainment system we have developed facilitates despair and addiction rather than growth. Do you think that's a fair assessment?
4: Yeah, and it's also the reason I think even that influencers can be a thing, that like they make this sort of videos and people just binge watch it. And like, I know that from my own social media accounts, if you get impressions, you get some bucks for that. And like the more addicted people get to your content, the more, yeah, for them, it's like very bad, but for the influencer it's really good. And then they idolize the life of the influencer. Oh, I want to be like that. And then you get like this whole domino effect of people who just are, yeah, like you already said, famous for being famous. Like, what are their real talents? What do they really offer to the world?
5: Right.
4: And you see, like, with a lot of celebrities, unfortunately, you had a difficult topic to maybe talk about, but you see a lot of suicides among celebrities.
5: Yes.
4: Because eventually they don't know it themselves anymore. Like, okay, I'm famous, and what now? Is this life? Is this what I want? Like, everyone knows me, everyone harasses me. Is this? And it's really, yeah. And that also goes back to the thing that I said earlier. It's like, if you spend so much time online, you don't get faced with reality. Like, your whole life becomes a simulation.
5: You see, I think that's tremendously important that people don't understand, and I know this from my work in media almost 10 years now, the algorithm is a beast that is never satisfied. You start from scratch every day. There's always more. And I'm especially concerned for young people who will do foolish things and oftentimes extremely dangerous things to have just a few moments of notoriety on social media. I remember years ago, a professor of mine said, what we need now are intellectuals with dirt under their fingernails. So people who are at home with great books and great ideas, but also know how to do practical things like start a business or fix a flat tire. What's your assessment of that observation, and where can young people begin to find it?
4: Yeah, it's funny. I recently wrote an article that's literally called Why Intelligent Men Keep Being Wrong About Reality. That's that's exactly the point. Like, that's also the problem with intellectuals. Like, they can ideate the whole day about things, but they never touch the grass, never touch the dirt. And that's really also, that's the beginning. Like, if you're depressed, burnout, just do something. It's like very superficial, maybe, in a way. Mm-hmm. But it truly is the starting point. And if you're stuck to a job that you don't really like, then at least, and you can't quit it directly because you'll be homeless or whatever, just then try to do something in your spare time that does move you to the direction that you do want to go.
5: Can we talk a little bit about community and friendship? I know that if you're locked into a computer screen all day sitting by yourself, you experience isolation, which is not good for human beings. Can you, and I know in the medieval guilds, there was a sense of fellowship, a sense of we're in this together, playing our different roles. Where can contemporary young adults find that kind of fellowship today?
4: Yeah, I mean, just start with where you're at, your church, with your friend group, with your work. Yeah, if you like the people, that's very important.
5: Yes.
4: I think that's really the starting point. And that's, if we do go back, like, in some way, a lot of CEOs, they're not often Catholic, which is, brings other problems, but they do form their own groups of people, like their networks, and maybe that's not really the right angle of going about it, because that's of course purely economical, like, okay, how are we going to earn as much as possible? But I do think that the way of what they're doing, like building networks of people, that's also maybe the closest thing we could get in this contemporary age to guilds. Like, I don't see it right now happening that we're going to reinstate guilds. That's
5: No, I remember years ago reading a book called What Should the Laity Be Doing? And prior to the Second Vatican Council, there was groups for Catholic nurses, Catholic accountants, Catholic bookkeepers, et cetera, et cetera. And then after the Second Vatican Council, it turns out that everyone has a ministry, and the idea of being the leaven in the bread, the idea of making a distinctively Catholic contribution in your field of work somehow got lost. I would like to see that reclaimed again. Now, I'm an academic myself, and whenever there's a significant problem, I think that people should be reading good books. For a young adult who recognizes that there is a problem, that the matrix, as you call it, is unhealthy and unhuman, what should he be reading? What books might bring him out of the darkness?
4: I don't know if I would necessarily recommend books, but it's more... Yeah, I believe a lot of just in practices. Like,
5: okay.
4: The thing with books is, a book, of course, can be good in itself, but it's very important. If you read a book, then don't binge it completely, but okay, you read chapter one. Okay, what are you going to do with what you learned in chapter one?
5: Right. I think there has to be a practical element as well.
4: Maybe it's a bit cheesy in that sense, but I do like the Imitatio Christi of Thomas A. Kempis. And I know it in Dutch, but Thomas A. Kempis we call him.
5: We would call him too. It seems to me that we're in a place where we have some decisions to make. Institutions are failing us, and people are suffering as a result. And we can't just drug ourselves more strongly, because I think that would be a disaster. That would be a big mess as well. And so, one of the things that I want to suggest is that we recommit to friendship and to common worship. Now, in the guilds, they took pride in forming their members to be very strongly Catholic, and that the highest of human work was to build beautiful churches, for example, and worship. But it seems to me, is it fair to say in our culture now, we are so locked in the material that it doesn't occur to us to raise up our head and our hearts? Is that fair?
4: Yeah, and I think, and that's the whole point I want to make with the essay, is if we allow that to happen, then of course we'll stay stuck in this endless loop.
5: Yes.
4: Of course, it's going to be a very long way. I'm not just having some wild fantasies that we could completely have a cultural revolution, but it's if we abandon even boards that decide on what type of architecture can be there, if we say, they're all crazy leftists, then of course we're never going to get a beautiful building again.
5: Right. And I think we have to, like I said, there is perennial wisdom. You know, this is the 21st century and not the 13th, and I accept that. But it seems to me that we also have to take what worked, the wisdom, the insights of people who built great civilizations and great churches and great saints, and then begin to plant that and the seeds of our own here and now. Robert, we just got about a minute left. Can you talk a little bit more about the nature of your work and where people can find it?
4: Yeah, people can find me at heritagestandard.eu, and I don't have any affiliations to the EU. It just stands for Europe.
5: Right.
4: And I write two weekly articles, essays about topics like these. So one is about a problem that I spotted in my everyday week. And then on Saturday, I give you a guide on how to solve that problem in your own life. That's really, in a nutshell, what I do.
5: Okay, well, I'm grateful for your work. As I said, I think you have a keen eye for identifying problems that a lot of people are overlooking, and you have an admirable sense of history as well, so that we can take wisdom from the past and live it in our present and build a better future. And I know that I'm tempted towards discouragement sometimes and I find your work uplifting. Robert Luznik, thank you for your time today. God bless your good work, and I do look forward to reading more of it soon.
4: Thank you so much.
5: I'm Jesuit Father Robert McTague, your host here every day of the Catholic Current. You want to stay with us for the rest of the hour. Coming up next on this Timely Tuesday, Timely Thoughts, you and me reflecting on what we've heard today. Be part of the conversation, follow or following by following us on Gab. That's GAB.com. The channel is the Catholic Current. And you can influence the conversation. You can contact us at thestationofthecross.com/askfather. Comments, questions, suggestions, recommendations, we want to hear from you. We read everything that you send us. We get too much for me to reply to personally all the time, but it does happen every now and again. We'll be back in just 2 minutes. Please do stay with us.

In the name of the Father, and of the Son, and of the Holy Spirit. Amen. O Saint Joseph, whose protection is so great, so strong, so prompt before the throne of God, I place in thee all my interests and desires. O Saint Joseph, assist me by thy powerful intercession, and obtain for me all spiritual blessings through thy foster Son, Jesus Christ, our Lord. So that, having engaged here below thy heavenly power, I may offer thee my thanksgiving and homage. O Saint Joseph, I never weary contemplating thee and Jesus asleep in thine arms. I dare not approach while he reposes near thy heart. Press him in my name and kiss his fine head for me, and ask him to return the kiss when I draw my dying breath. Saint Joseph, patron of departing souls, pray for me.

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1: The church has always taught that every soul receives all the graces they need for salvation. 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Every soul. 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Jesus Christ, number one, is mercy incarnate. 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
3: 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Well, here we are, the last segment of A Timely Tuesday. You know what that means, you and me sharing timely thoughts, reflecting what we've heard today. We're speaking with Dutch author Robert Luznik, and we're talking about whether or not institutions can be defended in this way. He suggests that people walking away, say, from Ivy League universities and get into the trades, etc., or walking away from the New York Times and the Washington Post and founding their own small journals, kind of, you know, Rod Dreher's The Benedict option. He said those institutions don't go away. They get taken over by lesser people. It reminds me of what Plato said in The Republic when he said, if philosophers don't agree to be political rulers, they'll be ruled by lesser men. By analogy, a friend of mine was having a vocation crisis many years ago, and he decided to stick with it because he said, do I really want to spend the rest of my life listening to somebody else's sermons? And he figured that so many sermons were so bad that he just said, no, I just couldn't do it. So as we record this, there were two bits of news stories, I'll call them, and they are examples of people from middle to senior Catholic cadres of the People Who Should Really Know Better Club. And I bring this up because Robert Luznik said that we've got to stick with these institutions and not just hand them over to people who are going to bungle the heritage. So let me give you two examples. An Italian bishop, Antonio Stagliano, who, by the way, is president of the Pontifical Academy of Theology, said that John Lennon's song, Imagine, is the most beautiful song in the world. I don't even know what to say. I don't even know what to, because, you know, imagine there's no religion, imagine there's no heaven, you know, there's, you know, blah, blah, blah. You know all that. I mean, I've seen senior members of the United Nations, you know, joined by that musical prophetess, Yoko Ono, the widow of John Lennon, kind of joining arms and rocking back and forth and singing Imagine. It doesn't surprise me and it doesn't scandalize me that people who work for, that very senior people in the United Nations might be stupid. But for a Catholic bishop who's president of the Theological Academy in Rome saying something that fatuous, that silly, that irrelevant, that makes my blood boil. But wait, there is more. There is a British bishop, and I just lost his name here, and he's being photographed bowing before, here we go. This is Bishop Peter Collins of East Anglia. And he's bowing his head at some ecumenical something or other to receive a so-called blessing from a so-called Anglican bishop. These are people who should really know better. These are men who've had extensive and expensive educations, who took oaths as deacons and priests, and above all as bishops, to be good stewards of the deposit of the faith. These are men who should really know better, who have very public roles, and God will hold them accountable, because I think their words and their behavior causes scandal. Now, the Greek root of the words scandal is very interesting. It's skandalon, which means a stumbling block, an impediment. So a skandalon is something, I'm going to mix metaphors, kind of a banana peel on the path of people who are looking for our Lord. And so, and I've been thinking about this a lot. I'm going to write an article soon about clergy saying and doing very stupid things that will discourage young men from becoming priests. So if I were an intelligent young man thinking of how I can serve our Lord in the one church he founded, and I'm thinking about maybe pursuing priesthood and maybe submitting myself to the severe discipline of a truly rigorous Catholic education, and then you've got someone from the Pontifical Academy of Theology saying that John Lennon's song Imagine is the most beautiful song in the world. That's not just a matter of taste. This is a very foolish man who's pandering for worldly approval. And if I were a thoughtful young man, I would ask myself, do I really want to be part of this? And then if I were a thoughtful young man, especially a thoughtful young man in the English-speaking world, especially if I were a thoughtful young man in the beleaguered land of the United Kingdom, and I saw the Bishop of East Anglia bowing reverently to receive a blessing from the not validly ordained Anglican Bishop of wherever, I would say, what the hell? Do I want to give my life, my youth, my time? Do I want to sacrifice the great natural goods of marriage and family so I can support the ranks of people who should really know better, who are hollowing out the church? I think of that unforgettable scene from The Three Stooges where there's a boat captain who realizes the boat is sinking. And he goes down into the hold of the boat and he sees that the Three Stooges are drilling holes in the bottom of the boat. And he says, what the heck are you doing? He goes, well, we saw that water was coming into the boat. So we're using our water letter outers to drill holes in the bottom of the boat to let the water out. And I look at that, my heart breaks, and I can understand why a young man would shake his head and walk away and say, I don't want to get into this clown car. And so here I am. I'm coming up on my 29th anniversary of ordination, my 36th anniversary as a Jesuit. And I just say, Lord, to whom shall we go? You have the words of everlasting life. I know that I do not want to be separate from the one church Christ founded. I know that the deposit of faith has been handed on to me through the bloody hands of the martyrs. That's true of me. It really is true of all the baptized. So I ask you this week, pray for the grace of clarity and illumination so that you can see what your role is in being faithful to the deposit of faith. I'm Jesuit Father Robert McTague, your host here every day at the Catholic Current. Join us tomorrow for another lively episode of the Catholic Current. Great guest, great topic, great conversation. That's what we do here every day here at the Catholic Current and the Station of the Cross Catholic Media Network. 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Through the intercession of Our Lady of Mount Carmel, may Mighty God bless you, Father, Son, and Holy Spirit. Go in peace, and please do pray for me, for I

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1: Coming up on the Station of the Cross community calendar, the World Apostolate of Fatima will hold its annual meeting and day of reflection to honor the Immaculate Heart of Mary on June 13th at the Pastoral Center of the Archdiocese of Boston in Braintree. Reverend Jason Worthley will present a talk on Our Lady Teaching Hope. To learn more about our community calendar events, please visit thestationofthecross.com.

angel of the Lord declared unto Mary. Hail Mary, full of grace, the Lord is with thee. Blessed art thou among women, and blessed is the fruit of thy womb, Jesus. Behold the handmaid of the Lord. Hail Mary, full of grace, the Lord is with thee. Blessed art thou among women, and blessed is the fruit of thy womb, Jesus. Word was made flesh. Hail Mary, full of grace, the Lord is with thee. Blessed art thou among women, and blessed is the fruit of thy womb, Jesus. Pray for us, Holy Mother of God. Let us pray.

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2: Welcome to From the Housetops. I'm your host, Brother Matthew. This week we'll turn to Hammond's Meditations for a deeper appreciation for the Eucharist. We've had the blessed feast of Corpus Christi, and now we need to delve more deeply into the significance of this great sacrament. Let us adore Jesus Christ in the most holy sacrament as the object of the pleasure of his heavenly Father. As once on the banks of the Jordan, so now he says, "This is my beloved Son, in whom I am well pleased." Let us unite ourselves with the complacence of the Father in his Son, and let us glorify the divine Savior for it. The occupations of Jesus Christ in the Eucharist. Jesus in his tabernacle is neither dead nor idle. He is full of life and in continual action. He occupies himself therein with the contemplation of God his Father, with taking delight in his infinite perfections, in praising, exalting, adoring, loving them, and confessing that, in the presence of so much majesty, no created being is worthy to subsist. And keeping this in view, he takes pleasure in lessening himself within the limits of a particle, in order to glorify God by this profound abasement. He also occupies himself at the same time with our dearest interests. He thanks God for us, he prays continually to him for us, he asks pardon of him for our faults, makes to him for them reparation, and offers himself in our place as a host of expiation. And who could fitly express the extent of this homage? He renders it at all times and at all places. At all times because he never interrupts it during a single moment of the day or of the night. In all places, because he multiplies his presence on all the altars throughout the world, so that, a wonderful spectacle in the sight of heaven, at every moment there arrives from all points of the globe, before the throne of God, the homage of this divine pontiff, and it goes straight to the heart of God, wounding it with love. Who could above all express the value of this homage? It is infinite, both because the hypostatic union with the divinity communicates to all the acts of Jesus an infinite merit, and because the divine Savior, being incomparably more perfect and more enlightened in regard to the divine perfections than all the saints and angels, renders on that account more glory to God than the whole of heaven can render him. It is there that God is more known, more praised, more honored, more loved than by all created beings, even if their homage were to be prolonged throughout eternity. Let us thereby judge of the excellence of the occupations of Jesus Christ in the Eucharist. Let us rejoice at seeing God so magnificently honored, and let us unite ourselves to the homage which he renders to our sovereign Master and Lord. We too should take part in the occupations of Jesus Christ in the Eucharist. We ought to offer them to God, and we ought to imitate them. We ought to offer them to God. Lord, we ought to say to him, it is only in the interior of Jesus, thy divine Son, that you are known, honored, and glorified as you deserve. My own occupations are unworthy, miserable, incapable of honoring thee worthily. I offer you as a supplement to my poverty the perfect homage which our divine head renders to you. I offer you his humble adoration, his praises so worthy of you, his abasement so profound, his thanksgivings so excellent, his prayers which are all powerful. I offer them to thee for myself, for the whole church, for all creatures, and with my whole soul I praise the glory which his homage procures for you. Not knowing of myself how to speak to you worthily, I say to you all that my divine Jesus, the high priest of every creature, utters in the blessed sacrament. It is for me that he adores you, that he praises you, that he thanks you, that he asks of you mercy and grace. I say amen to all the effusions of his heart. I offer them to you as mine in virtue of my union with him. Secondly, we ought to imitate the occupations of Jesus in the Blessed Sacrament. Every time that we pay a visit to the tabernacle or that we pray or meditate in our homes, let us represent to ourselves the occupations of Jesus in the Eucharist, and let us offer the same prayers. Let us enter into the same sentiments. Let us make the same acts of supreme esteem for God, of profound reverence, of perfect submission to providence, of thanksgiving, of expiation, of requests, of the abasement of our whole selves in presence of the divine majesty, of desire for his greater glory, of tender charity towards our neighbor, above all towards those from whom we suffer, or of whom we have cause to complain, of compassion for sinners, and of prayers for their conversion and ours. And let us endeavor, as much as possible we can, to imitate the manner in which Jesus performs all these holy things. It is the most perfect manner of honoring God, as well as the surest means of obtaining graces. Do we employ these means? When we visit the Blessed Sacrament, do we offer by him, in him, and with him our homage to the Most Holy Trinity? For want of giving up ourselves to these holy occupations, what time do we not lose in the presence of the Blessed Sacrament? What fruitless visits do we not make to it?
3: The mission of Immaculate Heart of Mary School in Still River, Massachusetts, is to preserve the tradition of a solid Catholic education. It has, therefore, a specific duty. That is the complete Catholic formation of its students. All subjects are taught in the light of the Catholic faith. The teaching of sound, traditional Catholic doctrine leads the student to the development of a true conscience. The goal is for each student to understand the faith and to come to live knowingly as a child of God. The Immaculate Heart of Mary School spans grades 1 through 12 and is accepting applications for the coming school year. For more information, visit us at www.saintbenedict.com.
2: Hammond's Meditations. Let us adore Jesus Christ addressing to us in the Eucharist the same words which he addressed to his apostles during his mortal life. I have given you an example that as I have done to you, so do you also. Oh, he is indeed the most finished model of a perfect life. Let us thank him for the great example he has given us and ask of him grace to imitate it. The Eucharist teaches us our duty towards our neighbor. These duties may be reduced to three: to love, to bear with, to treat everyone with gentleness. Now, Jesus Christ in the Eucharist performs these three duties perfectly. First, what love he shows towards men. He is employed in continual exercises of charity day and night, praying for us, day and night immolating himself for us, and soliciting our salvation with ineffable ardor of zeal. Is it thus

0: Where there is no endurance, there is no charity. Third, what meekness Jesus shows in the Blessed Sacrament. During thousands of years, he is borne with the abandonment of Christians who do not come to visit him, with the blasphemies of the infidel who insults him even in the sanctuary of his love, with the audacious sacrilege of thieves who have often taken him out of the tabernacle, thrown him into the dust, trodden him underfoot, and during all these centuries, he has never shown the slightest sign of displeasure. O calmness, O meekness, O benignity of my Savior, how thou dost condemn our vivacity and our impatience, our hardness and our impetuosities, our temper, which cannot bear to suffer anything. You might launch thunders out from the tabernacle, and nothing comes from there except grace, mercy, and meekness. The Eucharist teaches us our duties towards ourselves. We owe it to ourselves to mortify and humiliate ourselves. First, to mortify ourselves in our self-will, which, if it were to be given up to its caprices and its inconstancies, would prove to be our ruin. In our senses, which would otherwise be a door open to all temptations, a source of dissipation and sensuality. Lastly, in our whole being, which, being thrown into disorder by original sin, tends always to avoid order. Second, we owe it to ourselves to humble ourselves by substituting for our self-love a sincere and profound humility, since it is written that pride is the root of all sin, Ecclesiasticus 10:15. Now, what more beautiful model of mortification and of humility can we have than Jesus in the Blessed Sacrament? There, self-will does not exist. We may do with him what we will. We may shut him in, or we may expose him. We may carry him from one place to another. Never does the hand which touches him meet with the least resistance. Rather than make an act of self-will, he will allow himself to fall into the dust, or will descend into a sacrilegious heart side by side with the devil. In the Blessed Sacrament, he makes no use of his senses. He has feet and does not walk, hands and he does not act, a tongue and he does not speak. It is the state of death in a living body. At the same time, what humility! He is really in the Blessed Sacrament the hidden God, present and nothing is seen of him, glorious as his arisen body, magnificent as God himself, and the Eucharistic veils cover everything. There is nothing which announces a man, still less a God. Only the material appearance of bread is seen. What a lesson for self-love and vanity, which desire to attract notice, to obtain esteem, and which revolt against a hidden life, humiliation, and forgetfulness.
1: We'll be back with more from the housetops after this break.
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3: 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On June 6th, we celebrate the feast of St. Philip the Evangelist, Confessor. Philip was born in Caesarea, most likely a Jew, though he had a Greek name. After St. Stephen Protomartyr, Philip was the second of the seven deacons named and ordained in the sixth chapter of the Acts of the Apostles. He earned his title Evangelist for his skillful preaching. After the martyrdom of St. Stephen, Philip spread the gospel throughout Samaria. He converted many, including the magician known as Simon Magus. Following his baptism, Simon attempted to purchase episcopal powers from the apostles, thus forever giving his name to the sin of simony, the selling of ecclesiastical offices or sacred items. After his work in Samaria, Philip was sent by an angel to preach in the region of Gaza, where he converted the Jewish Ethiopian eunuch who was chief treasurer of the Queen of the Ethiopians. This convert went on to bring the faith to his own country. Philip eventually returned to his home in Caesarea, where he lived with his four saintly daughters, all consecrated virgins who possessed the gift of prophecy. St. Paul stayed with Philip on his way to Jerusalem, probably not long before Philip's death. Also honored on this day are St. Norbert, founder of the Order

0: Canons Regular of Premontre, also known as the Premonstratensians or the Norbertines, St. Marcellin Champagnard, founder of the Marist Brothers, St. Yarlath, and many other martyrs, confessors, and holy virgins. For more about the saints and seasons of the Catholic Church, visit thestationofthecross.com/saints-and-seasons.
1: The Liturgical Year by Abbot Garinger. In the Gospel of St. John, chapter 6, we read these words of our Lord, "My flesh is meat indeed, and my blood is drink indeed. He that eateth my flesh and drinketh my blood abideth in me, and I in him. As the living Father hath sent me, and I live by the Father, so he that eateth me, the same also shall live by me. This is the bread that came down from heaven. Not as your fathers did eat manna and are dead, he that eateth this bread shall live forever." The beloved disciple could not remain silent on the mystery of love. But at the time when he wrote his gospel, the institution of the Eucharist had been sufficiently recorded by the three evangelists who had preceded him, and also by the apostle of the Gentiles. Instead, therefore, of repeating what these had written, he completed it by relating the solemn promise made by Jesus on the banks of Lake Tiberias a year before the Last Supper. Our Lord was surrounded by thousands who were in admiration at his having miraculously multiplied the loaves and the fishes. Jesus takes the opportunity of telling them that he himself is the true bread come down from heaven, which, unlike the manna given to their fathers by Moses, could preserve man from death. Life is the best of all gifts, as death is the worst of all evils. Life exists in God as in its source. He alone can give it to whom he pleases and restore it to him who has lost it. Man, who was created in grace, lost his life when he sinned and incurred death. But God so loved the world as to send it, lost as it was, his Son, with the mission of restoring man to life. True God of true God, light of light, the only begotten Son is likewise true life of true life by nature. And as the Father enlightens them that are in darkness by this Son, who is his light, so likewise he gives life to them that are dead, and he gives it to them in this same Son, who is his living image. The Word of God then came amongst men that they might have life, and abundant life. And whereas it is the property of food to increase and maintain life, therefore did he become our food, our living and life-giving food, which has come down from heaven, partaking of the life eternal which he has in the Father's bosom. The flesh of the Word communicates this same life to them that eat it. Now, just as two pieces of wax melted together by the fire make but one, so are we and Christ made one by our partaking of his body and blood. This life, therefore, which resides in the flesh of the Word, shall be no more overcome by death. On the day appointed, this life will throw off the chains of the old enemy and will triumph over corruption and these our bodies, making them immortal. So it is that the Church, with her delicate feelings as bride and mother, selects from this passage of St. John her gospel for the daily Mass of the dead, thus drying up the tears of the living who are mourning over their departed friends and consoling them by bringing them into the presence of the Holy Eucharist, which is the source of true life and the center of all our hopes. Thus, not only was the soul to be renewed by her contact with the Word, but even the body, earthly and material as it is, was to share in its way in what our Savior called the Spirit that quickeneth, the Spirit that giveth life.
2: When we are in the presence of the Blessed Sacrament, we do not take sufficient account of what it cost our Lord to descend so low. He was obliged to leave the bosom of his Father, to come down to earth and not to be received here, to take refuge in a stable and to escape death only by flight. He was obliged after 30 years of a laborious and hidden life, after 3 years employed in evangelizing the people and doing them good, and receiving in return calumnies, outrages, ignominy, and death, to survive by the institution of the Eucharist, in order to remain in the midst of the men who had treated him so unworthily. And from that time, O miracle of love, what horrors has he not been obliged to submit to? The very first time that he celebrated the Eucharist, he was buried alive in company of the devil, in a stained conscience, in the soul of Judas. Since then, to what profanations, to what indignities has he not been subjected? The heretic denies him. The bad Christian is wanting in respect. The impious man blasphemes him. O Lord, how dearly thy love costs thee. Take thy flight once more to heaven, and free thyself from so many outrages. No, I will not. I love mankind too much to separate myself from them. Rather than deprive one single soul of the happiness of receiving and possessing me, I will submit to all kinds of ingratitude and all kinds of profanations. And so he traverses the ages, always and everywhere disowned, except by a small number of souls who know how to appreciate his love. All along the road he is unworthily treated, sometimes left desolate in the solitude of the tabernacles, sometimes despised and insulted. Finally, he reaches our heart in Holy Communion, laden with centuries of profanations. It was the object to which all his desires tended. He has attained it. He is in us. He is ours. He is content. The more he has suffered on the road, the more love he shows us. It is all that he desired. O love, how incomprehensible thou art! Can we ever appreciate thee as thou deserves? Can we ever thank thee, ever love thee enough? We ought to be profoundly touched by the outrages committed against so loving a God, above all by those which he receives during days of reparation and expiation. David and Jeremias are melted to tears, fall down fainting, and are parched with grief at the sight of the sins of the ancient people. How would they feel if they could but witness the far more guilty sins of the new people? Saint Teresa could not think of them without giving vent to cries of sorrow and of desolation. Independently of irreverences and profanations, the simple fact of the manner in which the tabernacles were forsaken seemed to distract her. She gathered her nuns together and exclaimed to them, "My sisters, love is not loved. Let us love the love which is not loved." All the saints have felt the same grief at seeing the love of Jesus in the Eucharist scorned by the ingratitude of men, and each time they had tidings of a profanation, it was as though a sword had pierced their soul. We must make reparation for all these evils by fervent, honorable amends to the Blessed Sacrament. Offer it in expiation of all our reverence, all the homage of the angels and the saints, all our actions and our life itself. Protest that it would be a happiness to us to shed our blood to spare it the least offense or to repair it. And finally, live today in a more holy manner than usual. Visit the Blessed Sacrament with more love. Communicate henceforth with more fervor. Assist at the Holy Sacrifice more piously and more frequently.
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1: From the Glories of St. Joseph, compiled by the monks of St. Joseph Abbey, Flavigny, France. A famous Danish surgeon finished his morning prayers with this invocation, "St. Joseph, pray for us." Noticing my surprised look, he said to me, smiling, "We always need that great wonder worker." That evening, I asked my host to tell me about the times when St. Joseph had intervened in his life. After a moment's hesitation, he said, "I don't like to speak about my own personal experiences, but it is perhaps possible for you to make known to others that St. Joseph always helps those who put their whole trust in him." He continued, "Listen then to something that I saw with my own eyes and can swear to under oath, as can also a criminal who was atoning for his heinous crimes in prison, having been touched by the grace of God. One winter night, I took a train trip. I was alone in the dimly lit compartment, with a large sum of money which was to be used to build a new clinic. I must have fallen asleep or dozed off due to the fatigue caused by my night travels and the urgent operations I had performed that day. I woke up when a silent shadow bent over me and someone seized my throat. It was impossible to reach the alarm, and I could not break free or call for help.
4: there was a giant trying to force a gag into my mouth. I thought of St. Joseph. He had always come to my aid when I called upon him. What would happen now? At that moment, a fist from outside the window of the train struck my assailant a tremendous blow. He let go. Our eyes turned simultaneously toward the glass where there appeared a face. This face. And the doctor pointed to the statue of St. Joseph on his desk. The man who was crushing me with his knee cried out and vanished. As though waking from a dream, I looked around me. The compartment was empty. The doctor then opened the drawer of his desk and went on. Only this gag and this razor were beside me on the seat. I had made up my mind not to say a word, but it happened that not long afterwards, the man surrendered himself to the prison authorities in order to atone for his crimes. He is now serving his sentence with true Christian contrition. Tell me, don't we have good reason to honor St. Joseph, who has intervened in so many difficult situations? Tell those who are in trouble to put their trust in St. Joseph. He will find a solution to the most desperate cases.
5: The 15 Promises of Mary to Christians Who Recite the Rosary. 1. Whoever shall faithfully serve me by the recitation of the Rosary shall receive signal graces. 2. I promise my special protection and the greatest graces to all those who shall recite the Rosary. 3. The Rosary shall be a powerful armor against hell, and it will destroy vice, decrease sin, and defeat heresies. 4. It will cause virtue and good works to flourish. It will obtain for souls the abundant mercy of God. It will withdraw the hearts of men from the love of the world and its vanities, and will lift them to the desire of eternal things. Oh, that souls would sanctify themselves by this means. 5. The soul which recommends itself to me by the recitation of the Rosary shall not perish. 6. Whoever shall recite the Rosary devoutly, applying himself to the consideration of its sacred mysteries, shall never be conquered by misfortune. God will not chastise him in his justice. He shall not perish by an unprovided death. If he be just, he shall remain in the grace of God and become worthy of eternal life. 7. Whoever shall have a true devotion to the Rosary shall not die without the sacraments of the Church. 8. Those who are faithful to recite the Rosary shall have during their life and at their death the light of God and the plenitude of His graces. At the moment of death, they shall participate in the merits of the saints in paradise. 9. I shall deliver from purgatory those who have been devoted to the Rosary. 10. The faithful children of the Rosary shall merit a high degree of glory in heaven. 11. You shall obtain all you ask of me by the recitation of the Rosary. 12. All those who propagate the Holy Rosary shall be aided by me in their necessities. 13. I have obtained from my divine Son that all the advocates of the Rosary shall have for their intercessors the entire celestial court during their life and at the hour of their death. 14. All who recite the Rosary are my sons and brothers of my only Son, Jesus Christ. 15. Devotion to my Rosary is a great sign of predestination. This was given to St. Dominic and Blessed Alan.
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11: Peace be to you. Now there actually is such a thing in the world as authoritarianism. It is communism. What is the essence of authoritarianism? Well, I would say it was threefold. First, it subjects the mind to dogmas. Two, it makes fear the basis of obedience. Three, it destroys freedom of thought. Now, the church has none of these qualities. It could not have them. Because remember that our blessed Lord lived in the midst of authoritarianism. The people among whom he moved were under the power of the Romans. Furthermore, all of the Pharisees were authoritarian. So when, therefore, our blessed Lord founded his church, naturally, he made it a bulwark against all forms of authoritarianism. Notice how he even contrasted his church and what would be like unto communism. He said, you know that among the Gentiles, those who bear rule, lord it over them, and great men vaunt their power over them. But with you, it must be otherwise. And whoever has a mind to be first among you must be your slave. Now, how did our Lord save us in his church from authoritarianism? We're going to contrast here the three characteristics of communism with three characteristics of the church. First, our blessed Lord established a church in which, one, we do not obey a system, but a person. Two, in the church, the basis of our obedience is not fear, but love. And thirdly, in the church, freedom of thought is saved by reverence for the truth. Now let's take these up one by one. First of all, dogmas. In communism and in any other form of authoritarianism, one has to submit to a system, that is to say, a very complicated network of assumptions, codes and directives and orders, which are very often abstract, such as, for example, the dialectical materialism of communism, the theory of class conflict, and the labor theory of value. But as Catholics, we do not subscribe to a system of dogmas. We begin with the person of our Lord continued in his mystical body, the church. What is faith? Faith is the meeting of two personalities. You and our Lord. There's no adhesion to an abstract dogma, but rather a communion with a person who can neither deceive nor be deceived. The authoritarian starts with a party line. We start with our Lord, the Son of the living God, who said, I am the truth. I am the truth. In other words, truth was identified with his personality. Remember when you were a child? What did you consider your home? Just a sum of commands given by either your mother or your father? It was more than that, was it not? It was the love of their personalities. Our faith, then, is first and foremost in Christ, who lives in his mystical body, the Church. It is only secondarily in the explicit beliefs. If our blessed Lord did not reveal them, we would not believe them. If we lost him, we would lose our beliefs. He comes first. Everything else is secondary. There is no doctrine, no moral, no dogma, no liturgy, no belief apart from him. He is the object of faith. Not a dogma. For example, there is a kind of a dogma, we might call it that, that when a young man loves a young woman, he should give her a ring when he becomes engaged to her. But what is primary to that custom and that dogma that he should give a ring? Is it not a love of her person? So with us. To a Catholic, there's nothing credible in the Church apart from Christ who lives in it. Why, if we did not believe that our Lord was God, if we said that he was only a good man, we would never believe in the Eucharist or the Trinity. If we believed that our Lord was just simply a human being who perished in the dust, we would not believe in the forgiveness of sins. But we know that our blessed Lord, once taught, governed, and sanctified through a physical body which he took from his mother, and now we know that he continues to teach and to govern and to sanctify in the mystical body which he took from the womb of humanity. His first body was overshadowed by the Holy Spirit. His mystical body was overshadowed by the Holy Spirit on Pentecost. Therefore, we accept every single word of his, not just what his secretaries wrote, but we receive his living word living through the centuries. You've heard it said, I want no church standing between me and Christ. There is no church standing between us and Christ. The church is Christ. Why, he no more stands between, or rather the church no more stands between him and us, for example, than my body's hands between me and my invisible mind. The church is what St. Augustine called the totus Christus, the whole Christ, and therefore is truth living through the ages. Oh, thank God for your faith in the person of Christ, who is the eternal contemporary. Now that brings us to the other charge that is made, namely that if you belong to the Church, you are subject to fear. It is true that in every single system of authoritarianism, fear is the basis of obedience. But because we start with the person of Christ, the basis of our obedience is not fear. It is love. You cannot love dialectical materialism, but you can love a person. And between our Lord and us, there's a bond of love. And these two are inseparable. That is why our Lord did not communicate to Peter the power of ruling and governing his church until St. Peter told our Lord three times that he loved him. The power to command in the church comes only from obedience to Christ. Therefore, the submission that we as Catholics make to the church is something like the submission that we make, well, to one of our most devoted friends. It's like the obedience of a son to a loving father. We do not feel any distance between our Lord and us. As a pupil becomes more and more attached to his teacher, the more he absorbs the truths of the teacher, so too we become more and more united to Christ, the more we love him, and also the more of his truth that we absorb. The more we know our Lord, the more we obey the truth manifested through his church, the less we fear. That is why Scripture says, perfect love casteth out fear. The more his truth is ours, the more we love him. And when we fall away from the faith, God forbid, it is not like falling away from the love of a book or a song or a trinket. It's falling from a friendship. It's falling from love. I really cannot imagine anything more cold and more enslaving, more paralyzing to human reason, more destructive of freedom than that thing to which millions of people are prostrating themselves every day, namely the terrible anonymous authority of they. They say they are wearing green this year. They say that Catholics adore Mary. They say that the hair will be worn shorter this year. They say that Freud is the thing. Who are they? Countless slaves and puppets are bowing down daily before that invisible, tyrannical myth of they. No wonder dictatorships arose to personalize that terrible slavery. These millions will not accept the authority of Christ who rose from the dead, who continues to live in the church. We know whom we obey. They do not know whom they are obeying. They cannot point to the persons or to the object behind that terrible anonymous they. But thank God we know. We obey our Lord in the church. The very negative proof of the fact that it is love that binds us is in the thousands and thousands of letters that I have received in the course of years from persons who have fallen away from the church or who are outside of it because they entered into a second or a third invalid marriage. All of these letters express invariably the great unhappiness on the inside, a boredom, an ennui, a disgust, and an anxiety. not because they have broken the law, but because they have broken a bond of friendship with the Sacred Heart. Their loneliness also bears witness to the truth that when there is no person to love, there's no certitude. There's only subjection. When there's a love of Christ, then love begins to believe everything. And since no one can ever surpass the love that Christ showed for us in redeeming us and founding his mystical body, the church, there can be no greater certitude in the world. And that's the only kind of love that can save us from authoritarianism with its fear. Make us really loving creatures, bound together in the tendrils of affection to him who loved us even to a point of death. Now that brings us to the third point. It is sometimes said that the church destroys freedom of thought and almost annihilates reason. Actually, it is the contrary that is true. Authoritarianism destroys real freedom of thought. You see, you must always make a distinction between freedom from thought and freedom of thought. The devil has pretty much convinced the world that if you accept God's truth, you are not free. In fact, if you accept any truth, you are destroying your reason. He has very much convinced many souls in the world that any limitation that is put upon a reason is the destruction of that reason. For example, in the garden, he suggested to our first parents that if they did not know evil, that God in some way was destroying their freedom. So he asked, why did God command you? For him, you really are not free until you know evil. In so many words, the devil was telling our first parents, the purpose of God is to prevent free inquiry. He wants to keep the human race in ignorance. Do not be fooled. God is an old fuddy-duddy. He is a reactionary. He does not want you to know evil. Be liberal. Those are the words of Satan. So God is made to appear as the enemy of truth, in just the same way that a father who refuses to let a son, 5-year-old son, have a shotgun, is said by the son to be denying freedom. So to the devil, to continue to be loyal to one wife, or to a country, or to truth, is a mark of slavery and a want of freedom. Let us analyze that assumption. Is it true that the more you subscribe to divine truth, the less free you become? Well, before I went to school, I was free to believe, for example, that Shakespeare was born in 1224. But finally, I was told that Shakespeare was not born in 1224. And he was born in 1564. I'm saying that only from memory. I hope that I am right. But at any rate, I was given an exact date. I found out that education in truth was really restricting my freedom to fall into error. Before I went to school, I also thought that H2O were really the initials of a spy. And then I fell into the hands of a reactionary teacher. He stopped all of my liberalism. Do you know what he told me H2O meant? He said it was the symbol for water. And thus, the more I studied, the less free I became to know error. What the world forgets, really, is that freedom is a world that is very much abused. We want to be free from something only for the sake of something. For example, I want to be free from communism in order to perfect my soul. I want to be free from hunger in order to develop the body that God gave me. I want also to be free from fear in order to be free for love. You notice that freedom from something is always a freedom for something. What's the use of being free from anything unless we know the purpose of freedom? I heard once of a rich man who went up to a taxi driver, and he said to the taxi driver, "Are you free?" The taxi driver said, "Yes, I'm free." And the rich man left shouting, "Hurrah for freedom!" It was nonsense. Simply because the only reason of being free from something is to be free for something. Freedom, therefore, is not liberation from the truth. It is rather the acceptance of a truth. When are you really most free? When you know the truth about anything. For example, you are free to draw a triangle on condition that you give it three sides and not 33. You are free to draw a giraffe if you draw it with a long neck. If you do not obey the truth and the nature of a giraffe and you give it a short neck, well, you find that you're not free to draw a giraffe. You are free to drive your automobile in traffic on condition that you obey traffic laws. You are free in the law. You are free in truth. You are free to pilot a plane on condition that you respect the law of gravitation and you acknowledge the truths of aviation. Now that's what our blessed Lord meant when he said, the truth will make you free. Now our truth, therefore, in the church is a truth that has come down to us from Christ. And it is a truth that really is so very, very noble that when we begin to wander away from it, we lose our way. There's a tremendous satisfaction in having a map. And that is what the truth of Christ is like in the church. We may get off the road. We may get off it by sin. We may get off it by error. But as long as we got that map, we can get back on the road. There are indeed some people, once they get off the road, they tear up the map. That's a still greater tragedy. The church, too, really is very wise because it always teaches us both sides of a question. I taught philosophy in a university for 25 years. And I noticed that anyone and everyone who taught in the university always knew both sides of a question. For example, everyone in the Catholic University where I taught, everyone knew the opinions of the modern world in any given subject. In philosophy, for example, we knew Marx and Sartre and Heidegger, Jaspers and Freud and the like. But do you think that the teachers in secular universities knew anything about Christian thought? They know only one side of the question, not both. Look at the papal encyclical on communism. Communists once told me that the clearest and finest explanation of communism that he ever read was in the Holy Father's encyclical on communism. He gave both sides of the question. Look at that great work of philosophy and theology called the Summa Theologica of St. Thomas. Every single question that great mind teaches begins with a doubt and a difficulty. Then he answers it. We know both sides of the question. Those outside the church know only one side. And frequently, it's the wrong side. Our freedom, therefore, is not an independence of truth, but rather dependence in love. That's the joy of being a Catholic. Perhaps I can make it clear with this analogy. On an island in the sea, there were children. Around the island were great high walls. Inside of those walls in the island, children sang and danced and played. One day, some men came in a rowboat to that island. They were reformers. And they said to the children, "Who put up those walls? Someone is restraining your freedom. Tear them down." And the children tore them down. Now, if you go back, you will find all of the children huddled together in the center of the island. Afraid to play, afraid to sing, afraid to dance, afraid of falling into the sea. That is the church. The wall is truth. And as Christ in the church said, if the Son of Man makes you free, you are free indeed.
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We need to take a short break, but when we come back, we're going to be talking with Jack Valero about the new possible Opus Dei saint, Pedro Ballester. Stay with us for that.

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5: 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On June 6th, we celebrate the feast of St. Philip the Evangelist, Confessor. Philip was born in Caesarea, most likely a Jew, though he had a Greek name. After St. Stephen Protomartyr, Philip was the second of the seven deacons named and ordained in the sixth chapter of the Acts of the Apostles. He earned his title Evangelist for his skillful preaching. After the martyrdom of St. Stephen, Philip spread the gospel throughout Samaria. He converted many, including the magician known as Simon Magus. Following his baptism, Simon attempted to purchase episcopal powers from the apostles, thus forever giving his name to the sin of simony, the selling of ecclesiastical offices or sacred items. After his work in Samaria, Philip was sent by an angel to preach in the region of Gaza, where he converted the Jewish Ethiopian eunuch who was chief treasurer of the Queen of the Ethiopians. This convert went on to bring the faith to his own country. Philip eventually returned to his home in Caesarea, where he lived with his four saintly daughters, all consecrated virgins who possessed the gift of prophecy. St. Paul stayed with Philip on his way to Jerusalem, probably not long before Philip's death. Also honored on this day are St. Norbert, founder of the Order of Canons Regular of Premontre, also known as the Premonstratensians, or the Norbertines, St. Marcellin Champagnard, founder of the Marist Brothers, St. Yarlath, and many other martyrs, confessors, and holy virgins. For more about the saints and seasons of the Catholic Church, visit thestationofthecross.com/saints-and-seasons.
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11: Hello, welcome to Beyond Damascus, the show where encounter meets mission. My name is Dan Dimite, and I'm joined here in the illustrious Damascus studio with my good friends Aaron Richards
12: and
11: Brad Pura.
13: Good to see you, Dan.
11: Hey, you guys excited to be back for another season?
12: Pumped to be back.
13: Yeah, it's good to be back.
11: This is amazing. If you're joining us for the first time ever, this is the show where encounter meets mission. That means that we like those encounter moments with Jesus Christ to deploy us into a life of mission. So on this show, we have a question of the week and then a mission of the week. That we'll start taking your questions about how to evangelize and share the gospel with others. And then we'll each give our 2 cents. Like literally, we have 2 cents.
13: Literally two pennies.
11: Yeah. And we give our 2 cents on how to answer that question. And then we conclude by giving a mission of the week to really deploy you into missionary life as a Christian throughout your week. So I'm really excited.
12: I've been practicing my penny flip in the days off.
11: Yeah.
13: I also think we eventually have to figure out what to do with all the pennies. You know, like how do we give them away? But if you want those pennies, let us know.
11: I've been going to Big Bear grocery store and putting them in that little machine. Remember, like as a kid,
13: I do.
11: I'm like, Mom, give me a penny.
13: Now it's
11: please.
13: A quarter inflation. No, I'll tell you what.
11: It's probably like $6.
13: Yeah, you have to put a 50-cent piece. You have to go find one, and then that's the only way to use a grocery cart.
11: It's definitely not a penny. Okay, so but this is also a show on mission, and so it's not just a show about mission. We're also on mission, and so we have a special mission partner who gives $10 for every person who subscribes to our podcast. So if you subscribe to this, we'll get $10 to send a child to Catholic Youth Summer Camp. Last season, we raised $5,000 to send young people to Catholic Youth Summer Camp. So if you're interested,
12: that's a big deal.
11: Yeah,
12: that's
11: all you
13: awesome.
11: Do, you push a button and then kids get to encounter Jesus. That's pretty effective. So, all right, I'm excited. We're going to have some fun. Jack, can you give us our question of the week?
14: Woo! Of course, Dan. As a high school student living in California, how do I most effectively communicate the value of life to my peers and family members?
11: Oh, nice. As a Jack, are you the high school student in California?
13: Yeah, Jack.
11: when you started the sentence, I was like, wait, okay, so this is a high school student in California.
14: Yes.
11: He's asking, how can I best share the pro-life movement or the pro-life message, the value of life with my peers and family? That's a great question.
12: He or she.
11: Yeah, he or she.
13: Yeah, right.
12: Jump on it.
13: Aaron, right away.
12: Okay.
13: Wow.
12: Okay, we're good.
13: Season three, we're starting.
11: So with 2 missed pennies.
12: Yeah. I got 2 cents for us today. Okay. So I love questions about how to argue or how to communicate. It's just such a good process. I think back to one of my favorite communicators is St. Thomas Aquinas.
11: Said everyone everywhere.
13: Yeah.
12: Well, you got to read his stuff. I was preparing for a formation class the other day, and I went back to the Summa again for the first time in a long time, and I was brought back to my theology classes in college. St. Thomas, when he speaks, he always makes a point to learn and explain the opposing perspective. Right? He didn't make it up himself. He stole that from Aristotle. That was kind of the original way of communicating, right? And as I hear this question, how do I communicate the pro-life message? There seems to be a lot of layers to this. So number one, you've got somebody who's living in arguably a hostile culture, and also someone who probably wants to keep your relationships with your family positive and effective. And in my mind, you know, usually, although there are certainly some exceptions in today's world, usually when somebody chooses to ascribe to a certain perspective or believe a certain thing, it's because they believe that it's true or believe that it's right. Mm-hmm. And you get a great head start when you can actually study or try to understand a person's oppositional point of view in order to communicate more effectively. So if you're having conversation or even argument with a family member or with a friend, understand that their motivation is likely not coming from a place of just complete hedonism and an attempt